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1: With the roster cuts coming, it's possible that McCarthy won't be a Viking, whether it's because he's traded or whether because they eat the remainder of his guaranteed salary through 2027 and release him.
2: Kevin O'Connell is considered the quarterback whisperer. That would factor in if I'm a coach or GM with another team and go, well, if he can't make it work with that coach, how are we going to make it work with him? Baker Mayfield, Sam Darnold, they've been on practice.

0: they brought in Kyler Murray, and there was no quarterback battle. I thought it was over when they brought in Kyler Murray.
1: This is Dan Patrick.
0: Hour two on this Thursday, we'll talk to the former Cowboys head coach, Jason Garrett, on loan from Football Night in America. He'll join us in about 20 minutes from now. Phone calls, we'll get to more of those coming up, 877-3DP-SHOW. Good morning, if you're watching the program, NBC Sports Now, or Peacock, thank you for downloading the app and watching the program where you get to see Fritzy, Dylan, Marv, Paul, yours truly, and the backroom guys. We spent a lot of time talking about the NFL finally saying goodbye to the Pro Bowl. I don't know if they're officially going to say goodbye to the Pro Bowl because the commissioner is quoted as saying, number one, we want to be honored and celebrated as a football player. It just opened eyes. I never really thought about it in the context of it's not honoring the replacement players. It's honoring the guys who were selected by the fans, by the players, and by the coaches. And so that was really the core of it. How do we do this in the right way? And our players, they did what they normally do. They had great recommendations on how to do that. And second, a willingness to lead. The All-Star format doesn't really work for our game. It's something we felt strongly about, and I think our players, they deserve to be celebrated when they get to the Pro Bowl. That didn't clear up anything for me. I mean, I'm sorry, Commissioner. I think that's word salad here. Yes, Paul?
2: I'm reading the stories as well, trying to find out. It appears that the days of any type of physical activity around the Pro Bowl are over. No matter what happens, whether it's a Zoom announcement or a thing during Super Bowl week where they all do some type of thing, I don't think there's going to be any physical activities going forward.
0: Yeah, but I don't know if it's tune-in factor to go, hey, tune in and find out who's first team Pro Bowl. They don't do that for all pro, and all pro means more than Pro Bowl. They're just trying to hold on for dear life to get something out of this and celebrate the players. Okay, you dilute the players who were actually Pro Bowl players by bringing in the seventh or eighth alternate here. That's part of the problem with this is Shedeur Sanders or Tyler Huntley. They aren't Pro Bowl players. It shouldn't be about them. It should be about the players who were named to the Pro Bowl. Well, let's get rid of the name to the Pro Bowl because it should be about the All-Pro. All-Pro gets you into the Hall of Fame. Pro Bowl can accompany that, but I want to know how many times you were first or second team All-Pro because that means a whole lot more. I don't know why it took this long for everybody, including the commissioner, to realize, you know, kind of opened my eyes. We're not really celebrating the guys who are true Pro Bowl players. Well, even those named to the Pro Bowl for years didn't want to play in the Pro Bowl. Vince Young played in two more than Tom Brady did. I don't think Tom played in a Pro Bowl. Maybe one. Dan Marino, he didn't want to play. They wanted to go to Hawaii. Get some cocktails there, bring the family out.

0: what I'm told, an evolution of the Pro Bowl. You know what that means? They're stalling. I don't know. Just throw out a couple of words. What about the evolution? Yeah. Yeah, do that one. Yeah, we're going to work on the evolution of the Pro Bowl. Yes, Paulie.
1: To be fair to Tom Brady, his excuse for not playing in the Pro Bowl was he was playing the next Sunday seven different times.
0: Yes, I'm playing in the Super Bowl. Yeah. Saturday, the Premier League heads to North London when the Spurs make their home debut against Newcastle. It's a new season, plenty to prove when they kick off at 10:30 Eastern on NBC and Peacock. Poll question, Dylan, from hour one, and what are we going with in hour two?
2: From hour one, Dan, would you rather be a 10-time Pro Bowler or a 5-time second-team All-Pro? I had to put that stipulation in there to try and smooth this thing out. But still, 69% are going with 5-time second-team All-Pro.
0: You want to be an All-Pro. That's what you want. When you look at your resume, you want to see All-Pro. That's the best of the best. Yes, Marvin?
3: The crazy thing is, those first team all pro guys or second team all pro guys are also 10-time pro bowlers. So they're hitting both no matter what, almost like an Ed Reed type.
0: Well, it's hard to name you to the all pro and not name you to the Pro Bowl.
3: Right. But even if you're not an all pro, you're still a Pro Bowl. You're still an all star of some sort.
0: It's going to change Hall of Fame resumes, I think, because you're not going to have, you know, there's only a certain number of players that are going to be first team, second team all pro. Then after that, there's no designation. That's what I think the NFL would like to continue is, you know, having another award ceremony, something that celebrates the players that, you know, first, second team, all pro. Yeah, but you were a Pro Bowl player as well. Like Russell Wilson, we brought up. 10-time Pro Bowl player. Because of that, he was, I think, second team, all pro one time. But 10-time Pro Bowl, that might be how he gets into the Hall of Fame. Yeah, Paulie.
1: You mentioned guys that were all pro, first team all pro, but didn't make the Pro Bowl. That's a real small list.
0: Wow.
1: Jason Kelce, twice the center.
0: Yeah.
1: In 17 and 18, he was first team all pro and was not a Pro Bowler on either of those seasons. Yeah, yeah. Just not.
0: I don't know.
1: Remember Darius Leonard, the linebacker for the Colts? First team all pro. As a rookie, did not make the Pro Bowl. How do you do that?
4: Stat of the day.
0: Whoa.
1: Bonus.
4: Stat of the day. Stat of the day. Here comes that.
0: What?
4: Stat of the day.
0: Yes, Todd.
5: If you made the Pro Bowl once in your career and it was as an alternate, should you expect or want to be introduced in some kind of gathering or on stage as a Pro Bowler in your NFL career?
0: Yes.
5: You should?
0: Yes.
5: It was one time and it was an alternate because they had a...
0: We asked that question last hour.
5: So you're reaffirming that your belief in that.
0: And you're affirming that you didn't hear me last hour. Yeah. Remember I said, let's say 10 years from now, Shador Sanders is working for the mothership and you introduce him as a former Pro Bowl quarterback. Did you hear that part of the
5: I program? Did hear that part. I thought I had something a little different.
0: That's the same thing as we're doing right now.
5: I just didn't put a specific name on mine.
0: Can't you ever just surrender?
5: I can't.
0: Just raise the light
5: flag. Nature.
0: Or listen to the show.
5: 11.
0: Yes, Marvin.
3: If Mitch Trubisky comes on the show tomorrow, former Pro Bowl quarterback, Mitch Trubisky joins us.
0: Yeah.
1: Because it is a fact.
0: Yes. Right. Vince Young has a documentary out, and he is a former 2-time Pro Bowl quarterback. preseason games coming up tonight. Steelers, Bills, Patriots, Browns, Niners, Raiders, Rams, and the Chargers. Something's going on over in Dublin. Dylan, you being a gambler. By the way, the new gambling episode. Whew, we got it. I think it took 30 minutes to get around to actually picking some games. There's a whole lot going on there, including Shea realizing he's bipolar 1, not bipolar 2. And so he's just changed up his meds.
1: Is that like first team all pro, second team all pro?
0: He's first team all bipolar.
1: Oh, wow.
0: Yes. Yeah. So he changed up his meds. So
2: first team bipolar.
0: Yes. First team. North Carolina was a 7.5-point underdog yesterday. North Carolina is a 9.5-point underdog today. That's a huge

0: jump. Something's going on here. Is somebody not playing here? Is Belichick not coaching? 9.5 from 7.5, Dylan. What do you make of that?
1: I don't know. I looked when I saw that, and I didn't really see any news of note, like personnel-wise or anything, but I don't know. Maybe Bill had a couple crazy nights in Dublin, and they don't think he's on top of the
0: game. I don't think that.
1: I don't think
0: that's,
1: so either.
0: I don't think that's the case.
1: I don't really know. I think maybe people just do not believe in UNC, and they've just been hammering TCU.
0: Okay, but at what point did you go, oh, North Carolina's playing TCU in Dublin, and now we're going to make that betting line jump 2 points? Seems like a lot. Yes, Paul.
2: You have a couple decent games on Saturday. You have a full slate tonight, by the way, of FCS games. You got NC State, Virginia on Saturday. That's a 4-point spread. You mentioned the game you loved was that Memphis UNLV is Sunday night.
0: No, mine is North Dakota State, right. Jacksonville.
2: Yes. Yep. That is a 7-point spread, North Dakota State.
0: 877-3DP show. Email address dp@danpatrick.com. Twitter handle @DP show. Get a couple of phone calls in here. Zach in Knoxville. Hi, Zach. What do you have for me?
3: Hey, DP. Thanks for taking my call. I've read yesterday that Joey McGuire, the Texas Tech head coach, said that he wouldn't be opposed to bringing on a player that had been in the NFL. It's good to see you learn from the Brendan Sorsby fallout. But I was just going to ask, would you want your team to embrace that gray area or just steer clear of it?
0: Well, it depends on what the language is, what the rule is. And if there are no rules, I don't blame Lane Kiffin for entertaining this. These are two former players that he had at Ole Miss, and they decided they wanted to come back. They had the eligibility. Okay. Now, the fact that these leagues didn't think about this, everybody's reactive. Instead of saying, hey, if we're going to give somebody another year of eligibility, what if they get cut in the NFL? Then they can come back. And then you go, well, no, you can't have that happen. Well, I guess we didn't think it would happen. But do I have a problem if LSU brought these players back? I don't. You know, my moral compass doesn't factor in anymore when it comes to this. I'd love for it to. You go, well, do you really want to take a guy who's been a professional, at least put on professional uniform, you bring him back, and you're going to kick some kid, you know, off the roster because of this? Like, do I like that? No. I don't like that college basketball coaches are getting players who are grown men, professional players in Europe. But we're doing it. That's worse than what's going on with college football. We've been getting guys in Europe, players in Europe for a long time. I don't know how old they are. They come over here, they get to play. They're grown men. They're professionals over there. Hey, you got eligibility? Yeah, I think so. Sure, I don't know. I got 5 years of pro experience here. All right, come on in. Hey, play for a little while. Let's see. Curtis in Illinois is back. Hi, Curtis. What do you have for me?
4: Hey, morning, DP. Glad that they finally got rid of the Pro Bowl because it's not good to watch, but I think the NFL has a great opportunity with as successful as they've been at the draft, just having like 300,000 people show up. Maybe they could do something similar to that. But to kind of celebrate or include the fans of the 30 other teams that aren't playing in the Super Bowl, you have the stadium set up, you know, the week before. So maybe make it something like that where you could actually interact with some of your favorite players from your team. And I'm assuming the NFL could probably make a buttload of money doing something like that as well.
0: Yeah, I thought about that. I thought that the Pro Bowl was going to be more like that, where you'd have dodgeball and some skills competition, some fun things. But if the players and the fans were able to interact, great. Then it could be a win-win. Players get some money. You get celebrated-ish. It's just, you know, when you're basically begging, you know, these guys to come out and be a quarterback. I mean, you're part of the Pro Bowl festivities. It doesn't say that on your resume, I don't think. Shedeur Sanders, Pro Bowl festivities quarterback? I think it just says Pro Bowl. Marvin, is that right? It just says Pro Bowl.
5: He's a Pro Bowl quarterback.
0: Yes, but he's not. He's not even the starting quarterback for his own team.
5: Man, how can the Browns bench a Pro Bowler?
0: And it's not his fault or Tyler Huntley's. They're not starting quarterbacks, but their resume says Pro Bowl quarterback. Steve in New Hampshire. Hi, Steve. What do you have for me?
6: Hey, you guys were talking about the CTE study yesterday, and I heard the same study on a radio show that I listened to before you guys come on, and they had another story that relates to it. Carlos Bradley is a former San Diego Charger. He played linebacker for them from 81 to 85, and he is developing something called the SAFR, S-A-F-R. It's a lightweight helmet cover made of polyurethane that actually attaches directly under the helmet, so you don't have the ugliness that we all agree the Guardian helmet has, but it's supposed to target the defense of the most vulnerable area of the player's head and kind of act like as an airbag.
0: Well, thank you, Steve. You still can't stop the brain from rattling around. But if the Guardian helmet is going to help protect these players, if you can make it look less like you got a fishbowl on your head, I think you have more players who are willing to wear it. But look, Kyle Hamilton, he joined us in Tahoe, and he said, hey, I sign up for this. You know, he's the all-pro safety with the Ravens. You sign up for this. You know the risk. You shouldn't be surprised. That's why when I saw this study, I wasn't surprised. In fact, I thought the numbers would be even worse. But if you can come up with something that is going to protect these players, great. It is an inherently violent sport. We know that. You sign up for that. Nobody should be surprised. But that doesn't mean we should stop trying to develop something that will protect these players. And that's the one part that if you get injured, you can have surgery. When you get that first concussion, you're far more susceptible to the next one and the next one and the next one. And while that knee surgery may make you limp, you know, later in life you need a cane or a wheelchair, the CTE, that's dementia. That's the difference. And players have killed themselves because of this. Junior Seau shot himself in the chest. So there's a lot that, you know, this encompasses, this study. I hope it is an evolution of continuing to come up with something that is a little bit safer, a little more protective. Just a little bit will go a long way. We'll take a break. We'll talk to the former NFL coach, Jason Garrett, on loan from NBC Sports. We come back with that after this. Oh, Rec Tech tomorrow. I think Chef Greg is coming in later today to prep for tomorrow. Dylan gets kicked to the curb.
1: I'll take a day off.
0: Yeah. 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
9: I get a lot of invitations. You know, somebody wants me to go to a movie premiere. Maybe they want me to go to a concert or maybe listen to a speaker. And then this past spring, I got an invitation to go to a new Italian restaurant in Dallas called Cafe Luca. And I go, well, that's interesting. Since I'm in Connecticut, I'm not going to get to Dallas anytime soon. And I keep reading, and then it says Jason Garrett is opening up a Sicilian restaurant called Cafe Luca. How did that happen?
20: That's what I'm talking about. You got to get down there. It's a simple plane ride. You know, it's a long story. My good friend Babe Laufenberg for years wanted to open up a coffee shop. And so after about 10 years of talking about it, I said, let's open up the coffee shop. And we started talking to people a lot smarter than we are. And they said, that's the dumbest idea ever. You're going to work really hard. You're going to have a hell of a coffee shop. Or you're going to make $3 a year. So if you want to do something, you got to open up a restaurant. You got to sell alcohol, all of that. And I have a good friend, Julian Barsotti, who's got 6 restaurants in Dallas. And he said, what the hell? Let's do it. And so a couple of years ago, we went to Italy. We did a little R&D trip in Milan and Bologna and Modena. And we came back. We said, come on, let's go. And he's Sicilian. So we said, let's do a Sicilian, and we did it. It's been fantastic.
9: I went to Sicily last year, and it was great. We went all over Sicily, and my wife's part Italian, so we've been all over Italy, and I said, let's just concentrate on Sicily and see how that tastes different. And it did. It was wonderful. So
20: I don't know if you know this. I didn't, but Northern Italy is wealthy. They have butter, they have meat, they have all that kind of stuff. Southern Italy typically is not.
9: Yeah.
20: So it's more about fish and vegetables and fruit and all of that, the stuff from the land. And so that's really what we're emphasizing. And I'm sure you know this because of the time you spent there, but Sicily is a crossroads in the Mediterranean, Dan, right? Thousands of years, the Moors, the Byzantines, the Greeks, the Romans, the Spaniards, they've all lived there, conquered the place, got kicked out, but they left their food. And our menu is a reflection of that.
9: The Anthony Bourdain of NFL coaches and analyst, Jason Garrett, joining us on the program. You got cutdown day on Sunday. I'm curious, as a former player and then as a head coach, what kind of emotions do you take into cutdown day? Did you actually cut people as a head coach?
20: Yes, I did. Okay. I was very sensitive because I played for a long time and was able to make a lot of teams, but I got cut a few times too. And so we were very thoughtful in that process. I talked to the player first, and then coordinators talked to him, position coaches talked to him, trainers, strength guys, all of that. So we wanted to be very systematic. You know, regardless of how long the player had been with you, you know, they poured their heart and soul. These are their dreams, to be a pro football player. So we took a lot of time on that day and spent time with the players. And the other thing we try to do is give them honest feedback. You know, this is why we made the decision. I'm not saying it's necessarily right or wrong, but we made it for these reasons. And these are the areas where hopefully you can get better. If you focus on this, this is what we saw. And then really offered, unless the guy was really not a good guy, we offered to help in any way we could, make any calls we can make for you to keep your dream alive.
9: Give me the coaches who cut you.
20: A lot of them. you know, Jim Mora cut me in New Orleans.
9: Did Parcells cut you?
20: No, I never played for Coach Parcells.
9: Okay.
20: You know, at the end of my career, it was more, you know, John Gruden did. But, you know, at the end of my career, it was a little bit like I'm kind of hanging on. I'm doing graduate school in football, so I understood what the deal was. But, you know, early on, I mean, this is your dream. And I was with the Saints for a year. The next year, it's like you pour it all out there. I feel like I'm a better player. And he brings you in and says, you know, you're no longer with us. And it's a hard deal. And I keep going back to the dream. Ever since we're this high, we wanted to do this. So there's so much emotion involved in it. So we try to be very thoughtful about that process.
9: You got to get down to 53. Did you ever cry in cutting a player?
20: I don't know that I cried, but I was certainly emotional. Certainly emotional, and sometimes surprisingly emotional. Certainly with some older, more veteran players that you have a relationship with. But, you know, sometimes there's a guy who just gave it all he had and played to the optimum, to the highest level of his talent window, and then it just wasn't going to work out. And you just felt sick for the guy. And, you know, typically, if you feel like the guy has enough and he can go somewhere else, that, you know, this is a stepping stone. He'll get a chance somewhere. But then the guy that you know deep down, maybe he's 24, 25, is getting up there a little bit, and he's not getting another chance. You know, those are hard conversations.
9: Couple of situations here. Let's start with the Raiders. At some point, you know, Mendoza is going to be in there as your starter. But the tricky part is, how long is enough for him to watch? And then you're going to be able to put him in the starting lineup.
20: I just think in these situations, you really have to have a long-term time frame. And you know, winning a game in September of his rookie year, not really that important, to be honest with you, particularly where that organization has been for so long. And so, you know, this is the cornerstone player at the most important position, and you had the opportunity to draft him. It seems like he has all the right stuff intangibly and from an ability standpoint. So you have to protect that asset. They did a really good job starting to build the offensive line around him. They got a really good young runner, all of that. So, you know, don't get greedy. Don't put him out there too soon. Don't feel like there's pressure from the outside. Have your plan. Have your timetable for him. And watch him. Evaluate him. Put him in pressure situations. Watch him grow. You don't want to just have him sit there and die on the vine. But don't be anxious about putting him in too early. You know, I go back to this all the time. Patrick Mahomes, a Hall of Fame quarterback, arguably the best in the business right now, sat and watched Alex Smith for 1 year, right? So if it's good enough for Patrick Mahomes, it's good enough for Fernando Mendoza.
9: But you also had the Chiefs as a playoff team, and the Raiders aren't very good. So I would have stayed with Alex Smith because, just to be fair to him, if you're winning 12 games with him, there's no reason for me to make a change. With the Raiders, you're not going to be very good. If you get to 6 wins this year, you might go, all right, 7 wins. That's why I would have Mendoza stay on the sidelines as long as possible until I know that offensive line is really good. Bowers and Genty are going to be healthy. Now I can let him go out there and not worry that he's going to be fighting like David Carr did when he came in with the Texans. Great, great quarterback in college, didn't get the chance to show that. And that offensive line, he got sacked 76 times that first year.
20: Yeah, yeah. The worse the team, the more careful you are, right? If it's a playoff team, picture Dan Marino in you know, early on there. They had been to the Super Bowl the year before, right? It's a good team around them. You know, we had Dak Prescott who started as a rookie and was remarkable. He won 13 games, but we had a really good team. The Raiders don't have that team. So I would be exceedingly careful for him. And in our situation with Dak, our plan was to have him be the third quarterback. Tony Romo and Kellen Moore got hurt, so he had to play. If you have a guy like Mendoza, I'd wait as long as you can to build the team around him. And then the other part of it is, you know, when you go through a game week and you see another quarterback, you know, process the game plan, go play, do the evaluation afterwards, he's a smart enough guy to grow from those experiences as well. So he'll be that much further along once he does play.
9: Talking to restaurateur Jason Garrett, the Dallas area restaurant Cafe Luca. Maybe you're Bobby Flay. You could be like Bobby Flay, maybe cousin or something.
20: I love Bobby Flay. He's greatness, isn't he?
9: Now that you have a restaurant, you watch the cooking shows?
20: I have watched the cooking shows a little bit. I watched Bobby. You know, my mom loves Ina Garten. And Ina Garten, you know her?
9: No.
20: The Barefoot Contessa? Yeah, you do.
9: Oh, maybe she's, I do.
20: Yeah, she's fantastic. So every so often I'll watch those.
9: You got to get Guy Fieri down there, Diners, Drive-Ins, and Dives.
20: No question. You know, we're doing this thing. You and I have talked about a coach to coach.
9: Yeah.
20: You know, our podcast, it's been really fun. Andy Reid dropped this week. It's been fun. But we're thinking about doing coach to chef. What do you think about that?
9: I like that.
20: Yeah.
9: I like that. Let me go back to Dak Prescott, because I think the story is true that Jerry Jones wanted Connor Cook out of Michigan State. Is that right?
20: You know, I think that's isolationist history.
9: Did it happen that the Raiders, I think, swooped in and took Connor Cook, and you guys then took Dak Prescott? Is it true that Jerry, I'll plug the restaurant again. It's Cafe Luca. It's Jason Garrett. Okay. Did the Cowboys want Connor Cook? They settled for Dak Prescott.
20: But let's think about the whole context of the thing. In that year, 2016, we had the fourth pick of the draft, right? We ended up taking Zeke Elliott. The year that Jared Goff came out, went to the Rams, Carson Wentz, Paxton Lynch was in that draft. There was conversation about trading up to get him, all of that. We had Dak in the fourth round. We had Connor Cook in the fourth round. Connor Cook had played in a more traditional NFL-style offense at Michigan State. There were some concerns about him from an intangible standpoint. He wasn't a captain of the team, even though he was a three-year starting quarterback, all of that. We had an issue with Tony Romo's injuries, and so we had a concern about the backup quarterback and also the future quarterback of the Cowboys. We felt like Connor Cook might be able to transition more quickly because of the style of offense he played in. But there was a real consensus in our building that Dak Prescott could be the next quarterback of the Cowboys. So we had him a little bit later in that round. And you're right, the Raiders swooped in and took Connor Cook. And then we took Dak a little bit later. I do think that, you know, Dak's ability, but also his intangibles, we recognize those. I was probably a little bit off on the evaluation. I felt like he could be the next quarterback of the Cowboys, but he played in a gun-style offense where they ran a lot of quarterback power and those kinds of things. I felt like the transition might be a little bit challenging for him, but just his work ethic, his coachability, all of that, to learn playing under center as quickly as he did was so impressive. And, you know, obviously, for him to win 13 games as a rookie, nobody expected that.
9: You could have just said yes, that we were going to take Connor Cook. That's all. You were going to take Connor Cook, and you know what? You got Dak Prescott. How much longer do you think how many more seasons do you think he could have gotten into Hall of Fame consideration if he had stayed healthy?
20: Oh, I think the biggest thing with Tony is just the winning in the playoffs. And the quarterbacks who are in the Hall of Fame typically have that kind of success. They were a record-breaking quarterback, Dan Fouts, Dan Marino, you know, iconic-type players of their generation. They didn't win Super Bowls, but, boy, those are Hall of Fame players. You know, I think if Tony had added to, you know, statistically, he very impressive career. You know, he needed to play better. You know, we needed to win more games in the playoffs and make a Super Bowl run, and he wasn't able to do that. So I think that's the biggest thing. I don't think the numbers are the thing that held him back.
9: The Falcons situation's interesting. Maybe I'm in the minority that I thought Tua can come in and maybe replicate what he did with Miami when everybody was in the lineup there, because they got a lot of playmakers there. We just had Brady Quinn on last hour, and he said if Michael Penix Jr. was healthy, that he could see him being the starter instead of Tua. So what am I missing with Tua Tagovailoa in that offense?
20: Well, I don't know the offense he played in Miami is the same offense he's going to play in Atlanta. I think they probably came from the same place at some point. But the offense that he was in Miami, to me, was more of a gun-style offense where he was getting the ball out of his hand really quickly. and he almost was like a point guard. And like you said, they had so many weapons there. So this it was RPO-like in how he delivered the ball, right in behind the linebackers. And, you know, again, like a great point guard, being able to locate it. I don't know that this offense is going to be that. I think they're going to be a little bit more under center. They're going to try to emphasize the zone run scheme. They're going to do play action off of that. Not to say that he can't do that, but his downfield vertical arm probably is not as good as Penix's.
9: Yeah.
20: He has different strengths.
9: Okay. I've been saying for years, it's such an advantage, I would think, to have a quarterback under center. Because I you can do more with that. So
20: you're preaching to the choir.
9: Okay, but why... Now, why are we coming back to that?
20: You know, I think what happens a lot in football is there's a trickle up to the NFL. You know, these kids, if you go to junior high games in Texas, all these quarterbacks are in the gun. It's four wides. There's one word. You know, there's no huddle. There's all of that stuff. There's no tight ends. There's no fullbacks. There's none of that. So this is how these kids grow up. They play 7-on-7 games. They can throw the ball all over the place. So as quarterbacks and receivers, they actually have some interesting skill, probably more skill than quarterbacks of a generation or two generations ago, because they're doing this all summer long. This is how they're growing up. And then, you know, it gets into high school. It gets into college. And they say, hey, this kid just never called a play from a huddle. He's never been under center. So now the pro offenses are bending to them and all of that. But then you realize pro football is different. Pro football is physical. Pro football, 17 games on the road, bad weather, good teams, good coordinators, and you need to be more balanced. So that was what we tried to do in Dallas for years. We were under center. We believed in the running back. We believed in the offensive line. We believed in play action pass, all of that. And to me, that creates a much better environment for the quarterback to have success over time.
9: Yeah, I agree. He is Jason Garrett. He's done a lot of things. Analyst on Football Night in America. Also has the Coach to Coach podcast. But more importantly, it's Cafe Luca. You can visit the Sicilian restaurant in Dallas. Coach, great to talk to you again. We'll talk to you during the season.
20: Hey, we'll fly you down anytime. We'd love to have you.
9: Whoa.
20: Get a nice corner table. Get a little bowl of pasta, glass of red. Are you kidding me?
9: What's the wine over your left shoulder?
20: The wine over my left shoulder.
9: Yeah, that bottle of wine there.
20: The big one.
9: Yeah.
20: We do a football camp every year. It's going to be our 25th year. Jason Garrett Starfish Charities at Princeton. Kids from disadvantaged backgrounds, New York, New Jersey, Connecticut, Pennsylvania, they come down. We have a great weekend together. And a good friend of mine, Peter Deutsch, made us those wine bottles every year. So everybody who comes and joins us at the camp, they get a nice big wine bottle like that. So,
9: well, hopefully there's wine in it.
20: There's wine in it.
9: Oh, absolutely. Okay. You just said a wine bottle.
20: Yeah. That was the assumption.
9: I got
20: That's a magnum. We'll save a magnum for you, Dan.
9: I love it. Thank you, Coach.
20: Great seeing you.
9: All right, we'll take a break. More of your phone calls coming up. That's good stuff from Jason. Take a break, back after this.

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0: We had Jason Garrett on, former Cowboys coach, and he's got a restaurant in Dallas. Now, if you're thinking the way I'm thinking, when I found out the name was Cafe Luca, I thought it might be L-U-K-A. Cafe Luca, Dallas, it's L-U-C-C-A. I think there is a village in Italy called Lucca, but this is a Sicilian restaurant, but this Lucca is not in Sicily. Yes, Todd.
18: So you're saying the name is Lucca.
0: Thank you, Todd.
19: Oh, man. Dated.
18: Is that too old, that song?
0: Yes. 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
19: Dan, I had the menu for you, and I'll just throw one out. Cafe Luca.
0: Okay.
19: House ricotta stuffed ravioli with spicy Sicilian smashed meatball.
0: I think it's ricotta.
19: Ricotta.
0: Yeah, not ricotta. Right, Dylan?
20: Yeah, you don't want to sound like a cop. It's ricotta.
19: I'm not Italian.
0: What's that mean? Don't sound like a cop?
20: Like, you want to know what you're talking about.
0: Oh, okay. Yeah, Paul.
19: They have a pasta, a matriciana, which has guanciale in it, which you could really only get generally in Italy, guanciale.
0: If you do go to Sicily, Terramina, which is where they had White Lotus, that episode, that season, that's in Terramina. It's beautiful. It looks like it's out of a movie set. But if you do go, Sicily was great. Just because my wife had been all over Italy, and then we decided, how about Sicily? And pleasantly surprised. Yes, yes, Marvin?
21: Are you going back there once you quote-unquote retire?
0: I'd go back there before I quote-unquote retire. But I'd like to live in Italy. It's just trying to get citizenship for 6 years now. Maybe I'd do a sports radio show there. Jimmy and the Salami, you know? Sports radio, 60s.
19: Andiamo.
18: When the sports hits you.
0: Yeah. Thank you, Todd.
19: We're programming.
0: That's amore. Trip in Vegas is back. Hi, Trip. What do you have for me?
22: Hey, good morning, DP. Always good to speak with y'all. Yesterday, after on yesterday's show, when you were talking about the most loved people, I had a question for you and a T-shirt idea. Maybe you could have it on the front and say most loved. In the back, could either say DP, Patrick, and then have the number 58. And then my question for you is this. Are you excited that you're only 7 to 8 more deaths away from breaking the top 50?
0: Thank you, Tripp. I was surprised when Big Day Ray said, oh, there's a list of most beloved celebrities. And then he said, well, you're on the list. And I go, no, I'm not. He goes, over under 57.5. And I said, I got to be over. And I was 58th on this list. I don't know how they came up with the list, but I was humbled by that. It was very nice. Todd tended to look down upon the list.
18: I thought it was like beliked maybe, but you know, it seemed like a little bit of a stretch. But that's just to me in my experience. I can't speak for everyone.
0: Maybe sports media that I could be on that list. Yes, Paul.
19: You know, I think if we did sports media, Ernie Johnson's got to
0: Ernesto
19: be
0: is number one.
19: He might be emeritus.
0: Yes. Ernie Johnson, one of the nicest people you ever meet. And nobody has a bad word to say about Ernie. No one. He's our Dolly Parton. Without the figure and the hair and singing.
19: Other than that.
0: Yeah, other than that. Yes, Marvin.
21: Scott Van Pelt.
0: Ben Pizzi, yeah. He's not Ernesto. But he's
21: there. In the convo.
0: He's in there.
21: Second tier?
0: He's up there.
21: Second team all pro?
0: Reese Davis.
19: Oh, yeah.
0: Reese Davis, one of the nicest people. Jay Harris of the Mothership, one of the nicest people. Absolutely. Yes, Dylan?
1: We did, I don't know if we mentioned yesterday, but Charles Barkley is probably up on that list, both sports-wise and just in general beloved figure.
0: Yeah, I would say so. Yeah. Well-known. But, yeah, and, I mean, just making the list, it's awesome. Very, very humbling.
1: I wasn't surprised at all.
0: I was. I was. I'm going in the confessional here, coming up at the top of the hour, if you're watching on Peacock or NBC Sports Now. Yes, Paul?
19: In theory, would you ever want to own, run a restaurant?
0: No.
19: In theory?
0: No.
19: Doesn't everybody want to once?
0: I've been around it, no.
19: But you like the decor, and you like food and all the drinks.
0: The hours are horrendous.
19: What if you could be a partial partner?
0: Nope.
19: I think you would, and I'm not blowing smoke, I think you'd be good at it.
0: I wouldn't want to do it. A bar? I've been asked that. I'm like, no. No, no, no, no, no, no. Restaurant, I like to visit. Bar, I can stay in my basement. Final hour coming up. I know the Titans were trying to do something really, really nice. They could have done it nicer. I'll have that for you coming up.
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1: With the roster cuts coming, it's possible that McCarthy won't be a Viking, whether it's because he's traded or whether because they eat the remainder of his guaranteed salary through 2027 and release him.
2: Kevin O'Connell is considered the quarterback whisperer. That would factor in if I'm a coach or GM with another team and go, well, if he can't make it work with that coach, how are we going to make it work with him? Baker Mayfield, Sam Darnold, they've been on practice squads. It happens where you have to find the right place at the right time. I just didn't see enough of him play at a high level at Michigan where I said, that's a franchise quarterback.
0: Broadcasting from the man cave.
2: They brought in Kyler Murray, and there was no quarterback battle. I thought it was over when they brought in Kyler Murray.
0: This is Dan Patrick.
2: Final hour on this Thursday, Dan and the Danettes, Dan Patrick Show. Glad to have you on board. If you're watching, you're listening, maybe doing both on Peacock, NBC Sports Now, or our radio affiliates around the country. Over 400 cities that carry this occasionally award-nominated program. Fritzy and Dylan in the back row. Marvin, Big Day Ray in for Paul in the final hour of the program. Once again, on Monday, it'll be the debut of Pabst and Perloff. That show will follow this one. And all hands on deck, I said to everybody in the room, in the building, that we're doing 4 hours. It's 3 hours of this show. That fourth hour, you'll be able to see on Peacock and NBC Sports Now. So we're excited about that, Andrew McLovin Perloff and Paulie will have their own show for an hour. Stat of the day brought to you by Panini America, the official trading cards of this program. This Sunday, baseball doubleheader, NBC and Peacock, Astros, Mets in New York City. And then it'll be the Reds and Cubs from Wrigley Sunday on NBC and Peacock. The Tennessee Titans announced yesterday that 2,000 tickets for the September 13th opener against the Jets will be available for $28 each. Now, Chris Johnson wore number 28 when he played for the Titans. $5 from each ticket sale will be donated to the Vanderbilt ALS Research Center. Chris Johnson recently went on Good Morning America with Michael Strahan to talk about his onset dementia, CTE. And so the Titans are doing a nice thing. So then Dylan goes, well, I did the math here. And I said, okay, well, what are you saying here? 2,000 tickets, $28. He goes, well, do you know how much that is? I said, well, why don't you tell me? 2,000 tickets, $28, and that's going to equal?
3: $56,000.
2: Okay. I think the viewpoint I had is, could you do more? Like, you are an NFL team. This is a guy who rushed for 2,000 yards. The Titans are worth over $8 billion. Could you do a little more for this? And that was the first thing that hit me. Now, maybe that's not being fair, that they are doing something nice. It felt like all the comments after this happened were, wait a minute, that's all you can do is $56,000? And it's a good deed that turned into maybe bad PR. And I know I'm piling on here, but if you're going to do this, I don't think you can go, hey, $56,000 for Chris Johnson. At least make it $100,000 or whatever it's going to be. Have it add up to, $150,000, whatever it might be. But it just felt like you can do a little bit more for a guy who rushed for over 2,000 yards in a season for you. Yes, Dylan.
3: Well, so that's what struck me as I was like, that's only 56 grand. And then I kept reading the graphic they put out, and the print gets smaller and smaller here. $5 from every one of those tickets will be donated. So if you do the math on that, it's actually just $10,000.
2: Oh, so it's not 56,000.
3: No, which sounded low for starters. And then I was like, wait a minute.
2: Let's see. this has to be vetted. I'm sure there are a lot of people got involved in this. And it started as altruistic, like, hey, let's celebrate Chris and his family. If you can have him there, have it a big day, big moment. I know it's season opener, but $10,000? That's 93 yards and kicking a field goal here. I mean, can you donate a little bit more here? I mean, make it substantial. $10,000 for an NFL franchise for one of your all-time great players? I mean...

0: season? Do you think they wanted to save the $30 with the extra six tickets?
1: I was thinking, if you're going to do it, then you have 2006, the number of yards he rushed for.
0: And also, I'm looking at the graphic now. This cracks me up because it's like, you know, big letters to celebrate, number 28, CJ2K. We've set aside 2,000 tickets for just $28, then asterisk, smaller print, all in upper level seats, then even smaller print, $5 from every ticket.
1: Oh, I didn't see the small print.
0: Yeah, it's small.
1: I had a problem with the $28. And then all of a sudden it's $5 and you're way up high. Yes, Dylan.
0: Like, I'm not going to, donating any money to any cause is great, but it's like, it's $10,000. Like, that is not a lot of money. And they're trying, it's to fund ALS research, which is like the most complex disease on the planet. You're, you know, like, all time running back, when you're all time players, has this affliction now. And it's like, publicizing that you're like, one, publicizing like a, okay, that's like a nice gesture. And then it actually getting worse than that is just seems like malfeasance.
1: Yeah, that's unfortunate. But, yeah, I thought, okay, is number 28. Now it comes down to the number 5. And it's not even the number of yards he rushed for. And then, God, I didn't read the fine print. I thought 56,000. No. Now, don't do it. Yes, Dylan.
0: I view it like this. If it's a donation that I personally would be capable of making, it's probably not enough for the Titans franchise.
1: Yeah. Okay. All righty. Final hour here. We'll get to more phone calls coming up. Poll question for the final hour of the program is what, Dylan?
0: Well, I actually, off of that topic, Dan, the Titans donating $5 of the proceeds from each of the 2,000 tickets honoring Chris Johnson is a nice gesture. Could have been a bit more, or just ridiculous.
1: Yeah. It should have been more. That's all. Because I think the gesture's there, but you didn't go all the way through with it. And when you realize it's $10,000, you're right. If you can make the donation as a private citizen, is it that much? Like, make an impact on this. I mean, you're going to draw attention to it, which is great. But he already did that by going on Good Morning America with Michael Strahan. Now follow that up and do something like really magnanimous here. And I don't know what's enough for people like me to go, okay, that's great. But I know there's a total that's not okay with me. And $10,000 takes away from the gesture. Yeah, Dylan.
0: That's the operative thing. It's like, we're not going to tell you or anyone, organization, whatever, what is the appropriate amount to give. But there is definitely a number where you look at it and say, that's just not a lot of money.
1: Yeah. Yeah. All right. Some phone calls in here. 877-3DP show. I still don't know why North Carolina went from a 7.5-point underdog to a 9.5-point underdog. They're playing TCU in Dublin this weekend. And Dylan, who's part of the gambling podcast, by the way, it's a very entertaining gambling podcast with Big Day Ray, Dylan, and also Shea and Irving, as we learned that Shea is not bipolar 2, he's bipolar 1.
0: First team, baby.
1: Yes, and I'm like, I don't know the difference, but he said his meds are different. Yes, Marvin?
2: Is yesterday's episode really wild? Because I didn't get any sound to play.
1: Well, yes. We usually try to get a clip there and go, oh, you know what? Promote the gambling podcast. I knew there were some things we had to take out because I said to Ray, like Ray is the producer as well. So Ray comes to me after the podcast is over. He goes, you don't need to tell me what to take out. I know what to take out. And there were three things where I go, nope, that's gone. Nope, I can't say that. Nope, you can't say that. I just know that Shea and Irving and Jed York have a lot in common. There was a lot involved in it. He also had strong opinions on the fraternity that was distributing cocaine. He had Shea can give you advice on all of these things. Like, he could have helped Jed York give him a heads up before he got arrested. And he could have helped the fraternity guys who he says could be doing some serious time, like 25 years for cocaine distribution. Imagine you'd bring your pledges in. And part of being a pledge in a fraternity is you're going to be bagging cocaine. Is there any awareness that somebody might say something to somebody who tells somebody who then might tell somebody in law enforcement?

0: I mean, this is a game of telephone where you go, oh, my God. So you're going to have an 18-year-old who's pledging the fraternity, and he's going to keep quiet. And now you're complicit because you're the one bagging up cocaine. And then you have one of the frat brothers whose dad is a prominent attorney in Pittsburgh. And he's involved in this. And you think that nobody's going to talk about this? Yes, Dylan.
1: It's like, yeah, take a bunch of pledges who you've been abusing mentally and physically for the last 6 months and then just force them to commit a felony with you.
0: Yes. And I don't know how you sort this out, but this is like, these are felonies. This is serious jail time, it feels like. Yes. Yes, Ray.
2: Yeah, when I was in college, there was a fraternity kicked off campus for having pledges drive people to parties, let alone this. Like, that's crazy.
0: My fraternity got kicked off campus. I think they tried to take, they might have taken away the charter, but I joined a fraternity because I transferred into Dayton and I wanted to play sports, but play, you know, with an organized teams against organized teams. You know, I didn't want to play intramurals. And so I joined a fraternity. Now, I wasn't involved in anything. Now, I got hazed. So I came in, I was a junior. So I got 18-year-olds and I'm there, I'm like 21, and I'm getting hazed where I remember we had pledge apples where you had to take an onion and then you just, everybody took a bite, and you know I hate onions. So you have like 8-9 guys who were pledges. So he'd take a bite and then take a bite, take a bite, take a bite, take a bite. Last guy had to eat the rest of the onion. And then we had another one where they broke an egg. I apologize if you're having breakfast. They would crack an egg and put it in the first pledge's mouth, and then they had to pass it down mouth to mouth to mouth to mouth. I think it's called baby bird. And then the last guy had to swallow the egg. That seems harmless to bagging cocaine. I mean, I'm just saying, you know. Yes, Dylan.
1: Give me the bagging up coke over that any day of the week.
0: I don't know. No.
1: Might be a little short on supply at the end.
0: You already got arrested for possession.
1: That was a long time ago, Dan. I'm a changed man.
0: Did you get? It wasn't distributing. It was possession, correct?
1: It was very much not distributing, Dan. I was the customer.
0: Okay. So I don't know if you should be saying these things. Are you still on probation or anything?
1: No, but I when I started here? Yeah, I might have been. Might have been the tail end when I started here.
0: You were still on probation? You never told us this.
1: No, I wanted to get the job.
0: You didn't, I know. But you didn't tell the big German that you might have been on probation for possession.
1: Well, I mean, is that information that you're like dying to offer up?
0: Would you rather have a preemptive strike and tell us that you're on probation or we find out?
1: Well, since I kind of ended up telling on myself anyways, it's sort of a...
0: Yeah, but maybe the statute of limitations is up, so you feel like you can't be fired.
1: That is how I felt. Is okay. That incorrect?
0: That's fine. Yes, Marvin, who also has a mugshot.
3: Yeah, for some reason, I just can't find it.
0: Yeah, that is lame on your part.
3: How's it lame on my part? I looked up Marvin Prince mugshot. And it was everybody but me.
0: All right. Do you want me to get the I team on this?
3: Look, you guys can find out. Same thing. I'm a changed man. It was like from like promise to appear off of an assault charge. And they were like, hey, just come to court. And I did not go to court.
0: But why didn't you go to court?
3: I didn't know what the date was because I was at UConn and they just kept sending it to my house. And my mom, Marvin, you're getting stuff from the judge. Hey, and she had no idea that I even got into any fisticuffs or any nefarious activities. And I was like, oh, my mom's going to see this. I mean, just keep me in here.
0: Yes, Dylan.
1: Yeah, the that part of the judicial process is tough. Like I was, while I was going through the whole court proceedings, I was actually working in the Bahamas. And my lawyer tried to, they were like, you need to appear on whatever date, just literally for like 10 minutes. And my lawyer's like, can you do it over video conference? And they were like, no, like we need him here. We need to see the body. So I had to fly from the Bahamas to Denver for a 10-minute court date and just fly back. And I was like, this seemed a little unnecessary, guys. I'm not a flight risk.
0: Well, we don't know that.
1: That's true. They did not know that.
0: No, they did not know that. Okay. How about we take a break? Draymond Green, never short on opinions, had another dumb thing to say. We'll have that for you coming up. More of your phone calls as well. We'll take a break. We're back after this. Dan Patrick Show. Here's something worth knowing. 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
16: Kansas City Chiefs fans, you can exhale. We found out that Kenneth Walker sat out practice, and people were wondering, why was he sitting out practice? They just picked him up. You know, they got him from the Seahawks, Super Bowl MVP. So Andy Reid said that the reason why Kenneth Walker Jr. III sat out of practice is his shoes were too small. That caused his ankles to swell.
17: Hate it when that happens.
16: Come on. His shoe has been causing some swelling on his ankle. We're trying to get that down. He's going to be okay. How about we get new shoes? Yes, Todd.
18: If only they had a department for a multi-billion dollar company that could figure out a way to get him the right size shoes.
16: Thank you. Yes, Ray.
17: The guy just got a $43 million contract and can't afford the right pair of shoes.
16: Well, the Chiefs give him shoes. Hey, my feet are swelling. Okay. How about you get a larger shoes? That's all. Draymond Green, the Warriors forward. He is has a podcast, The Draymond Green Show. And he had this to say on Klay Thompson joining the Miami Heat.
19: I don't like how everybody's trying to act like, oh, man, it's Klay Thompson, like Klay to the Heat. Like, this is Klay of 2018. And the reason I don't like it is because I feel like everybody's trying to set Klay up for failure. And so I'm going to say it right here, right now. Let's stop acting like 2017 is Klay is going to Miami. I wish sports media would speak to it more like when Ray Allen went to Miami. Like, that's the role I'd expect of Klay. Don't try to set my brother up like you about to get the 2017 Klay, so the moment you don't, y'all can bash him.
16: Okay, that's Draymond Green. Did Draymond say this when Klay went to Dallas? I don't remember him saying that he's being set up for failure. And that was a couple of years ago. So he's going to Miami, and if he plays the role of Ray Allen, who hit one of the biggest shots in Miami Heat history and won a title, that's pretty good. I don't think that this is a situation where somebody's going, Klay's going to average 25. If he averages 12 to 15, that'd be great. I think he knows his role. And here's a guy who's still shooting almost 40% from three-point range. That's what his role is. No one said, oh, we're expecting him to be 2018. If I got Giannis and Bam and I need that perimeter guy, I'm guessing he's going to get a lot of opportunities. But let me know if Draymond said this when Klay went to Dallas. Oh, they're going to set him up for failure. It's not, Klay from 2018. No, it's not, Draymond. You might be the one who's saying that, hey, my brother's being set up for failure here. My expectation level is very low for Klay Thompson. Spot-up shooter, he's not going to be. I just watched, how many points did he score in the quarter? Was that 37, Marvin?
18: Yeah. Correct.
16: I watched that yesterday, all 37 points. Slow day in the afternoon. Wake up from my nap. I'm like, all right, let me go through Facebook. There's Klay scoring 37, and it was awesome.
18: You ready for football?
16: No. It was good. I was comfortable. I didn't feel, bad that I was watching Klay Thompson put 37 up. But nobody is expecting that from him. Yes, Marvin.
20: who has said that Klay Thompson to the Heat is shifting the power in the Eastern Conference? Like, okay, that's the guy that's going to put you over the top?
16: No, maybe Draymond's running out of topics. I mean, I don't know why. Instead of saying, you know why this is great for Klay? He turned down more money to go to an opportunity, a winning organization, and he has a chance to contribute. And he's also going to get opportunities on the perimeter. That this is really smart. Instead of going someplace else where maybe he's not set up. I think he's set up for success in Miami than he would be in other places. But Draymond's not going to say that to you. I think he was just trying to make a headline, trying to say something that would get noticed, and it did. But, you know, keep in mind, this is the same guy, Draymond. And look, Hall of Famer, I get it. Now, he's a Hall of Famer in part to Klay Thompson. And, you know, like you got to say Steph and Klay had a large role in me being a Hall of Famer. This is the guy who complained when the Boston Celtics were chanting, you know, something vulgar towards Draymond Green during the NBA Finals. And he complained about it and on his podcast. And then he goes to the victory parade not long after that and is dropping F-bombs all over the place. So he didn't want his kids to hear this language with the Boston Celtics. But then he has a victory parade where he's dropping F-bombs all over the place. Oh, you know, this is part of the new media. And Draymond's going to have a role, you know, probably, you know, NBA taking Charles Barkley's place one day. Who knows? But, you know, it's not a smart comment by him. It's not an accurate comment by him. Because I don't think anybody is going, man, if he doesn't average 25, he's a bust. Yeah, Dylan.
17: Yeah, I mean, it's a pretty simple question. Who would you rather have in 2026, Klay or Draymond?
16: Well, it feels like Klay has a better chance to go further in the playoffs than Draymond does, in my opinion. I mean, Draymond, he did the right thing. He understood his role with Golden State. So I can't argue that. Now, if he ended up playing for the Hawks his career, he wouldn't be a Hall of Famer. He might put up, you know, better numbers, but, you know, he's a really good player. And the best passer on the team and always, you know, drawing the tough defensive assignment. All of those things. It's just when he has his podcast, he wants to be like Charles Barkley. He wants to say something. And sometimes, you know, those things come back to haunt you. But Klay Thompson being set up for failure, I don't know if anybody has really focused deeply on Klay Thompson going to the Miami Heat. Maybe locally. They're expecting him to score 20? Is that? I expect him to score 12 to 14 at the most, but I would sign up for that. And you got him for a good price. Yes, Dylan.
17: Yeah, I mean, I think what all they really want is Klay goes out, averages 12, hits a couple threes a game, and that's his job now. Like, he's not expected to be what he was a literal decade ago.
16: Yeah, he's a specialist. They're both specialists.
17: Yeah.
16: Klay Thompson is a specialist. He's a sniper. That's what he's being brought in to do. That's it. You know? I mean, Draymond is nowhere near what Draymond used to be. Like, he's out there. You know he's out there. But they're not winning anything. Yes, Marv.
20: Poll question. Who's more specialer? Draymond Green or Klay Thompson? The shooting never goes away. You know that.
16: Yeah, I know. What Draymond does or relies on goes away. Now, where you're not as agile, quick, all of those things. It's weird, though, if you said, who would you rather have in their prime? I might go Draymond because there were very few Draymonds. And he did a lot of different things. Klay was an unbelievable offensive player and underrated defensively. He was. But if I'm looking for somebody who's unique, I mean, Draymond, he did some great things. Now, he did some stupid things. In the NBA Finals, remember he's falling all over the place and trying to, I don't know, agitate Jason Tatum. I said, why don't you just play basketball? Which he did. They ended up winning the title. It's like, you don't need to do this. You're better than this. All right, let me get some phone calls in here. Steve in North Dakota. Steve, thanks for holding. How can I entertain you today?
0: Well, Dan, on my way to work, I drove by the Fargo Dome for the Jacksonville State NDSU game in 2 days.
16: Yes.
0: So we are beyond pumped up here.
16: Yes.
0: Going to be sold out. 80 and sunny. Tailgating is going to be great, my friend. So we're pretty pumped. And then second, you guys have been talking about Pro Bowls, all pro, blah, blah, blah. Have one of your guys look up Lester Hayes Bile. I'll hang up and listen. How is he not in the Hall of Fame?
16: Ray, do you have Lester Hayes' resume with the Raiders?
17: Lester Hayes, 5-time Pro Bowler, 1-time All-Pro, 2-time Super Bowl champion, and Defensive Player of the Year in 1980.
16: Number 37, Lester Hayes, I believe. Wore the stick'em. Usually took on your best receiver. You know what? I can put that on my list of causes that I need to fight for. But you had Mike Haynes. See, I think he got overshadowed by Mike Haynes. Because Mike Haynes, Hall of Famer. But Lester was great. But that's when the Raiders, they led the league in stick'em. Like Fred Biletnikoff and Lester Hayes. That was fun. Those Raider teams. Yes, Todd.
18: He supposedly liked to put his fingers through the face mask of receivers and try to gouge their eyes a little bit. I heard that on more than one person tell me that. And a book called The Color Orange about the Denver Broncos, so take it for what it's worth.
16: Yes, Marvin.
20: So you think Lester Hayes is falling into the same category as maybe Torrey Holt or Reggie Wayne, where you had a first ballot all-timer on the other side, where they don't want to put the other guy in the hole?
16: But Lester Hayes got more notoriety than Mike Haynes did. Like, Mike was a tremendous player, a Hall of Fame player. Lester, you noticed. Like, TV loved Lester Hayes. But, that's a good question. Cadillac in Arkansas. Hi, Cadillac.
21: Hey, Dan. Thanks for calling. I have two poll questions, so bear with me right quick. And I was going to hold this. See, I went on the road somewhere. But since you've been talking about mugshots the last few days, excluding Dillon, because he would be a front runner and a runaway winner, but of the remaining Danettes, including you, who would be most likely to be picked up for some offense while on the road? And second poll question, I think we're going to have a 50-50 perfect split. Let's do the same thing. Same question with Dillon and Shea.
16: I would say Shea. Yeah. I mean, Shea is clean, I think, now. I mean, he's on prescription drugs for his bipolar 1. But, yeah, I would say Shea. Okay. I invited Shea to Vegas. And I said to the Danettes, I said, you got to keep an eye on him. Well, they lost him for 2 days. I don't know if Shea knew where Shea was for those 2 days, but he said he was sober, but we lost him for 2 days. Jay in Tampa. Hi, Jay. What do you have for me today?
22: Dan, that's good morning. First time, long time. 5'11", 186. Thank you so much. Dan, I just wanted to share a story. Growing up in the 90s, really enjoying watching the NFL. And then in the 2000s, when I had the opportunity to take some military leave time in Hawaii, we had the opportunity to get some tickets to go see the Pro Bowl game. Even though I didn't make it to the game, we decided to do some other things. It's just unfortunate to see how it's become, everything has become a business all the way down to the Little League.
16: Well, I don't want to throw a blanket on everything here. I mean, I like that they're having fun and promoting Little League baseball because I still think it's very important. I don't want to say for the fabric of, you know, our society, but it's important. Little League is important. Learning teamwork and all of that. Now, do I need to know your favorite band? No, I do not. But look, this is ESPN and how they want to cover this. My only criticism is they are kids. And when they lose, let's not keep the camera on somebody who is emotional. So that was only my only knock with it. I think Carl Ravage has done a great job. I think it looks beautiful. I'm happy to see that. But, you know, Pro Bowl in Hawaii, we would watch in part because it was in Hawaii. At least I did. But, it's gone or it's in a evolution or whatever it is. And good. Maybe they'll come up with something. Yes, Ray.
17: Yeah, to your point, we can't see players getting cut on Hard Knocks anymore, but you can show an 11-year-old crying after a game. It's kind of weird.
16: Scott in Oregon. Hi, Scott. What do you have for me today?
1: Hey, good morning, gentlemen. Thank you for taking my call. I am a four-time Pro Bowl Games Watcher alternate, I'm proud to say. So I just wanted to call and congratulate you, Dan, on creating a human being that was worthy of being married to somebody else. I think that's fantastic. And you've actually given me some parental advice that you didn't realize because you were actually giving it to somebody else. But you told a caller who was about to have a daughter that the best advice that you could possibly give was, just listen. And, I have a daughter and she's 22. We're leaving today to go to London to drop her off at grad school. But before we leave the continent, we're going to go enjoy some time and make some memories going to Edinburgh and Dublin and Bath for the Jane Austen Festival, I am proud to say. All that stuff aside, I thought maybe I'd have a interesting poll question for you guys I've been thinking about all week, is that when is it an appropriate time to begin a stat with the phrase, that's the first time it's happened since? Because I've heard all ranges from last year to the beginning of this season to 100 years ago. And I got to be honest, the stuff that's from within a year is just not really that impressive. And I don't know why we have to say that's the first time it's happened since. So maybe we can put it out to the audience to see what is the appropriate threshold to start a sentence with that.
16: Thank you. All right. Thank you, Scott. Safe travels, and you'll love Edinburgh. Went there on part of my honeymoon. But listen, don't lecture. That's what I always say, and especially with your girls. Have special time. My oldest daughter, I said last night I got home, I said, let's walk around the block and talk. And she goes, what's this about? I go, I just want to talk to you. And then we walked for 30 minutes and just talked. So you single her out and give her an opportunity to just talk whatever she needs to talk or wants to talk about. Let's take a break. We'll come back. Last call for phone calls. What we learn, what's in store tomorrow. And Big Day Ray said the Seahawks have signed somebody to a new contract. You sent it to me, but I couldn't read it. So...
17: We can save it if you want.
16: Is it worth...
17: It's a position that you really like a lot.
16: Nose tackle? Defensive
17: yes,
16: tackle?
17: Yep.
16: So who got signed to the 3-year, $90 million deal?
17: Leonard Williams.
16: Oh, I love Leonard Williams. All right. Nice, Leonard.
20: All right, former Jet great.
16: Yeah,
20: okay.
16: Leonard Williams.
20: So just leave the Jets.
16: How about we take a break here back after this?

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8: Stat of the day has been brought to you by Panini America, the official trading cards of the Dan Patrick Show. You know, when you think about this, we spent a little time, half hour ago, talking about Draymond Green saying, oh, my brother is being set up for failure with the Heat with Klay Thompson. I go, I don't think he's being set up for failure. Because Draymond didn't say that when Klay went to Dallas, did he? And the answer is no, he did not. Klay has two of the more interesting performances in the history of the NBA. He scored 60 points in a game against the Pacers 10 years ago. He had 11 dribbles. Imagine scoring 60 points when you have the ball a total of 88 seconds. Klay had the ball 88 seconds, and he scored 60 points. And he didn't play in the fourth quarter. He also scored 37 in a quarter against the Kings in 2015. Woo! And he dated Megan Thee Stallion. And I thought it was going to last. I really did.
16: We all had hope.
17: It's a shame.
8: Yeah, I know.
16: He was grinning for a while.
8: Yeah, he was. Grin, then Barrett. Yes, Dylan. Now he's on South Beach. Yes, Dylan.
17: Yeah, do you think the timing of that is correlated at all?
8: The breakup?
17: And then going to Miami?
8: No, they broke up a while ago.
17: Yeah, but I feel like Miami might have become a more desirable landing spot.
18: Yeah, Milwaukee was out of the question after that one.
8: Wow, Ray. Big day, Ray.
16: Miami work.
8: Whoa. Steve in Martha's Vineyard. Hi, Steve. What do you have for me today?
19: Well, Dan, I'm a psychiatrist and a regular listener to the show. Mm-hmm. And I wanted to point out why it might be very important that a guy on a gambling show mentioned that he was bipolar 1 versus bipolar 2.
8: Okay.
19: So bipolar 2 are people that could have had a major depressive episode, but have never had a manic episode. They've only had what's called a hypomanic episode, which is not a psychotic episode. However, if you're bipolar 1, it means you actually have had mania, which is psychosis, and which is very common in people who have gambling habits that go way over the top.
8: Well, thank you, Steve. I think Shea would acknowledge that. He's very open. In fact, he even said yesterday, he said part of the reason why he does the gambling podcast is to let people inside the mind of a gambler. And Shea's a lot of things, but he is open and honest. And he said, if somebody is listening and trying to understand why we think the way we think, hopefully I can give you an understanding to that. I don't know why Dylan is on the gambling podcast, but
17: you got to have a control variable in the experiment.
8: Is that what it is? Yeah. And then I got Ray. Big Day Ray is the one who's dominating. Mm. He's actually making people money. He's up like 24 and a half units. You're down like, what, 56 units?
17: Something like that. But it's not. 54. I would contend that I am making people more money if all you have to do is just fade me. And also, it's been the offseason, Dan. We've been betting golf, which is a loser's game. But
8: that is true.
17: I'm obsessed with doing it. And now it's football season, and we're back.
8: Yes, we are. Gambling podcast, latest episode available at danpatrick.com. Also, the Toddcast, as Fritzy learns what you can and can't do with a bidet. Yes, Todd.
20: Speaking of which, how do you know if you have some kind of mania or psychosis? I've certainly had some situations, especially alone in the house some nights.
8: I should have asked the psychiatrist about you.
20: There have been some conversations I've had with Dylan where I'm like, you know, Dylan's looking at me like, I think I'm dealing with someone that's dealing with some type of mania.
8: Have you had therapy?
20: I have briefly, but I felt like I wasn't getting anywhere. I went through a period.
8: But it doesn't happen overnight.
20: No, but I went through.
8: How many times?
20: I went a few times over a period of a couple of months, and ultimately, like, they gave me like meds, which I didn't love, or they gave me a journal to write my thoughts in.
8: Okay, a few times over a couple of months means you went twice. You went once.
20: I think it went like four times, but I just kind of gave up on it because I stopped sweating. I stopped experiencing as much anxiety as I was feeling, where I would just break out into a cold sweat in the middle of a meeting at an office or something like that, or driving to work. All of a sudden, I'd just be pouring sweat, even with the air conditioner on. I'm like, I have a little problem here that has to be addressed. But I'm a lot better now.
8: Are you?
20: I could do even better. There are a couple of milligrams here, a couple of milligrams there, and all of a sudden, you know, you're faking it.
8: Yes, yeah. Dylan.
17: Todd is the only person who would go do like 2.5 hours of therapy and be like, I'm still insane. What's the problem here?
8: This day in sports history, Marvin.
16: All right. Got one. It's a good one right here. 1921. The owner of the Acme Packing Company brought a pro football team in Green Bay, Wisconsin. J.E. Clair paid tribute to those who worked in his plant by naming the team the Green Bay Packers.
8: Oh, okay. 1977. This is one of my favorites. These teammates hit back-to-back home runs at Yankee Stadium. Back-to-back inside the park home runs at Yankee Stadium. Toby Hara, nicknamed the human rain delay because it took him forever at the plate, and Bump Wills, Maury Wills' son. Back-to-back inside the park home runs. Ah, fun show today. Fun show. Meet Friday tomorrow. Excited about that. Chef Greg from RecTech will be in. Always great. Let's go around the room, see if we learned anything on the program. Todd, I'll start with you.
20: Brady Quinn believes the growing lack of competitiveness and moving out of Hawaii while the Pro Bowl was canceled.
8: Dylan, did you learn anything today?
17: We all know you love the Barefoot Contessa, Dan.
8: Yeah, I don't. I think I've seen a cookbook with the Barefoot Contessa.
17: You certainly have. It's in any woman's house in America, probably.
8: Okay. Jason Garrett could be in the Bobby Flay family. Like if Bobby Flay had a distant cousin, maybe. Marvin, learn anything?
16: I did. Todd thinks you're beliked, not beloved.
20: Took a little shot.
8: Yeah, why?
20: I was just joking.
8: Yeah.
20: Don't be so sensitive. I can't say people that get so sensitive on every little thing. They
8: Ray,
20: drive home and complain to their wife.
8: Ray, what did you learn today?
18: People are expecting Clay to score 25 a night.
8: 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For Fritzy, Dylan, Marvin, Paulie, Ray, yours truly. Talk to you tomorrow.
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15: 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In the South, it's always college football season. 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Southern Sports Today proudly presents The Chuck Oliver Show. It's an inside look at everything college football. 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
22: All the questions that should have been asked by at least one person in this SEC locale. It is Chuck Oliver Show. I decided we'll talk college football today. We took a vote, and Heath said, works for him. David said, good for him. His job really doesn't change. Polled a couple of fans. That's not true. So we're going to talk college football. We got great guests today. Our truest reporter for the University of Georgia from On3 UGA Sports is Jake Rowe. There are things that just don't compute.
6: LSU finishing last in the SEC in rushing, and that has happened past couple 2 years ago, I think. Georgia finishing last in the SEC in sacks. There are things that just don't figure. So we'll talk pass rush and who that may be and when it will emerge. Because Georgia, like everybody else, they get to that league schedule a little sooner now. There are 12.5% more league games. There are, how about this, 25% fewer non-conference games. So it all matters a lot sooner than it did. Brett Ciancia, it's a Thursday, it's the season. So our man from Pick 6 Previews is going to be here wherever we want to go on week zero. We can go with Brett Ciancia. He is an expert. Patrick Brown's going to join us. Faison Brandon, officially the guy on Rocky Top. Patrick's from GoVols 247. We will talk the offense, the running package, the offensive line, the deep stable of backs, all the stuff. Everything that I can answer except for quarterback. And I don't know, Josh Heupel's probably pretty okay with that, at least to start the season. And I mean literally to start the season. Week one at home. Then they go on the road with Arian Carter. So there's a lot to talk about, and I appreciate Patrick giving us some time today. Gluttony's one of them seven deadlies. Uncle Bob said that to Bud in Urban Cowboy, or at least a close version of it. And what gluttony is overconsumption. And we normally think like Golden Corral. Heath, is Golden Corral everywhere? We all know what Golden Corral is.
7: It's pretty commonplace.
6: Yeah. Any place with a chocolate waterfall and a carving station? Honey, hush. So when we think gluttony, we think something like Thanksgiving Day. We think Golden Corral or Ryan's or Quincy's or any of the places where you could run your tray along the metal rods and just add to your dish as much as you want. That's gluttony. But gluttony is overconsumption and being overconsumed by anything. And I will have to say, when I mentioned all the questions that should have been asked by at least one person in this SEC locale, folks, they're under one banner. They really are. And the questions are, how much? What would it take? Are we not seeing something? There always needs to be a troubleshooting person in the room. I will tell you that I don't think Lane Kiffin has been evil over the past couple of weeks. I don't think Lane Kiffin has been bad for the game. It'll be interesting if we can get confirmation. And I don't know that we have gotten confirmation yet. Tell me if I'm wrong. But if we get confirmation that it wasn't just ring and Lane picks up the phone. Hey, coach, it's Daquan. If I get waived, can I come home? Well, gosh, Daquan, sure. If it's confirmed that it was LSU reaching out to guys in camp, psst, hey, get yourself waived. That's being reported. So that would put a different spin on it. But I don't think Lane was evil. I don't. I think there was an opening presented by lawsuits from other people, and then Lane stepped in. But I do think that he was unaware. I do think that Lane didn't take enough of a big picture look at how his pursuit of players already signing NFL contracts and reporting to camp, his pursuit of those players for his college roster, I don't think he was really aware at how this may go for him. Because when I say all the questions that should have been asked, one of the scenarios that either Lane or someone among the 10 on-field assistant coaches, and by the latest count, do you know how many football staffers there are at LSU? 77. One of the scenarios that someone among the 11 on-field coaches and 77 LSU football staffers, one of those folks should have brought up is how this might go if it gets gummed up in the courts. If our program and head coach winds up as the only ones who have declared, planted a flag, started up that hill, and then it's game week
22: and we have a Gulf of

and then we don't get any of them. And all we have to show is a huge distraction heading into our season opener against a quality opponent. Coaching staff knows how to win. And it will be created by our own head coach. I hope the visionary slash troubleshooting meeting took place. It should have been the environment where, okay, can anybody come up with a way this goes bad? Because remember last week I presented it as, hey, if it's we either have Daquan right or we don't have Daquan right, I'll take Daquan. What if it's we're going to pursue Daquan and be very public and we're going to fight the fight and take up the cause, and then the cause gets abandoned? Or the cause comes with, I don't know, like a $45 million penalty, which is an estimate from what I saw on budgetary expenditures for athletics and football for LSU. Lane could get suspended for half the season and you get fined $40 to $45 million. So I hope it was the kind of environment where it was okay to speak up and say, hey, there's like all these ways that it either works out for us or it doesn't affect us. There's this one way where, by whatever means, it could go really bad. And then we've got a huge, folks, that's what's happened. If any of that actually did occur and someone brought it up, then that means Lane went full speed ahead anyway and has created all of this. Now, a coach wanting to aid his team's prep by having all the attention on him, that's a very real goal sometimes. And it can be very beneficial in certain circumstances. Like Kevin Sumlin at Texas A&M, do you know what he wanted? He wanted all the attention on him. Get it off my quarterback, get it on me. There are times, Jimbo Fisher, let's get the attention on me. Get it off crab legs or standing on the table in the student union or like just get the, there are times when a coach wants to get the attention on him. It's a intentional sort of thing and it can be beneficial. Yeah, Lane had already checked that box. That had already been addressed. I promise you all the attention was already on Lane. If you don't know the story of Ollie Frazier, there's been a bunch of fights of the century. I don't know. Ollie Frazier, the first one in Madison Square Garden, I think that was 1971. That was just a war. And then there was a second one, and Ollie got the belt back there. And then there was Ollie Frazier 3, and it was set for Manila. And in the lead up to that, Muhammad Ali said all manner of just horribly awful things about Joe Frazier, his lineage. You pick it. And I mean, stuff that's off limits. He was just having it was a comedy routine. It was later suggested, oh, Ali, he was just drumming up interest for the fight. I'm like, you need to drum up interest for Ollie Frazier 3. Really? So there are times when there is a convenient excuse for defenders. Hey, Lane's just trying to get the attention on him. No, Lane already had the attention on him. That had already been addressed, I promise you. If someone among the other 10 coaches or 77 football staffers said, hey, I got just a crazy notion. What if we go first and very public, and then nobody else goes like this? What if that's the case? And September 5th's coming, whether we're concentrating on that, like this could be a really big distraction. All right, just wanted to throw it out there. I want to think somebody did. There's so much experience in that room, so many differing opinions. Like somebody brought that up. It makes me think that Lane's like, yeah, well, I'm King Daddy here. And I want Daquan right. Gluttony, overconsumption. This was born of immaturity, of being the kid in the shopping cart, just grabbing cereal boxes off the shelf as the adult is pushing you past. I got Tre'Davious Green. I want Daquan right. I've got three of the best freshman defensive linemen we've ever seen. Yeah, I want a fifth-year lineman who was with the Saints. He literally is like,

0: kid in the shopping cart. I can't think that 87 other people, no one brought this up, which means that Lane, because he is in charge, Lane decided we're moving ahead anyway, and we're moving ahead now. We're not going to let somebody else go first. It's going to be us, and we're going to be active about this, and we're going to be aggressive because I want just a little bit more in my full grocery cart. And all he has right now, and I'm going to tell you what I believe, all he has now, all he's going to get out of this is a distraction. I don't think he's getting any of those players. I really don't. I do need to update. Heath, did you see this? The vote that was 16-0 to ban the players, the vote to give Greg Sankey unlimited penalty powers, it was 15-0-1 abstention, and it was LSU. That's kind of a wuss out, isn't it?
1: Yeah, it sounds like maybe somebody got told, you probably shouldn't have voted for the first one, but you did. Don't vote for the second.
0: Abstain. It was a bad look, because the first one to say, yes, we will all adopt this penalty. So you adopt the policy. Yes, we vote for the policy. Oh, now wait a minute. We didn't know there was going to be penalties. So we're going to abstain from the penalties vote. We're just going to leave that at 15-0 and one abstention. All right. We're going to take a short break and get into it next. 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
1: Chuck Oliver Show on this Thursday. And I have injury news for you. Let me give you injury news, for instance, for the Miami Hurricanes. I'm looking at an injury report for Miami. And I see 7 players listed as out. I see 1 listed as questionable and 1 as probable. That was for Miami's final regular season game last year. And that's the kind of thing you expect to see. 7 guys out, 1 questionable, 1 probable, and then they had no designation, which means they had been listed earlier and then had no designation, so that means they're clear to play. There were 4 players that were returning. That's what it's supposed to look like the last week of the season. Have you seen Virginia's injury report ahead of the NC State game for Saturday? What the hell was Virginia doing during camp? They got 16 players listed as out. Another 2 are questionable. They're good on the probable front. That's, folks, this and Rico Flores, for instance, like, he matters. And you can't have 16 guys and, yeah, we're good, even in week 1. So that's something to keep your eye on. NC State has their own issues, but this was the first injury report came out last night. NC State has 7 players listed as out. Virginia's got 16 and then a couple more questionable. They play Saturday afternoon. It is probably the only scenario where this could be a 3:30 Saturday kickoff. So it's going to be a 3:30 Saturday. I'm not bummed about the lineup Saturday. I get an early want, and I hate to be petty and small. My mom, the old Southern mom, my mother would say this was unattractive. I hate to be petty and small. I like to see Bill Belichick lose. And then we get Virginia and NC State. I've already told you, I'm intrigued. I want to see the USC offense, at least, I think. Because I don't know what I can judge with their defense against San Jose State. I want to see certainly the Florida State offense because I want to see Ashton Daniels on that thing hum, no matter who the opponent is. 11 carbon-based life forms. I want to see the Seminoles out there running it up. 56 points. That's what I want to see. And I'm in for the UNLV-Memphis thing later. There's a Stanford-Hawaii game. So it's not a horrible... If you haven't had college football in 8.5 months, it ain't bad. Heath, how's your day?
2: No, it isn't bad. I think there's at least multiple games here that are games that I wouldn't have high levels of interest in week 4, but because they're week 0, I can actually sink my teeth into them. You got both the North Carolina TCU and NC State Virginia certainly meet that. As you say, some games that aren't good, you still have teams that you have reason to be interested in. And Memphis UNLV, the game I'm going to be at, I think is the most interesting game for long-term implications of the day. So you got a lot of things to work with for what on paper does not have a single 5-star game. The one thing I will say, though, Chuck, I understand that next week everybody basically is playing next week. Nobody's playing week 0 to give themselves a bye week 1. I don't understand how we don't have a single game on Sunday. It feels to me like somebody should have taken an opportunity to put a game 3:30 Sunday afternoon, something like that. Like if you're Sacramento State and Eastern Michigan, you're telling me it's not worth playing at 3:30 on Saturday, get a little standalone window, something like that. That's the one thing. I feel like maybe you left a little meat on the bone with that. But otherwise, yeah, I don't have a problem with it at all. And here's something that we can all, I guess, potentially look forward to. ESPN is getting rid of the bottom line ticker during the college football games. That word came out yesterday, first reported by the folks at Front Office Sports. And Chuck, the reaction to this, I've been surprised. I don't know if it's just because people's default mechanism these days is to assume that any move that's made is going to make something worse or is done because of motives that aren't related to anything positive. I saw people, oh, they're trying to drive us to the app or whatever. I don't think that's the case. And here's the reason I'm thrilled about this, Chuck. I want to know what's going on during college football with scores of other games. How many times are you watching a college football game and there's that bottom line ticker and there's something on it that has nothing to do with any college football? It's a score of a game that's going on in women's college basketball, or it's the Brewers and the Rockies.
1: Turn over now to ESPN News to see the first 5 minutes of whatever game.
2: Yeah, I'm like, it's very rarely just college football updates.
1: I appreciate them cleaning up the screen a little bit.
2: So if they would, if you were going to tell me we're going to have you a college football ticker that is only college football scores and nothing else, not a corporate logo, not a promotion for Pat McAfee goes to the mall or whatever the latest show they're doing with him is, that maybe I'd be a little more bummed about this. But half the time I'm looking at that bottom line, I'm saying, I would like to get to college football. Like, it's safe to say if I'm watching Arkansas, Coastal Carolina, I'm interested in college football scores, not what's going on with Aaron Judge's home run chase. So I don't know about you, Chuck. I think it's going to make it better. I was a little puzzled how many people online I saw react to this by thinking it's some kind of plot to make them go on an app as if there's only one place you can get scores. And most people these days are going to get scores on their phone, not on an app necessarily, but just get scores on their phone anyway.
1: Do we need traffic and weather on the 10s on radio now?
2: You would not think.
1: And so there are things that we are just used to as if it's oxygen and blood. And seeing the crawl, like I said, if you can clean up the screen a little bit, I am all about it.
2: Now, having said that, if they say, oh, we cleaned it up by getting rid of the ticker and all it turns into is, and then we put in graphics over and over for stuff that I can see how people get ticked about that. But we'll see what they do with it. Also, quickly, Chuck, just going back to what you said about NC State and Virginia, out of that whole report, the one thing from the Virginia side that got my attention the most was actually one of the guys who isn't on the out list, at least right now. That's Cam Robinson. Tony Elliott says he's a game-time decision for this. And you're talking about a guy, 27 starts at UVA at the linebacker spot, tore his ACL in the win against Duke November 15th last year. So I don't know. How is it a matter he gets up on game day, sees how it feels? Does it swell? Does anything feel a little bit out of the ordinary? And if it does, you don't play him? Like, I don't know where the standard is for a guy who is trying to come back from an ACL that's basically about a 9-month process. This is about where it should start. If you don't know on Thursday, I'm not sure what you're going to know on Saturday that you don't if it's only about his ACL recovery.
1: Yeah, I wonder about the difference of having been completely out for so long, and this is the first game of the season. I mean, like, it's hard to gauge that. Absolutely, it is.
2: So that is a guy I've got my eye on, too, because if some of those guys, they won't miss as much. If he doesn't play, Cam Robinson not being out there, that is a big win for NC State if they don't have to see him, if he's playing like he was before he got hurt.
1: No doubt at all. Like I said, it's a decent enough line. If you want to pitch your tent at about noon or so, 11 Central, you've got good enough football all day on Saturday. All right, short break. Let's come back and talk some UGA.
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0: always college football time in the South. 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
1: It's a Thursday on Chuck Oliver Show. I say every day, all week, all year, it's all college football. And that's true. It is all college football, but got to reference the NFL here. It's true in the NFL that when you pay, like, I don't know, 30% of your salary cap for one position, the quarterback, you don't do that so he can hand the ball off. So in the NFL, honestly, your only chance of playing good defense is to hit the quarterback and just keep hitting him. In college, it doesn't have to be that way, but you need some pass rush. And I've said earlier, I don't live in a world where LSU finishes last in the SEC in rushing. I can't live in a world where Georgia's last in the SEC in pass rush. And that's what it was last year. So there's so many positives to talk about for a team who wants a national championship. They got to have it all. Let's welcome on right now from On Three. It's where you can consume him. It's UGA Sports, Jake Rowe. What's up, friend?
2: What's up, Chuck? I miss talking to you, buddy. How you doing?
1: Oh, I'm doing great. I appreciate you carving time today. Let's start on defense and the pass rush and whoever it is, Chris Cole, Quintavious. Just tell me where it's going to come from, because 20 sacks, that's not a real number for a roster like Georgia.
2: They struggled with it last year, and to be honest, it kind of sucks for them because they missed a lot of opportunities. They had some chances that they cashed in. I think that in the big picture, they had fewer opportunities than they've had in the past, and they also missed on more opportunities. And that's how you end up last in the league in sacks. They did a better job of it after that second bye week. If you go back and look year after year over year, it's kind of astounding how much better Georgia rushes the passer after that October bye week. But to the overall point, it wasn't good enough. And I think the key figure is not somebody who's going to rack up a sack this year. The key figure is Larry Knight, the new outside linebackers coach who, you know, spent time in the NFL, spent time at Western Kentucky, you know, has a really good track record at being a technician as far as that goes. And I think he can really elevate that. The early returns are good. Obviously, you don't know until they get out there and actually face some decent offensive tackles. But the early returns are that he's had a big impact on that group. And, you know, I think Quintavious Johnson, who had a phenomenal year last year, but, you know, that was more of a run defender type role. He was a great run defender, a real physical player, but not a great pass rusher. You know, I think Quintavious Johnson and Gabe Harris will kind of lead the way, with some other guys kind of being factors in the sub-package, like Chase Linton, an Atlanta native who has had a really good spring in preseason camp. Zayden Walker, who was part of that improvement last year after the October bye week. And then you've got a lot of young players who they're looking forward to seeing what they have in year two. You know, Isaiah Gibson was the number one edge in the 2025 class, and Darren Ikenabon, a kid out of Jersey that's a really talented player. That they've got to do it by committee. They're obviously going to get those inside linebackers involved, and you know, I think Chris Cole is a great example. He led the team in sacks last year and probably missed three or four more. They've got a lot of athletes, and if it's not better this year, I'll be very surprised. I still don't know if it's going to be the elite, you know, group that you know is going to lead the conference, but I think it'll be much improved.
1: Gabe Harris, another word about him if you have one, because he's a name that keeps coming up from folks.
2: Yeah, you know, Gabe's a really key player for Georgia. He is kind of a hybrid outside linebacker, defensive end, plays a lot with his hand on the ground. He's big enough and strong enough to play inside the tackle. He's athletic enough to play outside the tackle. And I think more than anything, he brings an attitude and an energy to Georgia's defense. I look back to that SEC championship game last year. He had a sack in that game, which was he had a tackle for loss in that game, but the big play was he squared Ty Simpson up early before the blocked punt and Georgia's first score. They kind of set the tone there, and that's a good microcosm of what he is for this team. He's a tone setter from an energy and from an attitude standpoint. They really missed him in the Sugar Bowl. So, I expect him to be a major leader and a guy that can produce for Georgia this year. Is he going to be a 7 or 8 sack guy? Probably not. but I could see him around four or five sacks and around 10 tackles for a loss and a big season coming from him.
1: I was surprised to see Kirby mention Amaris Williams. I know that when he first got there, people in Athens were looking at each other going, okay, wait a minute, he's freaky, sort of twitchy. And then he got hurt, and if he's out for the season, it just surprised me a little bit. Did that pick up anybody else's attention or just not a big deal?
2: Well, I mean, I think he was just kind of saying it in the context that they expected to get some pass rush production from him, and with him out, they've got to try and replace that. They've kind of got to offset what they hoped to get out of him, and that's where a guy like PJ Dean came in as a true freshman. You know, that's another aspect that I didn't bring up is, you know, Georgia's got PJ Dean, a four-star prospect, a Kamari Brooks, who learned under David Pollack over at North Oconee High School, that they're hoping can kind of bring them some juice as far as the pass rush goes. But I'll tell you this, Chuck, and this is one thing that you know is true. You know, Georgia's had top two or three SEC teams in terms of sack and pressure production, but they've always done it every single year by committee. You know, Aziz Ojulari had a pretty standout season in 2020, but it's almost always been done by committee. They have, you know, when Georgia's at its best, it's got about, you know, 6, 7, 8 guys who are right there in that, you know, 3 to 4 plus sack range. That's how they pick up the numbers. That's how they make an impact. And so I think that in and of itself, when you start reeling off names and seeing the number of guys that can help Georgia, I think that kind of spills over into the idea that they're going to need to do it by committee, and I think they've got the athletes and the bodies to do it with.
1: Any observations, Gunnar Stockton, Puglisi, anyone else over there? Not as far as, like, changes in the depth chart, but just, I mean, that's the trigger man, and it gets tough early.
2: Well, you know, Gunnar got off to a pretty slow start during preseason camp. They had like a little bit of an open for the glory deal that they did. They had like an open scrimmage or open practice the first Sunday of preseason camp, and he struggled. Everybody did. A lot of drop passes, too. In the second scrimmage, Gunnar struggled. And since that second scrimmage, starting not this past Monday, but the Monday before, it's been nothing but, you know, good stuff. I mean, it lights out. Very sharp. You know, I think they feel real confident in Gunnar. And, I mean, quite frankly, Chuck, it's just Gunnar's Jekyll and Hyde. When he's really good, Georgia's extremely tough to beat. I don't know how beatable they are in that sense. When he struggles, they are way too vulnerable. They can lose to teams that they shouldn't lose to. And the key for Gunnar is going to be raising the floor. If at his worst, he's still playing winnable football, and giving them a chance to win and giving them a chance to distance themselves from the teams that they should distance themselves from, Georgia's going to make a run. But he's got to raise that floor. You know, the backup job's gotten tight. Ryan Puglisi is super talented, but he's still very up and down, even for a third-year player. Very up and down. And Ryan Montgomery's closed that gap a little bit. He had a fantastic second scrimmage. You know, led a scoring drive pretty much every time he was in there, whether he's in the ones or the twos. And I think Ryan Montgomery, the kid out of Ohio, who was hurt all of last season, but was set back by a knee injury, wasn't quite himself. He's carried a lot of momentum over from the spring.
1: All right, confirm or deny, because this to me gets my attention. Zaki Helton is 18 years old, and apparently he showed up in Athens. He's like, I don't care if you're a junior or senior, I'll get after you. Talk about the nasty factor from Zaki Helton. That impresses me.
2: Confirmed. I mean, that's absolutely confirmed. And the crazy thing is, Chuck, he's done it. You know, far be it for me to call a 6'2", 305-pound man a small. But he's done it while not being the typical Georgia guard. He's not Ben Cleveland. He's not Solomon Kinley. He's not, you know, one of these guys that can kind of lean on you and just wear you out. He just takes the fight to guys. His energy, Ernest Green said it on day one of preseason camp, his energy is infectious. And I think he's one of those guys that's kind of come in a little bit mature beyond his years. He doesn't mind being called out or calling out. And, you know, I was told in the last scrimmage that, you know, he flat out, you know, tore guys out of the frame. And they're excited about him. He's going to make some mistakes, and he's probably going to have some ups and downs as a freshman. But he's a really, really good young player, and incredible story too. I mean, this is a guy that weighs low 200s, maybe definitely under 250 pounds a couple, 2 or 3 years ago because he was battling Crohn's disease. And he got that figured out, got his weight and his strength back up, and is now going to probably start, almost certainly start, for Georgia at right guard. Wow.
1: All right, last thing before I let you run, and I don't mean to be Hallmark Channel here, but outside of Herschel and Bo, I mean, Nick Chubb, people may not realize Nick Chubb's about as good as you're going to find in SEC history. Just give me a Nick Chubb remembrance or story or something, because he announced his retirement from the NFL, and he literally is one of the all-time greats in this conference.
2: He is, and, you know, obviously 3 1,000-yard seasons in a Georgia uniform. I mean, the thing I'll never forget is, you know, if anybody's ever had a chance to watch that documentary he did with Sony Michel, he talked about kind of rushing back in 2016 and playing before he was ready. And playing before he's ready means 222 yards on 32 carries.
1: That happened.
2: For Nick Chubb. Yeah, that happened. So just unbelievable. You could tell he wasn't at himself, but it was mind over matter. It was just a battle of the wills that day. And I'll tell you, if it comes down to a battle of the wills, I'm putting my money on Nick Chubb every single time. Special player, really quiet guy. You know, one of those guys, Chuck, where I consider it a blessing that I was there when he committed. I was there when he scored his first touchdown. I'm really fortunate to have been able to cover him, because they just don't make them like that very often.
1: No, just a really good dude as well. Man, I appreciate you the insight, and you making some time today. Thank you.
2: All right, buddy. Take care.
1: Jake Rowe, UGA Sports, is where he deals it out. He's our truest reporter for the Georgia Bulldogs. Get him at On Three. What's the other name? There are, like, everybody would assume Darren McFadden would be up. Am I remembering correctly, like, Kevin Falk is, like, the bar bet that you win because he's top four, top five in almost everything in SEC yards for running backs? Nick Chubb's right there, man. And except for the off limits of Herschel and Bo as far as the kind of running backs, because even that goes beyond numbers with them. You just know that they were different, and they always will be. And now they're mythical people from the Old Testament almost. Bo Jackson was the first overall draft pick in the NFL. Like 15 months later, he was starting in left field for the Kansas City Royals. It's unbelievable. Herschel decided, I want an Olympic medal. Let me pick a competition and I'll get good at it. And then he made the Olympics. It's mythical Paul Bunyan sort of. And then after that, you get to humans like Darren McFadden, Nick Chubb, I believe Kevin Falk as well. At the top of the SEC history there. So I appreciate Jake Rowe's time. Short break. Ethan, I next.
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1: Last night we had a scrimmage underneath the lights with a 9:15 kickoff. Kind of to give us an opportunity to simulate what it'd be like, one, playing a night game at Utah, but two, just getting underneath the lights, right? I think you don't want to ever go through training camp, regardless of your early schedule, without getting underneath the lights, new lights, and just the opportunity to catch ball, see it, work the different things, the different situations.
2: Silverfield, Arkansas head coach. You're the coach. I've always said, if the head coach says it's pink, it's pink. Practicing at 9:15 ain't going to make you any more ready to take on Utah. I think you're going to get hammered. But, and so you can practice. You can practice at midnight. In fact, why don't you practice at midnight? It's not going to help you. You do need to work under the lights at some point. But as far as opponent specific and the time of day and all, so they'll sit around and play Roblox all day or Fortnite or whatever kids play. I don't know. They'll listen to their beats. So that's Ryan Silverfield. And he is talking about his season opening game. Do you know where Lindenwood University is? I did not. It's in Missouri. And it's been dealing out book learning since 1832. Vanderbilt didn't open until 1873, folks. I mean, like, Ole Miss cut the ribbon in 1848. So Lindenwood's been around. They're legit. 1832. If you are like me and you didn't know where Lindenwood is, you probably weren't aware the Lions had, they're the Lions. The Lions have a football game tonight. And you certainly didn't know you can get a ticket for $19. And here's the really important thing. No matter where you are, even if it's not, well, I forgot to look, wherever in Missouri Lindenwood is. If you're like me, you're a little tiny bit stunned that in addition to Lindenwood having a game tonight, in addition to tickets being $19, we can all choose to lay the 10.5 points and ride the home team or take the big number with what I can only imagine is a seriously challenged Charleston Southern squad. Not only does Lindenwood play football, Lindenwood's a thing. It plays football and they have a game tonight. Folks, they're a 10.5 point fan. Heath, is it normal for FCS games to have lines until you get to the playoffs? Because this, I look tonight, there's FCS games, folks. There's probably 15 FCS games tonight, and you know some of the programs.
3: Yeah, 21, in fact.
2: Oh, there's 21 of them, yeah.
3: Now, with the way betting's available everywhere, Chuck, I think you can get a line on just about anything.
2: Blew my
3: from
2: mind.
3: Somebody.
2: Absolutely blew. So I was looking at the entire lineup, and there's like three games that there's no line for tonight, but the Lindenwood Lions, Charleston Southern's been playing college football for a minute. They've been taking week one and week two paychecks to lose. They shouldn't be a 10.5, and I don't know anything about Lindenwood. Maybe they're the FCS version of Sacramento State, and somebody put $35 million into the roster. But there is a game tonight, and folks, there is a line on that game. What's up, Heath?
3: Yeah, I was looking at the list because there's, as noted, 21 games, and there are certainly some teams that are very familiar. You know, Anderson, South Carolina, has taken on Furman. That's interesting.
2: That the Anderson Spartans.
3: Yeah, there's some like that. Ohio Dominican taking on Morehead State. Youngstown State taking on Mercyhurst, where you're like, are we sure these are not high schools?
2: There's a line.
3: Taking on? Like, some of those got your attention. I will say particularly if you are a Florida fan, you might want to keep your eyes on, if you can find it somewhere, a stream of Maine and Towson, since Towson turns up on your schedule later on this year. I would also love to know how some of these got set up. Like, UVA Wise. I've never heard of UVA Wise in my life, but obviously it must be a branch campus against Presbyterian. Like, I'd love to know how those two particular parties got on the same group chat to wind up setting that up. But yeah, 21 games tonight. So if you are a hardcore fan, there is some football to be found, although I don't believe any of the games is on general broadcast this evening, on streaming.
2: No, yeah, they're all on the internet, ESPN Plus, and so you can dial it up if you got that membership. I get Youngstown State, same thing. Mercyhurst, who I'm with Heath. I didn't know there was a Mercyhurst. They're at Youngstown State. The Penguins are laying 28.5, and they've got a total of 54 and a hook. So that's where we are right now. I guess there is a computer chip that can figure accurately enough the FCS level now that they can accept wagering on it.
3: So one of the things, if you listen to the show, that you hear Chuck periodically say is that Chuck has a philosophical belief that so-and-so said is not a topic.
2: Pat Forty said, Paul Feinbaum said.
3: I'm going to disagree on this one, not because of something controversial somebody said, but because I just want you to, as a thought experiment, imagine if these play out this way. Because, look, I find bowl projections to be one of the most useless things anybody does when they're doing it 2 weeks before the end of the season. When you're doing it before the season begins, I mean, okay, good luck, but we're a show that does college football content 52 weeks a year. I can understand. If you're a print guy, you're looking for what you can find. So we have Brett McMurphy, our buddy from On3, doing his bowl projections. It's a big thing he does. Chuck, I'm just going to give you three matchups that he projected, and I want you to tell me which fan base's head you think would explode the most out of the bunch. These are just three of Brett's predictions that he has put out into the world. Texas A&M at SMU. Not in the playoffs, in the Gator Bowl. Alabama, Southern Cal. Not in the playoffs, in the Las Vegas Bowl. And LSU and Minnesota in Nashville for the Music City Bowl. Those are all three projections in Brett's first set of possibilities.
2: Kalen DeBoer would get fired. LSU fans would be angrier.
3: Can you imagine after all this? If somehow they wound up in Nashville for the first year against P.J. Fleck.
2: Dude, you and I will not have any problem coming up with topics. If that's how the season unfolds, where Bama's winding up at that tier of a bowl, LSU's winding up at the Music City Bowl, yeah, there will be no shortage of interesting topics throughout the year if that's how this thing unfolds.
3: Yeah, I saw, wow. I mean, if those three programs, because every one of those has been projected into at least somebody's idea of the playoff, and frequently more than one of them in somebody's idea of the playoff, if all three of them, the best of the bunch they've got between them, is arguing whether the Vegas trip is better than the prestige of the Gator Bowl, that could be interesting. Here's another one from the outside. Your Gasparilla Bowl matchup, according to Brett.
2: He was a Pirate, I believe.
3: South Carolina, that is correct. South Carolina against FSU. You might have a game where if South Carolina FSU, neither coach's job is safe, but one fan base is a whole lot angrier about the fact that their coach made a bowl game than the other one.
2: That, to me, is a scenario. Like, if those are the bids that go out, that will not be the game that takes place. One of those teams, or both of them, won't have enough players. They won't have a coach. There's a chance neither of them would have a coach. Interesting conversation there, based around Brett McMurphy said. So, appreciate Heath bringing that to our attention. Short break. We'll go to hour two.
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2: It's hour two on a Thursday, and I told you earlier, if you know who Lindenwood is, they have a game tonight. 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Tickets are available. But no matter where you are, it's a 10.5 point. It's a 10.5-point spread over Charleston Southern with a total of 54 and a hook. That's at the FCS level. It's all out there, folks. We get actual highest-level football beginning Saturday, and since it is the regular season now, things are starting. Our regular Thursday guest from Pick 6 Previews, it's our good friend Brett Ciancia. Brett, how is your Thursday?
10: Hey, Chuck, it's a great Thursday because it's finally game week. It's been the longest offseason ever, and it always is. And, you know, we finally have games and matchups to talk about. I can't wait. I can't wait till Saturday with the kickoff game in Ireland and really Friday night for the kickoff of high school football here in Pennsylvania. I know it started all across the country. The Friday night lights are back. The college football Saturdays are back. Best time of year.
2: All right, let's talk about the product first. 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
2: And I'm kind of laughing because the first year I got it, I was having an issue understanding part of the information as far as game spreads and picks. And it's funny because a few weeks later, those weekly updates, you put out a new diagram explaining, okay, people, look here. This is what I'm talking about. I was like, oh, okay, now I get it. It was like two levels above what I was thinking. Really good stuff there every single week. All right, so let's talk win totals ahead of the season because those are going to get affected on Saturday. I want to know about Missouri, which means I started looking at their non-conference, which led me to Kansas, and I forgot about Missouri. There's a chance Kansas is awful this year, isn't there?
10: Oh, absolutely. And this is one of my teams I released there on Pick 6 Plus for win totals. The number is 5.5. So basically you're betting on whether Kansas is a bowl team or not. And I went under. I went under the 5.5 saying they're not going to make a bowl, going to be a losing season. A couple reasons why. I mean, right off the bat, they're stacking back-to-back 5-7 seasons. That's your starting point. I know there were some close losses embedded in there, but still two losing seasons in a row. And then you lose your face of your program. Quarterback Jalen Daniels finally graduates. He's gone, the dual threat, do-it-all quarterback. So they're taking over now with a walk-on Cole Ballard or Rice's quarterback from last year, who was second worst in the whole AAC last year in quarterback rating. So I don't trust the quarterback spot right now. Kansas is your bottom of the barrel Big 12 recruiter in the five-year trend and the two-year transfer trend. So I don't really like the talent that they have on board either. So I'm going under here. I think they're going to lose that game to Missouri. That's really the swing game. Now, the border war there, the rivalry. You catch them week three. I think that Missouri is going to beat them. They're going to run the ball all over Kansas. So if you chalk that up as a loss for Kansas, I don't see them getting to bowl season after that. So I'm going under 5.5. I think it's actually plus money still, so some value there. You can go get that. And, yeah, that's one of my win totals.
2: Give me an opinion on Penn State. And the reason I ask is because whenever I start to consistently see season previews for teams, and the first thing that everybody mentions is, hey, look at the schedule. I'm like, no, I want to look at the team first. Schedule yeah. matters. I understand that. Penn State's sitting at where, 8.5 right now?
10: Yeah, exactly. Well, I agree with you. I think the order of things has to be first. You got to look at the actual team. You got to go position by position. Look at the roster. Look at the recruiting trend, the transfers. Look at the coaches. Is it a transitional year or not? Is it a coordinator stability? All of those things that I do for 8 months and we talk about it in the offseason, the last final thing you do then is look at schedule. You know, who are they actually playing? Now, I'm based here in Pennsylvania, and all I hear about is schedule. I push back and say, how about roster? Because I don't think this is a 10-win team. That's really what the bar they're setting here around Pennsylvania. They're calling for a 10-win season or bust. I just don't see it. This is not a 10-win team to me. I know the schedule is favorable, but I think they're going to lose to USC. I think they're going to lose to Michigan on the road. Going to lose in Seattle at Washington. And then a couple toss-ups. I mean, I think Wisconsin's going to be a toss-up game, a game at Northwestern in the opening of the new Ryan Field, a $1 billion establishment over there. So there's some toss-ups in there. I see 8 wins, probably an 8-4 type season. The number for win total was 9.5. I went under 9.5. I think it's been bet down now towards 8.5. Yeah. But, I'm really fading the Penn State hype because all it is a schedule hype.
2: All right, so you sent out something last week I got called ACC Advanced Rosters, and I was like, ooh, this is nice. But now it's game week, and we get things called injury reports. I'm sure you're like everybody. You've looked at Virginia. NC State at Virginia. Virginia's got 16 kids out. It's week one, so week zero. We don't know what to expect anyway, but they're still a favorite at home. Just give me an opinion on NC State Virginia this weekend.
10: Yeah, well, first with UVA, what led them to an ACC title appearance last year was they went out and tried to be the oldest team in the league. They got all these veteran players from the transfer portal, a lot of career starts, career snaps, and it worked. And that's really what they went and did this offseason as well. They tried to get old again from the portal. A lot of guys coming in with, I think they're number one in the country in career snaps. So veteran team. Now you're taking some injuries too. Like you said, about 16, 15 guys are out. That's going to hurt. They're also still questionable in their passing attack. I don't know that they fixed that yet. But Beau Fabiola, more of a running threat at Missouri.

0: Drop North Carolina in a fishbowl for this Saturday versus Texas Christian, or give me the season unfolding for the Tar Heels. Because I've said it's, you know, you shouldn't be petty and small, but I like watching Bill Belichick lose.
1: Well, yeah, I mean, the off-the-field dramas aside, this team has a lot of question marks, a lot of issues, and I don't think they addressed them in the offseason. Similar to what I just said with NC State, UNC, a lot of their best defenders and best players were poached by other teams in the transfer portal, and Belichick and staff did not go portal at all, really. They really went high school recruiting, which I like that for a longer-term build. If you know the coach is going to be there in 3 or 4 or 5 years, it just doesn't really make sense with the Belichick experiment right now. I thought it was throw all the funds towards the transfer portal and win right away. So questionable approach in the offseason. I think TCU is going to win it big here. Line opened up around a touchdown. It's going to get to double digits by kickoff, and I'll still take TCU. I think they're going to roll here. Love their pass rush. All four guys are on the NFL draft watch list in the trenches there. Love their receivers. They recruit really well within the Big 12 footprint. And the X factor, again, is a quarterback, Jaden Craig. We're going to learn a lot about TCU with how this new quarterback, Jaden Craig, plays. He's coming up from Harvard, school record holder over there from the Ivy League, but how would that translate up to the Power Four? That's going to be a big question. I still like TCU regardless. They're going to run the ball. They're going to win by at least double digits.
0: Has Jackson Arnold found a locale and level where he can excel? Tell me about Memphis and UNLV, because there's a G5 rep in the playoffs. He could be one of these teams.
1: Yeah, these are both in consideration. I think Memphis towards the upper half of the AAC, and UNLV off of a conference title appearance last year. With Memphis, you have a coaching change here. You lose Ryan Silverfield to Arkansas. He brought some of his players with him over to Arkansas. So a transitional field there. And then UNLV, also a transition to quarterback with Anthony Calandria, their do-it-all star, the Mountain West Player of the Year last year. He left UNLV to go play in Nebraska, and he's going to start over there for the Huskers. So, yeah, new looks for both teams. I think I trust Dan Mullen a bit more here. He's got, you know, it's not a transitional year like Memphis. He's got continuity. He's coming off a nice run last year. I know they're changing a quarterback, but I like UNLV in this one.
0: I've also seen at my Pick 6 Previews account, either today or tomorrow, you're going to send everybody who joins a fall camp injury report. This is not getting Street and Smith back in the day in the middle of June and you just are on your own after that. Tell me about the fall camp injury report. That's got to be a challenge to get together.
1: Yeah, absolutely. And, I'm going to try and get that out either tomorrow or Monday. I'm also putting together a Games of the Year article. That's you see these come out from sports books, yep, where they give you the lines for, like, Michigan, Ohio State 4 months in advance. And so I'm going to put my game grader formula to work and see where there's some value. So, yeah, those bonus editions are going to be coming out Friday, Monday, Tuesday-ish before we lead up to week one. But, I try and keep the subscribers updated because, like you said, you can read something in July, but a lot has taken place in the last 6 weeks as we head into kickoff. And I want to get all the subscribers all the best info, all the best intel from all across the country. So, yeah, that's all going to be coming soon. We have already released the advanced rosters for all four Power Four conferences and then that win totals article. 6-1 last year in win totals, trying to run it back again. You know, no guarantees, but that was a heck of a season last year. I feel good about this batch as well. If you sign up, you get all of those preseason materials as well as the weekly Tuesday email about to start.
0: Folks, if it sounds like it's a purchase segment and that it's advertising and marketing, that's not. It's just we like bringing you the best, and we like Brett Cianci's information a whole lot. I appreciate your time, friend.
1: Oh, thanks. I'm excited to be on with you all of the season. Appreciate it.
0: All right, Pick 6 Plus is where you're going to find him, pick6previews.com. Again, Brett Cianci, and it literally, there's the first page. There's a restaurant that I used to go to, and they said that the ice in the glass was frozen, and the vanilla ice cream on their brownie sundae was frozen. It was the only thing in the restaurant that was frozen. And I was like, all right, I'm in. Brett, at the very beginning of his magazine, his preview each year, he says there's this thing called the Helmet Project. He's like, I didn't do that. And then there's one more part of the preview. He's like, I didn't do that. Every other word I did. So it is all firsthand, and like I said, it is a challenge to keep all that stuff going, and he does a fab job with it, so we like bringing him to you, and it's he does it for free every week, and so I was like, information that high, we're going to do it. So this is, our third season with Brett, and it's always good stuff. All right, short break, and Heath and I roll along next. King here, and boy, can't wait for it to be King Bear. Just a couple of weeks from now, college football starts.

0: starts, and we will be broadcasting the Chuck Oliver Show live again from our home away from home, Harris Cherokee in Cherokee, North Carolina. Been going there about 5 years since we helped cut the ribbon on the great new Caesars Sportsbook there. 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
1: It's Thursday and we're talking college football. And we'd be doing that any day, any week of the year. But by golly, we got games in just a few hours. That's right. We got FCS tonight and tomorrow. Bunch of them. Bunch of names you'll recognize. And as we said, if you have, I don't know, an app on your phone or you're close to a place where the kiosk or a window, you can wager on these things. There are lines for them. There's a new Fansville Dr. Pepper commercial. It's the ninth season of Fansville. And this is what I was referring to earlier in today's program. It is a very real and at times beneficial thing for a head coach to get all the attention on me. If it were the week of the LSU Ole Miss game and Dr. Pepper debuted the new illegal lane change commercial, Sheriff Bosworth pulling over Lane Kiffin and talking about his sudden and abrupt changes. See, that's a great example of a coach getting the attention on him. What Lane has done with his pursuit of three players from the NFL, that's not a good example of a coach getting the attention on him. That's an example of a coach creating a distraction that didn't exist at all. If we go back 2 weeks ago, there was no distraction about John Sumrall taking NFL players. There was no distraction about Kirby Smart taking NFL players. There was no distraction about, I don't know, Will Stein taking NFL players. There wasn't one about Lane Kiffin. I think the only possible outcome now is this becomes a distraction over the next 9 days. Heath brought up something yesterday that very good point. Didn't the Brendan Sorsby stuff kind of go away? You would be amazed how if you just face the other way and start walking that direction, how quickly something else, not that we'll forget, it's that something else will happen. Texas Tech, all they're saying now is direct opposite. We're here for the kids in every situation. Well, no, not in the situation that they were in the NFL and they want to come back. Just in the situation that he was placing bets on his own team. So everybody has a selective moral flexibility. I understand that. But Lane Kiffin in the Dr. Pepper commercial, and it's funny. Brian Bosworth, I don't know, it's so hard for perspective. If you're 30, 35, 40, I think Brian Bosworth played as great a college game as I've ever seen a defender play. This is against Penn State in the Orange Bowl. And I watched the guy. You hear that phrase, sideline to sideline? His teammates at Oklahoma, an opponent said, white kid's not supposed to move that fast. And he was mean, and he was brash, and he was all these things. He was an unbelievable player, and then his shoulders didn't work, and so his career was over. And I think this... It's not a stretch to say that Brian Bosworth's most memorable NFL moment was Bo Jackson's performance against him specifically on a Monday Night Football game. There was the running over Bosworth at the goal line. Then there was the flicking Eugene Robinson out of the way and outrunning everybody down the side. But then Bosworth kind of took the brunt of both of those. I've talked to him a few times. Been a big fan of his. I think this is wonderful when people get another bite at the apple, and he has absolutely turned this into a nice little Brian Bosworth industry. So good for him, good for Lane. The timing could have been better, and I'm talking about timing this so that there wasn't this other distraction, because this would have been a good use of getting the attention on Lane, and it could have happened like the week before they go to Ole Miss. Funny commercial. And again, it's going to put the tension on Lane Kiffin, and it should, but he had already handled that in a lot of different ways, and not all of them are positive. What's up, Heath?
2: Well, speaking of handling something in a way that is, boy, not positive, really strange story coming out of Fort Worth, and as the first game of the season involves the TCU program. Yesterday, well, let's start with the beginning of things. Remember, we talked about a week ago about the fact that there was a safety that had transferred in that was dismissed from the team.
1: Yeah, Fields.
2: Initially, it was not clear about what had led to it. Then it was more reporting by the Fort Worth Star-Telegram that got the details that things were bad enough that police were literally called to the locker room.
1: Yeah, he was thrown down.
2: And so, again, that was reported by Stephen Johnson. Stephen Johnson is the beat reporter on the Fort Worth Star-Telegram TCU beat. That is noteworthy because there is literally no other person that is on the TCU beat for any outlet anywhere. There are certainly people that cover Texas college football as a whole, like Dave Campbell's college football. We've had guests on from there periodically. The local TV stations in that area may cover TCU in any given week. But the only person, Chuck, who is in media outside of a 247 site that covers the Frogs, that is there day in, day out to cover them, is Stephen Johnson. And TCU has banned him and pulled credentials from the Star-Telegram as a whole because they are mad about the fact that they reported that about the filing with the campus police. Johnson apparently was told that the decision stemmed from the victim receiving threats after the reporting, but he didn't identify the victim. The victim made a public statement on his Instagram.
1: Right. The wide receiver.
2: That's when, finally, the Star-Telegram put it out there. They did not identify him in the initial reports. It was only after he identified himself. So, okay, well, now that he's identified himself, we're going to include it. But that's the excuse, officially, is you identified the victim and he's getting threats, so you're banned. No more. You are not credentialed to cover TCU football. And, of course, they did that when he is already booked to go to Ireland for the game this week because he is, you know, the only person covering TCU football. I mean, Chuck, all the way around, I mean, this makes you look petty. This denies your fans any kind of coverage. I mean, I don't care if you think he's the best beat writer, the worst beat writer. They're the same person because there's only one. Like, I don't know what the heck they thought made sense of this. Johnson has put out a tweet just saying, as for the situation, I don't have much to say other than I look forward to covering TCU and believe the Frogs have a chance to be pretty good this year. So he at least publicly is not leaning into any kind of attention or fighting the fight here. But, Chuck, this is a bizarre look for them.
1: It's I don't want to say picking the wrong fight. It's picking any fight over this, especially to this degree. It would be inappropriate if the media fella or media gal pulled the reporter aside and said, hey, you mentioned his name. I didn't like that would be inappropriate to pull the credential. Ban him from covering the team?
2: Well, they banned the whole paper.
1: Yeah, that's just that blows my mind.
2: No,
1: that's just such a serious overreaction to something that I don't think all it was accurate reporting.
2: That's the whole thing. Like, it'd be one thing if you could
1: there should be no reaction.
2: This is untrue. That's not the claim. It's untrue. It's, well, we don't like that you did this. But that's not how reporting works. You can dictate to your website what they put on the TCU website. I bet they haven't mentioned a word about this. But the idea that you picked this fight, and again, it goes back to you're doing it the week of the first game. I don't know that it's going to be a big deal, but even a 1% distraction more for the team, if anybody's asking, what the heck's going on with you guys? There's no benefit here. Like, all you do is come off as a small-time, thin-skinned bunch of bullies, and there is no upside whatsoever. I am mystified that somebody at TCU thought this was the way to go.
1: Yeah, he had gone on the alleged victim, had gone on to Instagram or Facebook or Twitter or Foursquare somewhere, and he said he got knocked out. Like, I was unconscious, and that's the reason it was so serious. Like, he was trying to explain, like, why it got so serious, and then it's turned bad for him, and now it's going bad for the paper.
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1: It's a Thursday on the Chuck Oliver Show. We're talking college football because that's what we do all year. 9 states and 71 sticks. It's a wonderful blessing. Josh Heupel was a quarterback. He's good. He's a Heisman runner-up. Made it to the league for a cup of coffee, but he was offensive player of the year in his conference, record setter at OU. He's just a really, really good quarterback. He has been head coach at Tennessee for 5 seasons. No SEC team has run for more yards in those 5 seasons than Tennessee. So we talked about this at Media Days that, yeah, we were right to obsess about the quarterback. Who's going to be the quarterback? Well, we need to obsess some about the running backs as well. And according to Heupel, it's not just DeShawn Bishop. He got a bunch of them. Let's bring on right now. There's so much to talk about. A lot of it's positive. From Go Vols 247, it's Patrick Brown. Patrick, what's up?
2: How's it going, Chuck?
1: Doing pretty good. Was not surprised to see Faison Brandon named the starter, but walk me through why that unfolded the way it did. It was sort of the suspicion folks had leaving spring.
2: Yeah, I think over the whole body of work, Faison just checked every box. I mean, he was the more impressive quarterback in the spring. He had a great summer. He basically lived in the complex. He's from Greensboro, so it's not a far drive from Knoxville, but he never really went home and just stayed on campus even during the quietest times of the year. Obviously, college football players don't get a ton of breaks anyway. But he never left. He never took a break. So, and that helped him, mentally grow and learning the offense, knowing what to get from defenses. And they obviously faced a lot of different defensive looks going up against Jim Knowles. There was no Hugh Freeze, Jackson Arnold. Let's tailor the defense back. So our quarterback got the whole kitchen sink thrown at them by Jim Knowles, who's very known for his way of disguising coverages and pressures and things like that. And then Faison also put on, I think, 19 and a half pounds over the course of the entire offseason, 10 pounds over the summer, to where he does not look like a freshman who just turned 18 in June. So, and then he put himself in position with what he did in the spring and the summer to go win the job in preseason camp. And there was a push from George McIntyre there the first week and a half or so. I think McIntyre responded he didn't have the spring he wanted. But the scrimmages were ultimately where Faison separated. And in the first scrimmage, he was able to make a lot of plays down the field, generate some explosive pass plays. And in the second scrimmage, where the offensive line was a little bit up and down, he was able to get out of pressure. And you know, there were a couple of runs that he had that were probably blown dead from what we were told that maybe would have gone for big plays in games. So, and he didn't turn the football over like George McIntyre did. He was more decisive. And then you add that with the element he brings as a runner. I don't think he's Hendon Hooker, Josh Dobbs, to use a couple of Tennessee quarterbacks as examples, but he's a better athlete than McIntyre, and he gives you that element. And then he also he just took care of the ball and showed that he was pretty advanced for a true freshman. So I think holistically, every box he checked throughout the entire thing, and I think obviously it's pretty obvious what his long-term upside is. But I also think, importantly, he showed that he was Tennessee's best option to go win games now. And so I think that's why he was pretty easy. I don't say easy call, but I think it was clear coming out of the second scrimmage and coming out of that 2.5-week stretch of camp that Faison Brandon was going to be the guy for Tennessee.
1: You want high-quality coverage of the Vols? It's 247. Go Vols is where you're going to get Patrick Brown, consume him every day. You had mentioned something there. It's funny because a consistent thing, even back in the spring where neither, as you said, McIntyre nor Brandon really pulled away, every summary of spring included a little add-on was, oh, but the few big plays they made, that was Faison Brandon. And then I started hearing that same thing as practice started. Boy, he makes, you know, the big plays come from him. Is there a receiver that he has developed any sort of connection with, or is it just I'm flinging that downfield to whomever happens to be on the field?
2: Well, he's got a couple of good ones coming back, and Mike Matthews and Braylon Staley had big breakout seasons in 2025 as really unproven guys. This time a year ago, we didn't know what they were going to be. Matthews had caught like 7 passes as a freshman. Staley had redshirted back when that was still a thing. It sounds like Mike Matthews might be Faison's guy. And, you know, Faison's guy probably is T.K. Key, the 5-star freshman who's battling with a couple of sophomores for the Chris Brazel spot. in Tennessee starting trio. But it sounds like Matthews might be that guy that he's like, okay, if he's one-on-one and he's down the field, I'm taking a shot, because they connected on a couple of deep passes in each of the scrimmages. I think one was called back for holding on the offensive line, but it was still, you know, Faison was, he can stretch the ball down the field and throws a nice deep ball. It's not Joe Milton, but I feel like I throw that caveat in with any Tennessee quarterback, but yeah, I think Matthews is sort of the guy he may trust the most, and we've heard a lot of good things about Matthews going into the season. Just the maturity over the 3 years that he's been at Tennessee. I mean, his wide receivers coach, Kelsey Pope, was talking about how, you know, Matthews came in five-star, was honestly a little entitled, and now he's A, correcting himself when he makes mistakes, and B, correcting teammates, and he and Staley have sort of taken over that room as leaders and pushed that group along. But Matthews, you know, he had some things to clean up. He had a couple drops last season that were untimely, right? And if you have untimely drops, even if it's just two or three of them, you're kind of labeled as the guy that drops the ball a lot. So he's worked hard to clean that up. He's running 23 miles an hour at 6'1", 200-something pounds. So I think he's taken his game up a notch. And both he and Staley, I think for that matter, they have not rested on their laurels after their success last season. And I think they probably honestly have gotten a lot of motivation from being snubbed from, like, the preseason All-SEC team and stuff like that. That doesn't really matter, but it, you know, it gets back to these guys. They don't have their heads buried in the sand when it comes to that stuff. But no, I think Matthews might be at this point Faison's downfield go-to guy. The other spot, like I mentioned, it's still pretty up for grabs. Nobody really separated there, so it could be any one of three guys. So at this point, I think Matthews is your safest bet to be Faison's favorite downfield guy.
1: And Josh Heupel really loves running the football. Deshaun Bishop's a stud. We all know that. And I know you only get one football still, but Morris, Baker, the Tulane transfer. There's other backs that Heupel has thought enough of to kind of point out.
2: Yeah, a couple of Georgia guys in there with, you know, Javon Gordon is the Tulane transfer you mentioned. He's from Toccoa. I think he was committed to Duke at one point before he ended up at Tulane. And they had a pretty deep backfield, and he was the one that, as a freshman, sort of emerged. 120-something carries, over 500 yards for a team that played in the playoff. And I think he's just taken what he learned last season and is just a lot more confident. I think he's changed his body a little bit, too. He's very Bishop-like. Like, if you watch his highlights and you watch Deshaun Bishop's highlights, you'll see a lot of similarities. Very patient runners, but, you know, with good vision, when they see it, they hit it. And they're always finishing runs, falling forward for those couple extra yards. And he didn't have quite the same number of, like, chunk 10-yard plus runs that Bishop had, but I think he had the same amount of, like, forced missed tackles. That's a stat for running back. So I think he's in there too. And then DeJuan Morris, I think, is kind of come along in camp. He's a little bit different from the other backs in that he can hit the home run. He had like a 99-yard touchdown run in the first scrimmage, which on the flip side doesn't bode well for your defense. Obviously, there was somebody missing in a run fit there, but the home run speed, I think he's got that little bit of an edge. You know, the other guys are all around 5'10", 212, 215 pounds. He's closer to 200 pounds, and he's improved as a, you know, between the tackles guy, but he's a guy that can catch the ball out in space and has some of that home run ability, and just didn't play a lot as a freshman. And then Baker too is played at Buford, didn't, you know, was a special teams guy, played a ton on special teams last season. I think he's been solid. I don't think he's not going to be a star, but if he's your fourth running back, I think you're in good shape. And maybe not as stacked as some other backfields that Tennessee has or some other teams that maybe had, you know, your Alabamas and your Georgias of the pre-NIL era, but for what these guys have got, I think there's been urgency from, you know, they've got a great leader to follow in Bishop, who is just a great story in his own, being a walk-on, having to overcome an injury. But I also think those three guys know that David Gabriel Georgias is coming next year, and so they're trying to play for their lives now so that they can be somebody that Tennessee wants to keep once they get to the end of the season and start working towards 2027.
1: Last question, and this is just a flyover of the defense, because whether it was whatever the strangeness with Chas Coleman was back in the spring or the injuries that they've had on defense, there are some snaps available that maybe 6 months ago we didn't think. Give me a name on defense, somebody who's decided to take advantage of those snaps.
2: I'll give you a couple. They're both off the edge, and they're both guys that need to you know, get to the quarterback this year. That's a big question for Tennessee. And Jim Knowles even said as much. The new defensive coordinator before they started camp was like, I don't know. I don't know if the time's going to tell on how good the pass rush is. But Jordan Norman is another Tulane transfer that has 10 career sacks. They were at South Alabama in Tulane, but he had 6 at Tulane last year, and is not really like the James Pierce, Josh Joseph's lean, explosive edge rushers that Tennessee has had. He's closer to 265, 270 pounds. He's more of a power guy, but he's somebody that Rodney Garner said was one of their best defensive linemen in camp. And if Rodney Garner says you're doing well, then that carries a lot of weight, because he normally doesn't. He's not dishing the praise out.
1: So
2: that was a really good sign.
1: He said I recruited you, now I'm gonna decruit you.
2: Right. So, you know, that was a really positive sign. And I'll throw in Xavier Gillum, another transfer too from Penn State. He apparently has been unblockable for a lot of the offseason for Tennessee. I don't know if that says anything about the offensive line. But a guy coming in from Penn State that, you know, everybody talked about Chaz, but I think Gilliam's going to be the one that turns out to be the big hit. The other one I was going to mention is Tyree Weathersby, who's another Georgia kid. He had a hip injury his freshman year, and it kind of set him back, really had lingering effects. He was a rotational guy last year, but has really changed his body this offseason with their new strength coach, which Tennessee's really high on what impact that's going to have team-wide. But Weathersby, I think, really turned it on the second half of preseason and looks to be going into his, I think he's technically a senior now with the way they kind of reworked things, but he's a fourth-year guy that sort of waited his turn, and he sort of turned it up a little bit at the end of preseason camp and seems to be going into the season in a good spot. So, but they need those guys to step up. They need guys that can get after the quarterback because they don't have a lot of proven guys. They got a lot of potential. They need that potential to become production to replace all the guys they lost from last season.
1: You need some Tennessee info, I encourage you. GoVols247 is where Patrick Brown deals it out every day. Thank you, man.
2: Thank you, Chuck. Have a good one.
1: Yes, sir. Patrick Brown again, GoVols247. Good information there as Tennessee, again, they work to plug different gaps that there were snaps available and somebody, and we got a bunch of scholarships, and so somebody can step up. We've got 105 players plus whoever was the walk-on. So that's what it is now. Appreciate Patrick's time. We're going to take a break, and Heath and I will wrap up the show next.
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1: It's amazing where across all levels of football and really athletics that there are going to be people playing this year. They're going to be suspended for X amount of games. And Brennan Soresby is going to have to sit out and wait till 2027 to play at any level.
2: That's Joey McGuire. That's really Joey McGuire?
3: Indeed.
2: Recently.
3: Decided this week would be a good week to bring that up.
2: Why? Like sometimes just, we're going to face west. We're headed that way. We're going to burn the boats, whatever. That's Joey McGuire. And just one more. You know, all this hadn't been fair for Texas Tech. They did vote to ban former NFL players, people who had signed contracts. I guess Thomas Castellanos, he entered the draft, did not withdraw. And he said he's going to be a Red Raider. But that's Joey McGuire who decided to reintroduce the conversation there regarding Brennan Soresby. And I agree, it's not a consistent environment that we have right now in college football. But it may just be, I don't know, working itself one degree at a time in that direction. When school starts everywhere, you would imagine that that would put an end to basically all of this. Well, school started. If I'm in this pool of players, I'm whoever I am. I'm a kicker, I'm a linebacker, whatever. It's August 27th. If I'm in this pool of players, is it a strategy to bird dog a college football program that really could use you? Go ahead and enroll. Begin the minimum class load. If there is an October or even November ruling, walk onto that team. We have been told that you can't go back to the NFL if you have, quote, defected. I'm wondering if somebody's going to, you know, you had to be in class if we would have known. Oh, I am in class. What? I enrolled August 27th. I've been taking three classes, 12 hours. I've been doing my work, and I'm eligible. I'm a student at your university and have been since the beginning of this semester. I have to imagine there is someone who has happened upon that already and has decided, yeah, that'll be a strategy. I don't know if we will ever see that person surface because it would have to be a court reversal in October or November, and then you leap upon people unawares. Well, if they were in school, I have been. I'm just wondering if there's somebody who's kind of pushed that button yet, because in the creative ways that attorneys and honestly coaches have wound up getting guys on their rosters, I don't believe that that's off limits as well. What's up, Heath?
3: Yeah, you just don't know what could possibly happen, but it will be nice to presumably here in the next week or two get past this, and at least it does seem like, for better or worse, whether anybody does anything on Capitol Hill or not, this particular saga, because of the 5-for-5 rule, this should be a one-and-done thing, not a regular thing. But at the same time, people have to guard, and so you have this. The NFL, I can't imagine the NFL ever thought this was something they were going to have to spend time on, but the NFL made it clear that if you are someone who goes back to college, you cannot then turn around and come back to the NFL. Like, I don't think they ever thought they needed to have a policy in place, but if somebody does succeed in getting on a college field, he can't, because he had already gone through the draft and for NFL purposes would have been a free agent, he now cannot say halfway through LSU season, yep, oh, wait, I'm off to the Bengals. That will not be the case. And these guys would apparently have to go back through the draft process again. It's not even after the season. You could just sign them right away as an undrafted free agent. So the NFL made that clear. And it's also been reported, Chuck, by Ross Dellinger, college football playoff leaders are expected to meet and discuss a policy that would ban teams with professional players from postseason competition. This is something that was talked about with the Soresby saga, too. And it just goes back to whenever this happens, all the familiar face, well, sue them, too. Okay, great. Sue everybody, man. But that doesn't mean you win just because you file suits.
2: If you get an injunction, it's the same as winning if you're on a calendar like Diego Pavia. But that's the catch.
3: Right, but it goes back to if you are any program and your theory is we're going to play this guy and we'll maybe be better because of it and we might make the playoff and then we'll win the lawsuit and we'll win the playoff. None of these people, you mentioned names are like Herschel Walker, like people who could change your season. None of these people are that. If they were that, they'd already be in the NFL. They're good college players who might help a little bit. But, Chuck, it just goes back to unless you are just the biggest risk taker going, I just can't see somebody leaning into the idea that these guys are so important to what you're trying to do that it's worth risking that kind of thing happening. And you say, well, win the lawsuit. Oh, wait, we didn't win the lawsuit. Well, crap.
2: Like the level of punishment that in the case of the SEC, I'll use them, because the Big Ten has similar powers, but they just didn't, similar penalties, but they just didn't state it quite as emphatically. The vote to give Greg Sankey the right to impose some seriously punitive measures on half your football budget among the penalties. That was 15-0 and one abstention, and it always does at least reserve LSU, in this case, their ability. And I don't know what value this has, Heath, but their ability to say, we didn't vote for those powers. We didn't vote for those penalties. I don't know what that means because the other 15 did. But like Ole Miss didn't abstain. Florida didn't abstain. Like nobody else abstained. LSU did.
3: Yeah, I mean, abstaining is fine, but the rule is still the rule.
2: It is now.
3: I don't think you get to just say, well, if we don't vote for the rule, it's not binding to us. Yep. I don't think that's how it works. Chuck, East Carolina has named their starter, which that's Alabama's opponent in week one. Mitch Griffiths gets the call, and that interests me just because Mitch Griffiths is a guy that has bounced around a little bit, was at Texas Tech, and also, of course, once upon a time looked like he was kind of the next guy in line at Wake Forest.
2: He went to Marshall in the middle of all that.
3: Yeah, but Emory Williams, when ECU got him, there were a lot of people who said, hey, I think this kid can play. I'm a little surprised that Miami didn't give him more of a shot, and Miami's just kind of shopping on the top shelf for quarterbacks, and so the perception was basically, well, Emory Williams is a guy who could have played at Miami, but he's just not proven and he's not elite. But boy, for ECU, that's a really nice get. I'm a little surprised that he isn't going to be the starting quarterback here.
2: Yeah, Jaden Rashada is going to be like the three in Starkville, isn't he? There are a lot of names that we have seen in the recruiting circles, and it would have made sense and been a coup. But as you said, Malik Murphy, that caught my attention. I was like, Malik Murphy, after all of this, he's going to wind up watching somebody else take snaps in Corvallis.
3: And then Brian Kelly, this is going to be one of the storylines of the fall. Well, not one of the biggest ones, but it'll be one, is Brian Kelly trying to get himself back onto the field. And so to do that, you got to be visible. And so he's doing TV. And now announced today he's going to be doing once a week a radio show for the folks at SiriusXM with Danny Cannell and Roy Philpott. He'll be a part of their morning show on Wednesdays. So, again, BK, I don't know if he'll succeed because Jimbo put himself out there last year and kind of campaigned, and it didn't work for Jimbo yet. I don't know if it'll work for BK either, but BK is running to be your next football coach if you are a Division I athletic director somewhere, and part of the campaign will be on the satellite radio too.
2: It's a wonderful day to talk college football. We did that with Jake Rowe from UGA Sports at On Three. Brett Ciancia, pick6previews.com is where he deals it out. Patrick Brown, GoVols247, appreciate his time. All of y'all, Heath, David, me, we get 22 hours. We get to recharge the batteries, come back this time tomorrow, have more college football conversation right here on Chuck Oliver Show.
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0: schedule, and also not a believer that Marcel Reed is actually a dude. Just look at how he has fared when he plays in his biggest games, biggest competition. So they lose a ton. They have a brutal schedule. Under 8.5 wins at minus 120. In the Big 12, Utah, under 8.5 wins. Kyle Whittingham was there forever. Now he's at Michigan. The fact that you get this at plus money at plus 125 is crazy, because you bring back Dampier, who a lot of people know at quarterback, but the identity of Utah football has been the trenches with Kyle Whittingham at the helm, and that's where the most turnover is on this team. And now Dampier's working with a new play caller and a new system. There isn't a lot to like about Utah's dynamic. Let's say chemistry dynamic. And then when you think about who's most relevant in the Big 12 Conference, while they do not play Texas Tech this year, Utah does have Houston. Utah does have BYU. That's not going to be easy. And their non-conference isn't even a cakewalk as well. So under 8.5 wins for the Utah Utes at plus money. We're about that. Got two unders for the ACC. North Carolina under 4.5 wins. Pound it. They won four games last year and had the easiest schedule in the league. This year, you get everybody. You get Miami. You get both ACC champion participants from a year ago, ACC championship participants in Duke and Virginia. You get two of the dark horses in the league this year, Louisville and Pittsburgh. You never beat NC State, so they're on the schedule. That's not fun. Out of conference, you get Notre Dame. Good luck with that. A game that's going to be on Westwood One Sports. You go to Clemson, and you open up with TCU in Ireland. Just brutal. Where are the wins? Don't see it. Disaster. UNC's demise, strangely, has been understated. So these odds, all courtesy of our friends at DraftKings, who we'll tell you a bit about in just a bit. How about that? Under 4.5 wins at minus 105. And also, this might be the hottest take you hear. Miami under 10.5 wins. I'm sorry, but Miami hasn't won the ACC in their entire existence in this league, which is getting close to 25 years of them being in the league. And they always lose games that they're not supposed to lose. So let's just ask ourselves this question. Let's just ask this question. Miami plays at Notre Dame. Let's say they lose that game. How much faith do you have in Mario Cristobal to completely run the table from that point on? A lot? A lot of faith? I don't know about you, but I like Miami under 10.5 wins to say that they lose one conference game and lose to Notre Dame. Miami under 10.5 wins at minus 110. And this one is just completely off the wall. Sacramento State under 4.5 wins at minus 105. They are in the MAC, Sacramento State. This is their first year in FBS football. So they are not only climbing up to the new level at FBS, but they are in the MAC, and they are from Sacramento State. So they are playing at Eastern Michigan this weekend in week zero. They have trips to Central Michigan. They have a road game at Hawaii this year just for fun. At Ball State, at Bowling Green. Like, I just don't think the travel, it's going to go all that well. And with them going to FBS, think that the Hornets of Sacramento State not going to have a good bit of fun. So there you have it. Graham's gambling, five unders for the season. Texas A&M's under 8.5. Utah under 8.5. North Carolina under 4.5. Miami under 10.5. And Sacramento State under 4.5 wins for the 2026 college football season. Again, we're asking the question. 310-840-4910. Current pro athlete you'd love to see it. Go back to their alma mater or return to college sports to play in one more year. We already heard from Pittsburgh, but let's go back to the city, the Steel City. That's where Cheston is. Cheston, what do you have to add?
1: I'm in Texas, but it's okay. It doesn't matter. Okay.
0: Cool.
1: I'm a Sooner.

0: fan, so my guy would be Baker Mayfield. If he could go back with the defense that BV has now, I mean, it would be something insane. I mean, he's got enough offensive weapons there. He's not like he has CD or, you know, those guys or like a Mark Andrews, but the offense is there. And of course, that defense that BV has built, I think Baker would get it done if he went back. But of course, it's all fairy tale. But thank you for taking my call.
1: No, of course, it's, yeah, I think Baker. Yeah, going back to college is all fairy tales, for sure. But that would be a fun thought. Easily one of the greatest college quarterbacks this generation. I think they did that list when they did the 150. The 150th anniversary of college football, the 150 best players. I think he was in the top 50 college football players ever. Let's go to Johnny. He's in Atlanta. Johnny, who's your nominee?
2: What's going on? I got three nominees. My first one is Jeremiah Love back to Notre Dame. With their schedule this year, they probably need help. Texas, Bijan Robinson back to Texas. See him with Arch Manning. And the last one, I hope I don't mess his name up, but the head coach of the Browns back to Georgia. Get Bobo out of there. We ain't been in that since you left. Get him back to Georgia, man.
1: Todd Monken. All right. That's who we're thinking of.
2: Todd Monken. Yeah, Monken.
1: There you go. I like it. Did all of those have an Atlanta flavor to it? Bijan Robinson, Todd Monken. What was the first one that he said again? This is testing my listening comprehension here on the show. Jeremiah Love was the first one he said there. Notre Dame losing both their top running backs from last year, both going in the first round, which is kind of nuts when you really think about it. Moving this train along here. Coming up, the most underappreciated player in the National Football League, and it's not close, here on Westwood One Sports Night. The wait is over. 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
4: Last season, the Patriots and Bears went from worst to first. Who could make the jump this season? John Harbaugh's Giants? Tyler Shuck and the Saints? Dare we say the Cleveland Browns with Deshaun Watson? 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
1: After more than 20 years of marriage, I can tell you this. Every couple fights. Among my friend group, I see what separates the strong relationships from the weak ones, and that isn't avoiding conflict. It's something therapists call emotional safety. Emotional safety means you can share your real feelings, even the hard ones, without fear of being attacked, dismissed, or rejected. When that's missing, you start walking on eggshells, hiding parts of yourself, and resentment starts to build up. So how do you cultivate emotional safety? One therapist put it simply, the only difference between the best and worst relationships is an ability to repair after a fight. Every repair starts with a conversation, trying to listen without blaming. Name what you are feeling instead of attacking. It's hard sometimes, and there is no shame in getting help from a therapist. I'm Dr. Sanjay Gupta, helping you live a better life.
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0: That's big time. That you've got two historic FBS debuts. Teams that are moving up to the top level of college football. Legendary FCS power, North Dakota State. They're going to host Jacksonville State. First ever FBS game, and that's going to be in the Fargo Dome. Sacramento State is in the MAC, which is funny. They're going to face Eastern Michigan in that very dull and sad gray field that Eastern Michigan plays on. This week, if we're going to criticize anything about college football, it's this. They do have the worst offseason in sports. Like, it's the closest that sports comes to political talk. Well, this in the WNBA nowadays. But in college, we spend way too much time talking about injunctions and lawsuits and litigation, and that's no fun. It's not what we're here for. That's why we try not to do any of that. No sport does doomsday coverage and speculation like college football does. This conference is going to die. College football's over as we know it. Brendan Sorsby! College football rules. It's not going anywhere. And it's here, and the season's about to kick off, and you should be really, really, really excited for it. I know we are. Can't wait for Saturday morning, Saturday afternoon to arrive. BDOT is the most entertaining guest in sports talk. But there's a chance, based on the first question I'm going to ask him, he might be the most controversial guest in sports talk. And we'll tell you why when Dot joins us to take us to grammar school next.
1: 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And we've got the game live from Dublin, Ireland. 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
14: That's right. We are here. It is the Summer Golf Classic here at the game. Here at Charwood Golf Club. Nice and early. You know, there's nothing quite like being at a golf course, Preston Thorne. With A, me not having my computer muted. There we go. That's going to solve some problems. Nothing quite like being at a golf course before the sun rises, too. Because then you get to see it. You have all the greenery out there. It's kind of nice.
15: You get to see the place come to life. You get to see all the work that gets put in to putting on the big show that's going to be happening later. But, yeah, it's very sleepy. It's very quiet around here right now. So we're going to bring the vibes in here, I guess.
16: And we are going to, next week, we'll be doing the same thing at a racetrack.
15: And it's the same thing. You get to see the whole place come to life.
16: It's so
15: just
16: fun.
15: Just a lot of movement. The movement starts happening as the day starts.
14: Uh-huh.
16: You guys have two good weeks.
14: Yeah, we really do. And the thing at Darlington that's really cool, too, is you when you're in that press box, you get such a good view of seeing the sunrise, too. Mm-hmm. This is nice, because usually back at the studio, you know, we have, like, the curtains down or whatever. We don't see the sun come up. I don't see the sun. I'm awake by 4:30 every morning. I don't see the sun until about 8 when we get out to that studio.
15: Maybe.
14: And maybe.
15: Those are closed, too. So
14: those
15: yes.
14: are closed, too, most of the time. Yeah, so usually I don't see it until, like, 9:30.
15: Yeah, that is true.
14: A little different today. We get our little dose of sunshine a little bit more today, a little earlier today here at Charwood. Of course, Rock Luke is probably going to stop by sometime in the 8 o'clock hour to talk about this event and how cool this is and thank all the sponsors and all of that good stuff. This is a really cool event, and I feel like it just grows and grows every year. And to me, this is kind of like the unofficially official start of football season, because it's always been, since I've been here, right? It's been the Friday and the day of or the day before, rather, week zero of the college football slate. And we actually have games to talk about. Because, Preston Thorne, that's what I wanted to start with, right? I mean, we've been talking about college football all summer. Yeah, Gamecock Central, or Gamecock Centric. Central, shout out to the fellas. But it's Gamecock Centric, but we talk a lot of college football. And we actually have games going on tomorrow. Terry and I talked about it. We were kind of going through what the show was going to sound like today in our meeting yesterday. And we joke that, you know, if the Gamecocks have mock game week this week, this is a mock football Friday for us here at the game. So why not start off the show getting to do what we're going to do starting next week and going all the way up until, at the bare minimum, December of this year.
15: Yeah, this is the start. This is the start. Again, this is maybe we said last weekend was your last weekend, but we extend the deadline. This is your last weekend to get it done. Whatever you need to get done for the house, for the family, for whatever, get it done this weekend. Because after this weekend, we are moving forward, and the roller coaster ride will be starting. So now we're slowly ticking up the tracks. Get it done.
14: And I'm thinking it's going to be the roller coaster ride. This is like what this weekend is going to be like when it first starts going a little bit. And you first feel that initial movement.
15: It locks in. You're like, oh, okay.
14: It's like, okay, my decision to bail out of this is now done. That time has passed. I am on this ride. And as a kid, I used to be terrified of roller coasters. I actually kind of enjoy them a little bit now. But as a child, I was terrified. And I always got peer pressured by my family to get on them. And I would always have that feeling of whenever it started, it's like, oh, I should have said I wanted off like 5 minutes ago. This is a mistake.
15: I'm glad you said as a kid, because your boy.
14: You're not even as an adult.
15: No, thank you.
14: Not Preston Thorne's thing. Now I have parameters for roller coasters.
15: Well, here in a minute. But my thing is, I'm not afraid of heights. Heights are fine. I don't mind speed. Speed is fine.
14: Okay.
15: Heights and speed, I don't like it.
14: You don't like them combined.
15: I don't like them together.
14: So like if you're in a hot air balloon and it starts picking up real speed, then
15: Not cool. Not cool. I will go stand on the tallest building. I'll look over the ledge.
14: You're braver than me.
15: I'm good with all of that, but the height and speed thing, I don't like it together.
14: We were in Spain. We rode a hot air balloon, and I was nervous as all get out beforehand.
15: Are you having fun, Elijah? Yes, this is great.
14: Yeah, I'm great. But once you got out there and you realized, okay, this wicker basket I'm standing in, how many feet above the ground, you know, airplane height, it feels like, you feel a lot safer in there than you'd think. After a while, I was fine. But if it was going any faster, then I probably would not have felt that way. But surprised, actually, how fine I felt. But this weekend, we're kicking FBS football, because FCS in Division II had a night last night. Mm-hmm. North Carolina and TCU at noon. I think we are both of the belief that North Carolina as a program completely cooked, charred. We're at Charwood, but the North Carolina Tar Heels are the Charred Heels because Char I think Heels. They are done. I think that I think this season is dead on arrival. The circus has now turned into more of an inferno than anything else. I think it all kind of starts with TCU, and TCU's having their own problems. They're having some big problems, including one player kicked off the team because another player was put in a hospital by said player because of maybe some alleged incidents that were happening during practice that Sonny Dykes and his team just completely lost control of. And then the guy who reported on it for the Fort Worth Telegram, Stephen Johnson, who's been on this show before.
15: Yeah.
14: We had him on to talk about Kendall Briles. He got his credentials revoked by the university ahead of this game in Ireland.
15: Man, that's a whole diatribe that maybe we can go on a little bit later, but, man.
14: Boo.
15: Yeah, for sure. For sure.
14: You weak.
15: For somebody reporting the news, you can't have all of the positive reports without people reporting the things that are just happening. And this is not even a story that he went out of his way for
14: nope.
15: or he was digging for. It was just something that's obviously, clearly, there's a player who was dismissed and a player who was in the hospital. What happened?
14: Your job is to find that
15: out. That's your job. So, yeah, I don't like that. That takes a little bit of my giddiness for cheering for TCU away, but I'm still rooting for TCU.
14: I still want to see them absolutely take a sledgehammer to North Carolina. I think they will. Like, they should have a really solid team. Jaden Craig's an interesting player, quarterback for TCU, transfer from Harvard. I know they're very high on him. I know a lot of people that really follow a lot of the FCS, you know, football or keep up with a lot of Ivy League football were really big on Jaden Craig and what he was able to do at Harvard. He gets his first crack at it at the FBS level. That one's going to be at noon. TCU's an 8.5-point favorite. I still feel like TCU just absolutely runs them over. And even though last year's team, for both teams, last year's teams are completely different because that's the nature of college sports, but I'm just looking at program trajectory, and even with TCU having the worst run-up to a season you could have, it still pales in comparison to just all of the BS that's gone on with North Carolina, not this offseason, but the last two.
15: Yeah, it's been an absolute clown show, and as I stated on here before, the fans from UNC deserve better. So I hope that TCU takes the sledgehammer out, beats them down in convincing fashion, and we can get this train rolling on getting a replacement for North Carolina football.
14: I'm definitely one of those people that tells, you know, if somebody is a fan of a team, they ask me what I cheer for. I say, always cheer for your team to win because you're only alive for so many Saturdays or Sundays, if we're talking NFL, to see your team win a football game. You only have so many of those in your life. Enjoy every one of them. This is where I kind of zag on that. I make one slight addendum to it. If one man is single-handedly sabotaging your program, it's best to rip that Band-Aid off early. And if that is a 40-point loss overseas in Ireland to TCU and getting beaten by them to start your season for the second straight year in embarrassing fashion, then that might accelerate the process of turning yourself into a normal college football program again, not one that's masquerading as the 33rd team. Team of the NFL.
15: Also, never underestimate the power of having a standalone game. 12 o'clock, we're starved for college football.
14: Uh-huh.
15: You go out there and lay an egg, the Twitter world will be ablaze.
14: It's going to be nasty.
15: So,
14: you're going to get roasted.
15: We think TCU caught the brunt. I guess that was 2 years ago with Prime, right?
14: Uh-huh.
15: That was the same situation where everybody was watching. Everybody was like, oh my God, what's happening here? So, when the eyes are on you, you have to perform, and hopefully UNC won't. Yes, I am revealing my biases on that one.
14: Remember when Colorado did score a ton of points against TCU in that opening game, and we thought, oh, wow, that TCU team that went to the national championship last year just got torched by Coach Prime's offense. Colorado's going to be really good, and Colorado goes like 4-8.
15: Yeah, they weren't, but the point was everybody saw them be good early.
14: Uh-huh.
15: So that is more important.
14: Maybe that game alone might have bought Coach Prime some years, mm-hmm. even after that. Southern Cal plays at 3 o'clock on NBC. There'll be a nationally televised game. They're playing San Jose State, which, whatever. But it gives you a chance to look at Southern Cal. That's the number 14 team in the country. A team that I think is not a Big Ten sleeper. I don't think they're going to win the Big Ten. But I think this is Lincoln Riley's most complete team on paper since he's been at Southern Cal. I think Lincoln Riley might be in a little bit of hot seat territory. You get to see how they look because that offense is going to hum because Jade Maiava is a really good quarterback. He may not be an NFL guy like Caleb Williams was, but since Lincoln Riley's been at Southern Cal, Caleb Williams clearly the best quarterback he's ever had. Jade Maiava is number two for me. I think in terms of most reliable arm talent, ability to push the ball down the field, they have a really good running game. The offensive line is supposed to be one of the best units he's had since he's got there. And defensively,
15: there you go.
14: They have improved, not just from a roster standpoint.
15: There you go. Now you're cooking.
14: But Gary Patterson's calling plays.
15: They brought in the preeminent defensive mind of the 2010s, I would at least say. If you don't know, Gary Patterson is the person who created the 4-2-5 defense, which we're a beneficiary of. Clayton White runs that. A lot of people around the country have run that. And it came out of Gary Patterson's mind. He is a defensive mastermind. So that is obviously something that Lincoln Riley needed at his side. So now Lincoln can actually just give up the defense and coach the offensive side. So we'll see how that turns out.
14: It's come a long way since Alex Grinch was calling his plays, and that was the worst defense in America for a couple of years. My second favorite game of the weekend, NC State, Virginia, 3:30 on ESPN.
15: The most ACC-ish game ever.
14: This thing should be on Raycom Sports. I'm telling you, that would only be more poetically correct is if this thing was on Raycom.

0: I would say they did not have a great summer. If there was a Tony Elliott press conference this week, he said, we had a great summer. He is fibbing. He is telling a story,
1: right? Can't be the truth.
0: That cannot be the truth. Not when you have so many players injured. That is two offensive linemen. It is three wide receivers, two running backs. A kicker is on this report. One defensive end, one, two, three defensive tackles. I think I might have told a story too. Yeah, four wide receivers. And a couple of DBs. So, not ideal. I do think NC State goes in there and wins that game. I think that kind of I picked NC State beforehand because I think they have the better quarterback. This is actually a fun quarterback matchup. C.J. Bailey at NC State, I think, is a star. Bo Prabula, still a little bit of a mystery because he didn't even have a full season out. The guy's not played a full season of college football in his career for us to operate on because he got hurt at Mizzou last year and missed the last half of the year. Mm-hmm. I like NC State in that game, even on the road.
1: And as the texter brought up, we're on Clayton White watch, so we are cheering we're cheering for NC State to do well so that Dave Doran's seat stays cool.
0: Yes, we need that thing to be nice and comfortable, right? Dave Doran does not need to be uncomfortable in that seat because there's a big tie-in with Clayton White and NC State. Let's keep him away from there because he's one of the best DCs in the game. And then Florida State plays whatever. They play New Mexico State. If that thing's remotely close, then we're having some convos. But at 10 o'clock on Fox, all gas, no brakes, Preston Thorne. Memphis and UNLV. Air Nolan transfers to Memphis and does not win the starting job.
1: Yeah, I have dumped on Mike Shula a lot on this program. I probably will continue to until we snap the ball. That being said, this one's not on you anymore. I thought it might have been you. Was the problem with Aaron Nolan? Well, guess what? It is not because he went down a level and still did not win a program. So he's 0 for 3 now.
0: He lost out to a college transfer. Yeah.
1: He's lost three quarterbacking competitions. I think it's time to start asking some questions.
0: At three different schools.
1: Yes.
0: This time he lost to a transfer that was a West Georgia transfer.
1: Yeah.
0: Not good. But Memphis, I think, will be good. Memphis UNLV may have some college football playoff implications for that one group of six conference. Coming up next, though, we're 1 week away from the start of the season. Kendall Briles talked about his assessment of the offense in the scrimmages. Does it make us feel better about it being this close to the season? Well, we'll hear from Kendall and hear what Preston has to say next.
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7: I-26 eastbound near exit 159 down by Orangeburg. There's an accident there, so if you're headed that direction, be prepared. Again, that's I-26 eastbound at exit 159. And Garner's Ferry Road at Pond Road, we also have a report of an accident. Scattered thunderstorms, a possibility later this afternoon, a high of 88. Maybe some morning thunderstorms tomorrow, 82 for the high. And a mix of clouds and sun for your Sunday. But next week, we get back into the 90s. So game day, going to be a little toasty. Right now, 72.
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10: That's right. We are here live at Charwood. And we're also 8 days away from toe meeting leather at Williams-Brice Stadium, South Carolina and Kent State. And Preston Thorne, I think we've reached a consensus on this. The one thing that most Gamecock fans would be concerned about going into the season is going to be the offense. Not because you have a question mark at quarterback. I think most fans know what Lenore Sellers can do. We know what Nick Harbor can do. And the offensive line is a big question mark. But it's the offensive line, because that's what derailed your season last year. It was an inability to block anybody, having a lot of procedural penalties. And then the offense was clunky from just a foundational standpoint, from a structure standpoint. So you got a new offensive coordinator, you have a new offensive line. Good. The problems were properly addressed in the offseason. But there's still going to be maybe some lingering anxiety until we actually see them play football. Before the turn of the calendar. So this is probably around the time that you just hired Kendall Briles and you're addressing the offensive line problem. What would your concern have been back in December, Preston Thorne, on the South Carolina offense in 2026?
11: 10. Whatever, the highest meter you can get it. 10, nuclear, Category 5. Whatever, because it was abjectly terrible last year, from the offensive line taking sacks, from not having a game plan, from not being able to utilize a tremendously valued asset, also feeling as if we might lose that guy through the transfer portal, not knowing whether or not he was coming back. So there were tons of questions that were answered in the offseason that have definitely eased a lot of that concern that I had going into this point.
10: And now we have the roster's complete. I don't anticipate the offense taking any 2022 guys.
11: It's true.
10: If we learn anything in college football, it's that, you know, just write that in pencil, not in pen. But now we've had a couple scrimmages, too. And Kendall Briles spoke this week, spoke on Wednesday. And this week, cut 15 from yesterday's list. Here's Kendall Briles' summary or his evaluation of the offense after the second scrimmage. Take a listen to what he said this offense looked like.
12: Yeah, I mean, it's never the way that you always want it, you know. There's always going to be little details and things that you want to be better. But overall, the mechanics and the processing of the information that the guys are receiving and being able to get lined up and play, you know, with tempo and then obviously the ability to execute at a high level. So, you know, there were times we did that. You know, we got some good players on defense that make it hard on us at times, but the competition level has been outstanding out there on the field. So I've been pleased with the scrimmages, and obviously those allow us to coach things up and get better.
10: So knowing what you know now about the roster, hearing that about the second scrimmages, it seems like he doesn't have any conceptual issues with this team. It is maybe more so fine details, which, of course, I think most teams by at this point of the preseason, you want to have all those cleaned up. You're not going to, naturally, just by the way of coaching 18 to 22, 23-year-olds. 24, 25. Is Cam McCormick still playing college football? But just by the nature of having those guys, or, you know, having young men playing, you know, on your football team, you're going to have a little bit of those things that you're going to want cleaned up. But now, as we sit here on August 28th, two scrimmages in the books for South Carolina, your concern for the South Carolina offense is what on a scale of 1 to 10?
11: The lowest it's ever been in the Shane Beamer era. How about that?
10: Oh, I like that. Okay.
11: The lowest has been in the Shane Beamer era, because from the beginning of the Shane Beamer era, we have not been able to get the offensive coordinator piece of this puzzle figured out.
10: That's true.
11: There were questions about Marcus Satterfield when he came in. There were questions about Dow Loggins when he came in. There were questions about Mike Shula when they came in. And all of them, each one of them may have had a few flashes. We have not been able to get offense figured out. And actually, none of those guys were proven to be offensive play callers. Kendall Briles is that. He's done it at different places. Mm-hmm. He's done it at different conferences, different levels. And so, yeah, and in the Shane Beamer era, this is the most confident I've been in the offense leading into the season.
10: I think I'm there with you. Like, I mean, I still need to see it. I would set it like at a 6.5. Still maybe more concerned, mostly because of the mystery of it. Like, we're going into this not being able to see how they're functioning. We're, you know, using our, you know, the intel that our friends at the Big Spur or Gamecock Central are getting. We're using what little we get to see of practice. We're using what Kendall Briles is saying in settings like these, right? I still have a lot of natural concerns about how the offensive line gels. And if you have to play a freshman on there, as good as Darius Gray may be, if he ends up being the starting right tackle, then it's, you know, you're starting a true freshman and you're starting in a position that you didn't initially recruit him for. Some natural questions there, but I do feel confidence in Kendall Briles as a play caller and an architect of an offense. I do feel confident in Lenora Sellers' ability as a quarterback, especially going into year 3 as a starter. I think that matters a lot, too. I am supremely confident in Nick Harbor's development. I'm supremely confident in the speed that you have on offense and your skill positions. Guys like, you know, Nitro Tuggle, fast dude, field stretcher. I feel really good about Donovan Murph, fast dude, can be a field stretcher, also can be, you know, a really good slot receiver. Mazio Bennett, not being maybe in a coach's doghouse or whatever it was, it's just a new environment for him. I like what he can bring, especially when it comes to speed and route running, getting open. I like a lot of the personnel that you have. I love the offensive coordinator. So by virtue of that, I'm going to feel a lot more confident about it. But it's still going to be above five until I actually get to see it. It's one of those things that I'm still needing some visual proof here. But I think you're probably at a better point now than you were last year by virtue of maybe pre-snap penalties, like we've heard from Coach Beamer, an offensive system that I think players have really bought in on. Now you can tell the enthusiasm whenever you talk to them about playing for Kendall Briles and the offense that he's got implemented. So I feel a lot better about it today, sitting here a week away from the season, than I did in December.
11: Yeah, you should, because all the issues that they had in the offseason were addressed. And the other thing I wanted to bring up is that it's not just OC, but I think this is the best offensive staff that Shane has had in the Shane Beamer era each position. Wide receivers, running backs, the offensive line, every position has upgraded as far as the coaching is concerned. And then you might even look at talent and say, this is the most talent. And that's why I definitely feel like this season we should up our expectations for what should happen. They have a quiet confidence coming into the season, and I haven't been around them to have that confidence, so I don't know. But all the things on paper say that expectations should be high for what can be possible this season.
10: Coming up next, though, we talked offense, now talk defense, because Dylan Stewart's availability is still going to be a question mark coming into the start of the season. I'm not expecting to see him against Kent State. Personally, not expecting to see him against Towson. So what is that edge room going to look like? And there's definitely a name that we have not talked about enough in that regards. We'll tell you who that is, and we'll hear from Clayton White coming up next here on The Early Game.
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7: If you're heading towards Orangeburg, just keep in mind I-26 eastbound at exit 159, a report of an accident there. And I-20 westbound at Fairfield Road, a disabled vehicle could slow things down just a little bit. Scattered thunderstorms a possibility later this afternoon. That could carry into tomorrow morning, some morning showers and storms. Then that should be clearing out. Tomorrow's high 82. Then we start bumping it back up again. By Sunday, it's 89, and we are in the 90s all next week. And as of right now, potential for the temperature to be 96 on game day. Currently, we are sitting at 72.
8: The Early Game. Yes! With former Game Gods Preston Thorne, Elijah Campbell, and Jen Jensen.

0: defense. I think that's the one part of the field that nobody's overly concerned with, right? No one's overly concerned with how the defense is going to be looking, but there is one big question mark. It's a big question mark that also wears the jersey number 6, and that's Dylan Stewart. His health and availability is going to be maybe the most talked about news story for South Carolina leading up into the point he actually plays, right? Matt Zenitz reported for CBS Sports that there's optimism for Jacarius Peake to be available for the Mississippi State game, but there was no mention of Dylan Stewart's name in there. He's also coming back from a back injury. It's something that we have been monitoring for weeks, and we'll continue to monitor until we get to SEC play. But in the meantime, you've got to be able to prepare to play without him. What does Don Saley say about injured players, Preston Thorne?
1: Let the dead bury the dead. We're moving on. We're acting as if they are not with us.
0: And that's what this football team is going to have to do, because I don't expect Dylan Stewart to be playing against Kent State. I would tell you not to expect to see him play against Towson. So, with that being said, that's two games at least where the edge position is going to look differently. And there's going to be some new faces in there. Clayton White was asked about it this week, about what this edge room should look like without Dylan Stewart. What's it been looking like here in practices? This will be cut 11 from yesterday's list, Jen. Here's Clayton White kind of laying out what that room looks like.
2: sorry about that. I feel like there's probably a freshman in each group. I mean, it's hard to rank them, but probably from top to bottom, from each room, is probably the best as far as having somebody that's available to play. This fall, I think we have 4 to 5 freshmen that can get significant time on defense, depending on the game and the situation. But I feel like, you know, it's at least 4 to 5 guys that's in the rotation. I think that's awesome. That's a high number.
0: 4 or 5 guys, and they're in the rotation. And then also, later on, he does end up dropping a little bit of hint as to one of the players that we'll expect to see more of, including one player we have not talked about yet. This will be cut 12, Jen, from that same list.
2: Right now, we are rolling with the crew that we've had. We got Caleb, we have Julian, we have Ant, we have Quay Dodd. Dylan's on his way. So it's a good little rotation right now, but I feel great about the room. And like I said, everybody is not a true – Julian's the only true freshman. Everybody's either been here or they're young. But just feel great about that room right now, just how they've been playing the spring. They understand the defense. They've done a great job of making plays when they're there and being in a position and just taking all the coaching that they've been getting.
0: Now, there's one name that I remember hearing in there where I was like, I have to look him up, because I'm not as familiar. He's an Ant. Ant is Anthony Addison, and they are very high on Anthony Addison. Because when we talk about this edge room, Preston, without Dylan Stewart, it's been Caleb Herring and Julian Walker.
3: Uh-huh.
0: It's been those two guys, right? And we've already kind of, as a show, penciled them into those spots. But Anthony Addison is a really interesting one. He is a redshirt freshman from Bishopville, South Carolina.
3: Okay.
0: Went to Sumter.
3: Uh-huh.
0: So he is a two-time Gamecock.
3: Double Gamecock.
0: He is a double Gamecock. Shout out O'Donnell Fortune also being double Gamecock.
3: Like it.
0: But enrolled last January, only played 4 games, right? He played the South Carolina State game, Kentucky, Alabama, and Ole Miss. Had a tackle against Kentucky. And in the 2020 SEC Fall Academic Honor Roll, named that. Also got some spring accolades, too.
3: No, be specific. The spring accolade was...
0: He was the most improved player of the spring.
3: And I think that's important, because that's not something that we may not notice. He may not have been somebody who was at the top of the depth chart, but it does indicate that he's been climbing and developing.
0: Riser.
3: And maybe this is a trajectory type of deal where he's steadily improving. Now, you don't want to get the most improved multiple years, right? But
0: it's like, where did you start from?
3: Yeah, but I do think that is an interesting note that maybe we didn't pay him as much attention to, because we maybe have just treated it like, oh, nice, good for you. But that might be more important in conjunction with hearing what Clayton just said.
0: Because it's one thing to get that award, right? You'll see like the spring awards, and you're like, oh, that's great. Yeah, this person's really, you know, he earned that because he showed up, he worked hard, and you know, he caught the eye of the coaches. Who knows if he plays? But then it's another thing. Then when we're a little over a week from the season starting, and the defensive coordinator, when talking about the star edge rusher being out, has your name at the front of that as guys that you're going to see and that they
3: he
0: are
3: He said it very confidently,
0: about.
3: Too. Yeah, and, you know, he sounded as if it was somebody who was there. The other thing that was pro stuff from his bio, the university bio, that 2025, he was one of the scout team players of the year. So it does indicate, again, his trajectory,
0: uh-huh.
3: his willingness to play, because scout team is no fun.
0: Not for the faint of heart. So
3: for somebody that has gone out there and has worked his way up the ranks, I would venture to say that this is a guy who is very dependable. All of the intangible things that you want out of a defensive player.
0: And these are some of my favorite types of players too. Is like when you're looking at a team before the season, you're projecting starting lineups. You might not see them. They are the non-bold letters in Phil Steele's magazine, right? That you see maybe buried a little bit towards the end of that position write-up, but that actually end up playing big roles. And if he came in as a project and he is already having this type of positive trajectory, right, being a scout team award on defense, then being the most improved player in the spring, and now being talked about as a guy they can rely on if Dylan Stewart's out, him being really good already, or at this point in time, would be so massive for this defense if he does show out against Kent State and Towson, because I think we all know Julian Walker's going to be good. It would be a surprise if he's not really good. Caleb Herring has been a really good pass rusher in the SEC for a couple of years now, right? Seasoned veteran. The reason you brought him in is because you could have a reliable opposite edge rusher that is proven, right, and a little bit older opposite of Dylan Stewart. If Anthony Addison is as good as they've evaluated, when Dylan Stewart does come back, this team can really make life hard for quarterbacks.
3: Mark Anthony Addison had down as a fan favorite potential. This is a guy that the fans love. And this is just from reading the profile of him. And we could obviously, because he's from Sumter, because he's from Bishopville, we can do some recon on him and see who he is as a person. But I would imagine, just from reading the recon, SEC honor roll, scout team, most improved player, this is a dude that you're not going to have to worry about effort. This is a dude that's going to go out there and play hard. This is a dude that's going to probably execute all of his assignments, all of those things that would make somebody fan favorite. I believe he probably has a lot of those intangibles, which got him into this conversation about being able to play.
0: Okay, so Bishopville, I did remember correctly. That is where the Lizard Man was cited. Do we have a Lizard Man themed nickname for when Anthony Addison gets his first sack in a Gamecock uniform? Do we have a Lizard Man themed nickname for this man?
3: Well, I do think it's interesting. He claims Bishopville, went to Sumter. So there's a story. We got to figure out how he parses up the geography on that.
0: Yeah, it is a little different. I don't know the distance difference between mm-hmm. Bishopville and Sumter.
3: It's in the same soup.
0: It's okay. That makes sense. In the same soup. I like that.
3: It's in the same general vicinity.
0: But yeah, so anytime I hear Bishopville, I'm always just going to think of the Lizard Man. I've watched plenty of YouTube videos about the legend of the Lizard Man. I have become enthralled with that folktale, and I've gotten closer every day to believing he's real. If Anthony Addison gets a 3-sack game at any point this year, I will admit that the Lizard Man is real. That is what's going to be on the line this year. Coming up next, though, we talked about Clayton White. You just heard from Clayton White, and we talked about him being one of the best defensive coordinators in the game. But I always find it interesting to hear what the players think about their coach, especially players that have played for multiple coordinators throughout their career. I asked Kelby Collins about what he has noticed about Clayton White that makes him different from other defensive coordinators, and we'll hear Kelby Collins' answer next as you're listening to The Early Game.
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0: Every day is a good day. Clayton White's your defensive coordinator. Now, it's a pretty amazing ride for him. Been here the entire time Shane's been here. I think you've seen his defenses steadily grow over time. I remember in the 2023 season watching Graham Mertz and Ricky Pearsall absolutely torch Williams-Brice Stadium.
3: Yep. That's one of the two times where I think Clayton's been in a blender. The other time was to Kendall Browns, and that's about it.
0: That's about it. And after that point in 2023... your defense kept you in every single game, won you games up until that Clemson game, where you did not give up an offensive score in that Clemson game. And then in 2024, you had a top 15 defense nationally, and you end up winning 9 games. Last year, you had to replace a lot of NFL dudes and still almost crack the top 30 when it came to total defense, or SP Plus, in college football. Your defense was able to keep you in some games with some lapses here or there, which was expected last season because of just how much you had to replace. I think Clayton White has established himself, especially now that you've gotten so many guys that have gone on to the NFL from this defensive unit, as a great talent developer, a good schemer, and one of the more underrated defensive coordinators nationally. Not underrated here, he's underrated nationally in college football. But I wanted to get Kelby Collins' insight on it. Kelby Collins has played a lot of college football, coming here from Alabama, played in college football playoff game. He's played for really good coaches. But what separates Clayton White for him? Jen, this will be cut 19 from the 26th. Here's Kelby Collins answering the question I asked about what makes Clayton White different than any other defensive coordinator that he's played for.
2: I'll say he's one of like the smartest minds in the game. Just the scheme that he comes up with, even just going against our offense is like, man, like he knew this play was coming. Like sometimes it'd be mind blowing. Like, yeah, we're gonna do this right here. It's gonna be this and it's that. Like, I haven't really seen that a lot through my years of football.
0: So the idea of our coordinator knows what's coming before, you know, anybody else in the building does, incredibly valuable. And I think one of the best examples of what Kelby Collins talked about there is Clayton's ability to have just this impeccable feel to dial up blitzes from different areas and be able to create pressures on opposing quarterbacks that aren't coming from your defensive line.
3: Yeah, he has a knack for being able to do that, and that's where Vicari and Judge are going to have great seasons, or maybe anybody who's playing in the secondary, because he does like to dial those things up, but he also dials up run pressures. He does a lot of fancy things. But I think what, aside from being, it's really interesting that he said that the first thing was smart. Because oftentimes, and this is where I'm going to take off on my defensive guys, oftentimes you'll talk about defensive guys and they'll just be like, they make them run through a wall. They're aggressive. They're fast.
0: It's Will Muschamp yelling, how about we do your job? And it's breaking a whiteboard.
3: You get a lot of that. Offensive guys tend to be the ones who are considered, you know, brilliant minds and all those types of things. And so the idea that the defensive coach is matching, can go chest for chest, chest move for chest with the offensive guy is something. And as I stated before, this season has probably been really excellent for Clayton to be able to compete and practice against another matching mind on the offensive side of the ball, because I do believe Clayton was better than the previous three. And so him having to up his game this year will probably show dividends on the field.
0: When you're coaching against a really good offensive coordinator in practice and it's not just week in, week out shoving him in a locker,
3: yeah,
0: probably is going to make you a lot better too. Or it gives you an idea of what different looks are going to be like. I mean, the offense that, you know, Kendall Briles was an offensive coordinator for when he was at Baylor, coaching under his dad, kind of took the sport by storm a little bit, right? It became trendy, and then it became an outlier, right? There's so many different trends in college football, too, that I think just getting an offense that has been popular, still run by some teams, including a variation of it with one of the teams on your schedule in Tennessee, I think is the perfect type of practice that you can have. And it is going to make Clayton White better as a defensive coordinator, but I'd love hearing that from a player.
3: Also, the back and forth, like he can ask Kendall, hey, man, why'd y'all do that? Or what did you see in my defense? How would you attack me?
0: Yeah.
3: Right? And then he can start getting better and just getting more perspective. But I think Clayton White is a case study of, and this is where you got to give Shane Beamer credit. He hired Clayton White from the G6 level or the G5 level at the time.
0: Western Kentucky.
3: Where people weren't necessarily, it wasn't a huge hire. People thought he was a great, good coach, but people weren't excited because he wasn't a named coach.
0: Mm-hmm.
3: He's been developed in the process, and he's our guy, right? He's the guy that we have created. So he's somebody that we should probably take a lot of pride in as a fan base, because he's somebody who's grown and developed throughout the duration of the Shane Beamer era. So, again, watch that NC State game. Make sure Dave Doran's seat stays cool, because Clayton White's name will be coming up in conversations.
0: And whether or not Clayton White wants that name to be coming
3: up, I don't even know if he will or not.
0: Yeah, he doesn't strike me as the one that does, right? It just on vibes alone, doesn't strike me as a defensive coordinator maybe that has incredible ambition to be a head coach. I know a lot of coordinators at some point maybe get the itch to say, hey, I want to do it to see if I can, right? Just to challenge myself as a professional to see if I can do this at the highest level, oversee an entire program. So I wouldn't be, you know, surprised if any coordinator ever took a head coaching job, but I don't see it from Clayton White, but his name will be, whether he wants to or not, will be thrown around if, you know, NC State gets hot or certain G5 schools or G6 schools.
3: That's the old Bear Bryant. You know, when mama calls you home, it's hard not to answer.
0: It is. Yeah, it's going to be naturally hard, but I think that's a testament to how good he's been, too. And we talk about the scheming things a lot, which is my favorite part of it, but the player development, too. Across the board, how many guys have waited their turn here at this school and became draft picks, right? Guys like Nick Barrett, right? Waited his turn, got an opportunity, was here for a while, developed, became a draft pick. Or even guys that transfer in that were not seen as maybe NFL draft prospects became ones. Kyle Kennard, Demetrius Knight. I don't know if Demetrius Knight was looked at as a day two NFL draft pick coming out of Charlotte. But you know what happened in 1 year playing for Clayton White? He became a day two pick in the NFL draft.
3: And also the last part about that is that if Clayton White's name does come up in conversations, again, that means we have been very successful here.
0: Uh-huh.
3: Everything has worked out.
0: It may sound like a bad thing, but it actually would bode well for you for that defense to get to that level where people are trying to get a piece of that action. Coming up next, though, kickoff hour number two. We're 1 day away from the college football season starting. Let's make some bold proclamations. I tried to field this year's 12-team playoff. We'll argue about it next.
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23: Monticello Road at I-20. We have a report of an accident there. Also I-20 westbound at Fairfield Road. They're also saying an accident reported Fairfield Road near I-20. So a few things happening This morning in the highways, 88 for the high, some scattered afternoon thunderstorms. That chance for thunderstorms into tomorrow morning, high of about 82, then that looks like that should be clearing out by Sunday. Mix of clouds and sun, but we're back up to 89. And the next week, we are back into the 90s and mid-90s, might I say. And as of right now, forecast for game day next week, 96. Currently, it is 72.

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2: We are live here at the Summer Golf Classic here for the game out at Charwood every year. This is usually, there are two things that tell me that football season is here. Two things, Preston, for. One is Sam Adams Oktoberfest being in stores. Two is sitting here the day before week zero games at the game Summer Golf Classic here at Charwood. That tells me that we're here. We've arrived.
3: The sun is now up. We can see the beautiful greens outside again. It's very different than when we're sitting in the studio, and it's very... Jen, we love you. Jen's in the studio by herself with no sun. And no, she's at the vampire or something.
2: She's at the game cave.
4: Sunshine.
3: She's our own sunshine. There you go. So, yes, but normally we're in the studio. We see nothing. We do not see the sun. So this is pretty cool.
2: So shout out to Charwood for having us here and having us here at this time every single year, too, because this can be one of our big national preview days, too, because the season really does kick off tomorrow. Yes, it is a very slim set of games, but we do have teams that are playing that might be of consequence. Florida State, in terms of just how long Mike Norvell actually ends up retaining that job, makes that one pretty interesting. Southern Cal, Lincoln Riley, similar seat, but with a team that actually is expected to be good. And then, of course, the North Carolina TCU stuff. But we're getting into the games actually being played. And by Monday, we'll actually get to react to college football games that are played. So I feel like today is the appropriate day for me to take my stab at predicting the 12-team college football playoff field, Preston Thorne.
3: Okay.
2: And I'm not going to lie to you. I don't feel good about some of them because I have to field a team of 12. Or a field of 12. I have to field that, right? And there are a couple of real question marks, but you're really having to weigh it out. I felt like this was harder than doing my preseason predicted order of finish at SEC Media Days.
3: Now, are you doing this? Are you going in order of how you predict the teams will finish?
2: Nope, no particular order.
3: No particular order. No particular order except Oregon's number one.
2: Oregon's number one. Actually, you know what? They might not even be number one going into this. How about that?
3: Okay, all right.
2: No matter how it shakes out, I am picking Oregon. I did kind of play my hand earlier this week. I think it was Wednesday. Oregon's my pick to win the national title. I think they're the most complete roster in college football. Still a believer in the coach. Just because he has not won it doesn't mean he can't. There are some coaches that have not won it that can't. Looking at you, James Franklin. One of those guys, right, who has that moniker attached to them that I just don't think is ever going to happen. Dan Lanning's not one of those guys. Marcus Freeman, not one of those guys. So Oregon, number one team in there. I think they will be playing Texas in the national title game.
3: Okay. Now, national pundit David Pollack says that there's a lot of issues going on at Texas. We do not care.
2: There's too much talent for me to care.
3: Okay.
2: Too much talent. I think that team is... They are so loaded with talent, too, that they could lose a player that they lost, and I think they're going to be A-okay. Mm-hmm. Really, the only concern I have with Texas is the secondary, because they replaced a lot of productive players that were also older players and were considered leaders. Like Michael Taft was a guy that was there forever. Safety, not going to be a star in the NFL by any means, but he was a legitimate leader on that defense by all accounts. That's a big loss, but Colin Simmons and Dylan Stewart are the two best edge rushers in college football, and Colin Simmons is going to be playing the entire season for Texas.
3: Well, this is Will Muschamp's last stand, right? This is the last 100%. This is his last gasp. This is the last time people are going to be able to say that name and it have any type of credibility if their team is not any good. If they're not good, then we can end the Will Muschamp era of dominance in the SEC as defensive guy.
2: Because he's getting back in the game as a defensive coordinator with maybe the most stocked cupboard of talent that he maybe has ever had. Star dudes, they're all NFL caliber guys. If you go even just, if you want to use that ESPN list of the top 100 players in college football that we talked about yesterday, use that as your guide. There are plenty of players on Texas's defense in there. Even if they weren't the most productive last year, they were young and they're getting into a second season. That defense, in terms of just raw talent, is maybe one of the most talented units Will Muschamp has worked for in his career. Maybe not the most. I think there's a long discussion to be had because he coordinated some really good and talented defenses in the 2000s, but this is, if he was going to come back and be a defensive coordinator, I'm sure this roster had a lot to do with being able to bring him to Austin to do it.
3: Makes sense.
2: So, and of course, I am buying in. on Arch as another for another year as being the starter. I think he's going to get better because the weapons around him are significantly better. Trevor Goosby is going to be he's already a preseason All-SEC tackle. They should have Cole Hudson playing at center. The center was the interior defensive line or offensive line was my biggest concern for them on offense. Well, they're able to get Cole Hudson, who played in like three training camp practices for the Cowboys. He's the first 2022 guy that was in the NFL that came back that just kind of slid under the radar.
3: Yeah, nobody talked about him.
2: No one got mad about a center doing it, right? No one gets mad when the center gets extra ability,
3: yeah.
2: Right? But we'll get mad for everybody else.
3: You know, I know what the actual problem is. We'll continue, but the actual problem was that he never actually played in a game. I think it was the optics of those dudes wearing NFL uniforms during the game. I think that's what sent everybody over the edge.
2: It was the fact that Cole Hudson got cut before any preseason games were being played.
3: Like, all right, man, whatever. Yeah, no problem.
2: It's whatever, dude. But they also, they brought in 2,000-yard caliber backs in the transfer portal. Cam Coleman was so held back by Hugh Freeze's, incompetence as a play caller at Auburn. That guy may be the best non-Jeremiah Smith wide receiver in college football. Texas is, I think, will be playing Oregon in the national title game. I also have Notre Dame in the college football playoff. They do have more roadblocks this year, right? I know people wanted to dog on the schedule, and yes, I think in modern-day college football, not playing in a conference is absurd, ridiculous, and it's a stupid exercise that we're going to have to do every year with them until they ultimately do end up being peer pressured into joining a conference. But until they have that very nice, cushy TV deal, they're never going to do it. But if you look at the Notre Dame schedule, there will be some tests and roadblocks. Right, they should blow past Wisconsin. They have a couple Big Ten teams on there, but they will go at BYU October 17th, legitimate contender to win the Big 12.
3: Holy War,
2: game on the road. They have Miami at home on November 7th, so we get Convicts versus Catholics return game, right? That game was played the first week of the year last year. It's being played a lot deeper into the year this year, and they have SMU at home, and SMU is a team that I do firmly believe is going to be a playoff contender because I think they can win the ACC. Boy, Jordan Adams is playing on the outside. Kevin Jennings to Jordan Adams may be one of the most electric quarterback to receiver combinations that we see in college football this year.
3: Yeah, pay attention.
2: He's going to have to line up against Leonard Moore. Leonard Moore is the best defensive back in the National Football League. I think he'll be a top 10 pick as a defensive back in next year's NFL draft. And I'm a big believer in CJ Carr. I'm a huge believer in CJ Carr. Giving him another year, I think Notre Dame's going to be able to get to the playoff again. Ohio State. So that's the fourth team, Ohio State. Again, these are not power rankings or any particular order. These are teams that I think will be in the college football playoff. Ohio State is going to be great because the offense is great. They've got a really good running back room. Bo Jackson at running back. No, not that Bo Jackson. It's a player named Bo Jackson.
3: Okay.
2: But a really talented running back to go along with a passing game that is going to be lights out. I do think there's a little bit of a decline when it comes to your number two receiver. Because last year, your number two receiver was the number four pick in the NFL draft. Brandon Ennis is good. He's not Carnell Tate. Jeremiah Smith's the best player in college football. Probably maybe my pick to win the Heisman. Julian Sayin is a good quarterback. He runs that offense right. He's a great rule follower of the offense. That's all he has to be. We can save the NFL discussions for later. Defensively, last year I thought they did something that was impossible in college football, and that is lose almost an entire defensive starting unit of guys that were a top 10 unit in the country, replace them with guys who haven't been starters, and then still be a top 10 unit in the country. A testament to Matt Patricia, something I never thought I would say. But the odds of them replicating that again, because they lost Cade McDonald, Arvell Reese, Sonny Styles, Caleb Downs, that's all first-round talent not walking through that door. I don't think they do that again. That's what keeps me from picking them to win the national title, but they will be in the playoff. Georgia will also be in the college football playoff. Defense is going to be better. I don't think they're going to be limited to 20 sacks or whatever it was like they were last year. I think they get back to a more Georgia level. The passing game is going to be the big question mark, but they are going to run the pee out of the football, Preston Thorne. They are going to run that football into the ground. That is going to be the best rushing attack in college football. That's going to get them into the playoff. Oklahoma at number 6. That is the best defense in college football. I feel good saying it and declaring that right now. Oklahoma will have the best defensive unit in college football. Mateer takes care of the ball just well enough. They get through a lot of the hurdles that they have on a really tough schedule. They're getting into the playoff. Indiana is going to be back in the playoff. I don't think they repeat as champions, and they'll go into the playoff with maybe two losses, but they'll be back into the playoff. I'm not the biggest Josh Hoover believer, but I am a Nick Marsh and Charlie Becker truther. He still has two wide receivers, and if you look at mock drafts, those two guys are projected to go in the top 20. He's got two of those guys, right? The offensive line's still going to be good. Not as good as last year, but still going to be really good. The running game will be reliable, and they actually do have a lot of returning production on defense, despite losing some productive players. The one I'm most hesitant on, because it's the last one. This is the, or not the last one of the exercise. This is only the eighth team, but this is the last team I wrote down because I really had to think about it. I'm going with Ole Miss, and they'll do it at 9-3. Ole Miss will be the first 9-3 at-large team to make the college football playoff. They're going to get the, they're going to get some real benefits of the doubt. And this is more not a, an indictment on Pete Golding. I think this is a Trinidad Chambliss thing and Kawan Lacy thing. They're going to run the ball. They're going to pass the ball. The defense will force turnovers. They may give up 24 points in a game or 28 points in a game. That offense is going to be scoring 40.
3: Okay. I'm very interested to see. I kind of hope that happens, but we'll see how that goes.
2: Because I like Pete Golding. I want the sound clips to keep throwing through.
3: For sure. It's a great quote.
2: I want the content machine to keep feeding me, right? Every quote. SEC Media Days, I want the machine to keep feeding me. Number nine. I will go Miami. And here's my biggest take. The ACC gets two teams in because I have SMU upsetting Miami in the ACC title game. So they steal a bid, but Miami is so good during the season, they will get in at large like they did last season.
3: So 9-10, SMU and Miami.
2: SMU

0: Oregon does have they do have Boise State on the schedule. They don't have to win that game, but you got to do what you did in 2024, which is absolutely scare the hell out of them, and Ashton Jeanty was a big part of the scaring the hell out of Oregon thing. So that's Boise State. So there you have it. Those are my 12 teams in the college football playoff for this year.
1: All this makes a lot of sense when I'm looking at the squads. I think maybe question mark on Georgia, Oklahoma, just because SEC.
0: There's going to be some cannibalism there. That's the hardest part.
1: Right? So you never can predict who necessarily comes out of it. And I guess I would put Texas in that same category.
0: Yeah.
1: I just don't know if you can be sure of who rises up out of the SEC. But the person that does come out of the SEC will be fit to win. Just like I said, I put that by Ole Miss also. So my only question would be, does the SEC eat each other? And who comes out of that?
0: I think there will be a lot of cannibalism there. But I think there was so much belly aching and complaining and moaning from the SEC in the last couple of years about no one takes our schedule strength seriously enough. That whole shtick has gotten old to me, but I think that will have an actual impact because the people that are sitting in that committee, they're people too, and I think that the belly aching will ultimately have an effect of them getting more people into the college football playoff this year. That's why I say Ole Miss will be the first 9-3 team to ever get into the college football playoff as an at-large from the SEC. I think that part actually happens, and that ends up being a culmination of the complaints from the last 2 years in college football. So I told myself I would have at least four teams in the SEC. Ole Miss just end up being that four. I feel really good about Oklahoma, Georgia, and Texas. Coming up next, though, it's the early game morning meeting, because last night we made history as a show. Preston and Jen drafted fantasy football teams for the first time. What did they feel about the entire exercise? We'll hear from them next here on the early game.
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5: Monticello Road at Hayward Brockington Road. We do have a report of an accident there. Also on Monticello Road, right there at I-20. An accident in progress, and the forecast looks like maybe some scattered thunderstorms this afternoon. 88 for the high. Tomorrow, a couple morning thunderstorms, then be clearing out. 82 will be the high. Then we're back up to 89 on Sunday and into the 90s for next week, getting into the mid-90s, really, midweek, and potentially 96 for game day, because we can say a game day forecast now. Right now, it's 72.
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2: For the early game morning meeting, because last night as a show we made a little bit of history and had some fun with you in the process, because shout out to the 9 other early game crew members that drafted with us last night. But last night was the first time Preston Thorne and Jen Jensen got to draft fantasy football teams, so we'll get their review of the fun that we had last night for the morning meeting.
3: Good morning. Repeat after me. Today will be awesome day.
2: Especially hanging out at Charlotte.
3: Let's go.

0: So I feel like this is kind of like a share and tell experience here, because up until last night, neither Preston Thorne nor Jen Jensen have ever participated in fantasy football. It was my crusade all summer to try to convince them to do so. We did it, and 9 of you have stepped up to join the league with us. So we had a 12-team league last night. We streamed it on our YouTube page, so if you wanted to see us fumble around making picks and talking through strategy and seeing just how much fun Preston and Jen had, but I'll let them say it for themselves how much fun they had, or if they didn't have fun. If you're like, Elijah, that sucked.
1: Jen, ladies first.
2: I was a little frazzled coming into it. Had a little drama with the dog before, you know, not too long before that. So I came in and I was not prepared. I didn't even have the app open or download it or anything. So they were very gracious with me. And luckily, my first pick didn't come. Well, my first pick went auto because I wasn't ready. But after that, I was able to pick my own. So it was fun. It was different. And Elijah's, you know, commentary, I think, was helpful as far as thoughts on and different positions or different people who are still on the board. So I think that was helpful too. But I think it was fun. And I'm just kind of curious how the season goes, because I've always thought about fantasy football as being work, you know, like there's just a lot. It seems like there's a lot to it. So I'm really anxious to see how the season plays out.
0: Preston, your thoughts from last night?
1: Yeah, I think Jen, I'm pick up right where Jen left off. Whenever I would hear people talk about their fantasy team, it would always be in like, I gotta make a trade. I don't know who's playing. The bye week is going on, and so but I didn't understand any of that because contrary to what you may think, I just never dipped my toe in it. So last night was my literally first time. It was my first time even seeing the format. I had totally avoided it all. I will say that it was very quick. It went by in a very procedural manner. So I did appreciate that. I had some strategic questions that I wasn't sure of. As you know, I am a Panthers fan, and what
0: one year Panther fan.
1: They don't need to know all that. I am a Panthers fan, and what I didn't know was. My biggest question, I think, takeaway from the night, and anybody out there listening can help me with, is when you're doing fantasy, do you pick players that play for your team that you enjoy in real life, or do you not? Because I think Jen took a strategy.
0: She did. She was Bears heavy.
1: She went Bears heavy. And what I need to know is, does that increase your fandom, or does that decrease your fandom? I'm not sure how this goes.
0: I would say increase a little bit. Especially because you're going to be watching your team every week. Maybe so for Jen, like, she drafted Colston Loveland and DeAndre Swift. One of those guys scores a touchdown in a game. It's great for the Bears, and it gets Jen points. So it kind of maybe amplifies a little bit. Now, if they have a bad game, maybe your anger with them.
1: But you're already down anyway.
0: So I would maybe lean more on that side of the spectrum. Preston, last night, I think you took one Panther player. You took Tet McMillan.
1: I took Tet, and then I also took Jalen Coker.
0: And Jalen Coker.
1: I did. Yep. I took two wide receivers. So, yeah, I did take two Panthers players last night.
0: My favorite thing, though, was Jen not just taking the Bears players. She took former Bears, too. If you played for the Bears, you were on Jen's radar.
2: I don't know, especially Pinheiro doing, you know, the kicker. So he only played 1 year. But, you know, come on. It's like I think his numbers are pretty good as far as accuracy and all of that just in general. So it's like, it's a bonus that he played for the Bears. Again, it's not like the Bears have been Super Bowl bound since a long time ago. so maybe not such a smart strategy, but I don't know. It just sort of kind of worked out that way.
0: I do like it in fantasy strategy this year because I do think the Chicago Bears offense is going to hum once again. Caleb Williams is awesome. Jen also got Caleb Williams. But I am so high on that Bears offense that if there is a team that you are going to go very heavy on, you're probably not wrong with going with the Chicago Bears.
1: Well, I mean, Elijah, we've been doing this show for a while now. You kind of understand how I approach things, and I don't like to let a lot of things pass me by, right? Uh-huh. I like to sort of be aware of what's going on in the greater world, and this is something that whenever somebody would start fantasy conversations, I would immediately have to check out because I had no idea what they were talking about.
0: Uh-huh.
1: And so I'm feeling a lot better about now when people start to have fantasy conversations. I can, one, say I have a team.
0: Uh-huh.
1: And two, I can know what they're talking about. Because previous to this, I would never know what was going on. So that is something that I am excited about, to just be involved in more conversations.
0: Which is why I like doing it. I know a lot of people do it in leagues, like, for money. I am occasionally, every year I do a league that has like a $50 buy-in, and I could win some at the end of the year. And that one actually, that feels stressful because there's something on the line, right? Mm-hmm. But the best thing, my favorite thing to do, or favorite reason to play this every year, is because I got a group of friends, you know, from childhood that we've been playing every year since we were juniors in high school. And it's a way for us to keep in touch with, you know, keep in touch with each other's lives. Draft night, we all get on like a video call, we're talking or whatever, and it's a whole lot of fun. But it is, to me, just a fun way to keep exploring the sport of the National Football League and being more engaged too. There'll be some players that, you know, you're just looking on the waiver wire and you pick up, you've maybe never heard of before, but you've read a lot about them. And then they start being really good on Sundays, and then you're like, oh, I was in on that, mm-hmm. you know, in on that train early. It's just a fun way to kind of spend a football season. It doesn't have to be work if you don't allow it to be work. That's kind of my biggest take. My biggest takeaway from the entire thing. So incredibly excited that you guys have played. Real quick, we'll go to the AAA Heating and Air phone lines. Anthony is on the line. We'll get to Anthony before we get to the break. Good morning, Anthony. Welcome to the early game.
3: Good morning, y'all. How y'all doing today?
0: Fantastic. How are you?
3: I'm doing great. I just want to touch on about the fantasy football thing. I know y'all are talking about going heavy, like, with a specific team and, like, the players. But you got to factor in the bye weeks. If you have all these players starting, they're all going to be missing the bye week, and then your bench is going to have to play. And then, you know, that mm-hmm. can't be too good for points.
0: That is a fair point.
1: Anthony, if you would have said that, if you would have said that yesterday, I would have not known what you were talking about. But now,
0: now
1: I get what you're talking about. Now I understand.
3: And fantasy, you gotta pay attention to the bye weeks. That's a big critical situation in fantasy. I've been doing fantasy for about 10 years now, and it gets me stressed out every Sunday.
2: Oh, this sounds fun.
1: But, welcome to the club, Jay.
3: I love the show, guys. Y'all are amazing, and y'all have a good day.
0: Absolutely. Appreciate the call, Anthony. Yeah, appreciate that a ton. Yeah, last night I did. Yeah, Anthony, I goofed. I did take my first two running backs I took have the same bye week. I didn't realize it until afterwards. And I was like, no, I do this every year. So I had to draft more running backs on my bench or whatever. But that's where these things are won. People think you win them with your first round pick. People might get upset that, oh, I've got the 10th pick or whatever. These things are won in the later rounds. That is where you steal things. So that is where you create depth. But it really puts you in the driver's seat, you know, of feeling like you are making these decisions. It's what makes it all so much fun. So I'm excited. Maybe the league I might be most excited for is with Jen and Preston in their first ever season. But speaking of fandom and speaking of excitement, are the Panthers exciting to watch this year? We talked to them why one ESPN reporter thinks they may be a little disappointing. Coming up next, though, we're going to get Preston's thoughts on how watchable he thinks this team is, because ESPN.com has their watchability rankings. We'll also tell you where the Panthers rank in that, too, next year on the early game.
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2: Just a couple accidents to make you aware of. Monticello Road at I-20. Also, Monticello Road at Hayward-Brockington Road. I-20 westbound right there between Clemson Road and Alpine Road. And Fairfield near I-20, also a report of an accident there. 88, that's going to be our high today. Some scattered afternoon thunderstorms are possible. Morning thunderstorms tomorrow, high of 82. That should clear out by the afternoon. And then we'll have a mix of clouds and sun for your Sunday, a high of 89 before we get back into the 90s for next week. Right now, some clouds. It is 72.
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0: Before we get into the watchability rankings, which one of my favorite rankings that ESPN does, because, you know, power rankings or whatever, tell me who I should watch that's going to be fun, right? And where do the Panthers fall on that? Where's Preston's favorite team for a year? Where do they fall in the watchability rankings? We'll find out. Before that, though, we have bulletin board material.
1: Yeah, we do. We do have some issues here. We do have some issues here. Elijah's showing me how to toggle around the fantasy site, and he came across the power rankings. Jen, we have bad news.
0: Preston and Jen have bad news. I don't know how they come up with these. I guess it's just projections, like what they project your team to do all year. But it's a 12-team league. Coming in, I'm at number 5. Shout out Jeff. Jeff is preseason number 1. But I'm at number 5. Preston Thorne's at number 11. Jen Jensen at 12. You guys have all the bulletin board material. This is where you prove the haters wrong.
2: Absolutely.
0: The naysayers.
2: What do these people know? They're just bots.
1: That's right. Yeah. The bots don't know nothing. They can't measure the human heart.
0: They can't,
1: measure the hearts of the champions. And they also never could take into account beginner's luck.
2: That's true.
1: Our side, Jen.
2: You know what? That's very true. That is 100% true. And yep, I feel good about the team. I think I think we're going to do well. We're going to prove these folks wrong, and then we'll smash the bot into the ground.
1: That's right.
0: You're going to rage against the machine by way of 100%. Fantasy football.
2: Yep.
0: That is how you guys are going to do it. And prove the machine's wrong. And prove, you know what? You cannot automate the human brain in its totality. Absolutely not. This is football, baby. This is what this is all about. But when it comes to watchability, our fantasy team's going to be watchable. And what's so funny here is, at number 1 on Ben Solak's watchability rankings is Jen Jensen's Chicago Bears. As the number 1 most watchable team, and I agree. I love that offense. Especially this week, I feel like I've found myself talking about them a lot because we talked about a lot of offensive balance as it relates to what Kendall Briles thinks about balance. That was my question that I had for him this week was, you know, how he defines offensive balance. And, you know, he says more productivity over balance, which I love. But also, you know, I have my own vision of it, which is kind of what the Bears do. They've got a bunch of receivers that can do a lot of the heavy lifting. They throw to the tight end a lot. Caleb Williams is incredibly watchable. I totally get that. I think I, too, would rank the Bears number 1 or very high on my personal watchability rankings. But you got to scroll a little bit before you get to the Carolina Panthers, because the Panthers are here at 21. But the reason that Ben Solak does like to watch the Carolina Panthers is an interesting one. And this is something that I didn't know until he wrote it out. He called the Panthers upset kings, right? Because he says 2 of the 3 biggest upsets last seasons by the pregame spread were the Panthers beating the Packers. They're 13.5-point underdogs. They beat the Rams as a 9.5-point underdog. So the Panthers are the perfect early game underdog challenge team last season. I got a lot of points for picking the Panthers in some games, and we're going to be kicking that off again next week. But he also said that, I think it was he said this, in fact, the Panthers were the second team since 1970 to hold a winning record through the first 9 games of the season, despite being a Vegas underdog in every single game. They were picked to lose by the sportsbooks every single game in the first 9 games, and they had an over 500 record. So they are upset kings, right? If you are looking for a team to cheer for this year that is a habitual underdog that will overperform expectations. Last year's Panthers team proved to do that. Can they do that this year? They'll be tasked with it as well, because there are some people that are predicting them to kind of be at the same level as they were last season.
1: Yeah, and that's not something I would want to bank on, to be honest. I don't want to bank on being able to upset kings every week, because that's a tall task. But this is something that we will see how this plays out for this year. I don't know if I necessarily love this particular assessment of my squad. My best reason for watchability for the Panthers is the conference or the division that they play in. We got a shot.
0: And you're going to talk about watchable conferences. It's not because the football's great in that or in the conference division. It's not because the football is that great, but because it's going to be a mixed bag, whether it's Panthers-Bucks, Panthers-Saints, Panthers-Falcons. You're going to get a real mixed bag of results in those games. You're going to see a lot of really close games.
1: You know, I was about to say the NFC South is kind of like the Big 12 of college football, but it's not, because in the Big 12, everybody's pretty good.
0: Pretty good.
1: But in the NFC South, everybody's like, kind of bad.
0: Kind of bad. Here in the NFC South, everybody is kind of bad.
1: It's like, is it partly sunny or partly cloudy?
0: That is the Rorschach test.
1: The NFC South is partly cloudy.
0: Yes, it is. Well, in some weeks, very cloudy. Yeah, you know, whenever they're playing teams from other divisions, then it becomes very cloudy.
1: Right.
0: But I think it's what makes maybe being a Panther fan fun for this year. Why I think they're fun is because I do expect them to win the division, and it's very a tall ask of anybody to win that division 2 years in a row. Historically, that does not happen frequently. This is a division that in the last 20 years or so has been notorious for having worst to firsts go down, which... As a fan of the team that was last in the division last year, gives me a little bit of hope. But this Panther team, I think, is maybe built a little bit differently on defense. I think they might have to rely more on that defense this year, which maybe affects the watchability thing if you're watching for high-powered offense. I don't think the Panthers will have a high-powered offense, but my hope for them is that they are reliable, right? That they're not constantly going three and out rate goes low, that they're able to, you know, maybe settle for field goals, the defense keeps you in games, and you're being able to win one-score games because you're at least opportunistic. And I think for Bryce Young, that is kind of his lane. I don't think he'll ever be a superstar in the league, but this is his year to prove that you can still win with him. And last year it proved some, but didn't prove enough because you won the division at 8-9. Can you go over 500 with Bryce Young as your quarterback in the National Football League? That's what this year is for him, to A, just earn that contract, but also to earn the trust of any other franchise. And if the Panthers do decide to move on from Bryce Young, that some team can look at Bryce Young as a guy that they can win with.
1: All right, so we always talk about windows on this. What is the window for the Panthers right now? Is the window we want to be a division winner, playoff team, and that's kind of the ceiling of what we're looking to expect? And that'd be really fun. Right?
0: For sure.
1: And so is that's what I'm looking for this year?
0: Yes. Or to at least take what you had last year and move it forward. I think they're doing that on the defensive side of the ball. What they look like on offense, they invested in the offensive line. Can you be able to still run the ball without Rico Dowdle? I think the last year, maybe one of the most improved units in the National Football League is the Carolina Panthers offensive line when it comes to run blocking. Rico Dowdle has been a guy in his last 2 years where he's had breakout seasons with the Cowboys and the Panthers, played for some of the better run blocking units in the NFL. So for the Steelers, if you are playing fantasy football and you draft Rico Dowdle, it should be more of an indictment on how much do you trust that run blocking unit. So for Chuba Hubbard and Jonathan Brooks, if they can stay healthy, they should still be able to run the ball pretty well, and that should take some off of Bryce Young. When it comes to the window, I think this year, expand upon what you had last year. Go over 500, and then win this division again because it's a winnable division, and prove that last year wasn't just you backdoored into it because you got lucky. This is a really good prove-it year from a standpoint of, hey, we can make the playoffs because we're actually good, not because we play in a division of spuds, right? And that's kind of the feeling of the NFC South naturally. You can be the one team in this division that is good. I think that is a very fair goal for this year. Now, coming up next, though, the NFL news of the week is that we are doing away with the Pro Bowl. I don't know if we're going to miss it, but there's certainly one thing in sports I'm going to miss more than the Pro Bowl, and I'll tell you what that is coming up next here on The Early Game.
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17: Cleveland Browns quarterback Dylan Gabriel delivered a commanding first-half performance against the New England Patriots last night. Gabriel fired three touchdown passes, including two to receiver Luke Floria, to propel Cleveland to a 27-13 halftime lead. His decisive accuracy provided a major boost in the Browns quarterback competition to cap off the preseason. I'm Addie Bates.
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4: 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Yes! With former Game Gods Preston Thorne, Elijah Campbell, and Jen Jensen.

0: One thing we're not going to get in football this year is the Pro Bowl. At least the Pro Bowl game. We will have Pro Bowlers, but we will not have a Pro Bowl game. Now, on the surface, Preston Thorne, it's whatever. I can't tell you the last time I watched multiple snaps in a Pro Bowl. I tried the flag football thing this year. I saw one play and I said, I can't do it. Can't do it. It's not really doing it for me. And even before that, too, Pro Bowl, like the Pro Bowl games have been just whatever. Players don't really care about the game. It's more of an honor than anything else. But even the Pro Bowl honor has been depleted a little bit. Tyler Huntley was a Pro Bowler, I think, in 2022.
1: Shedeur Sanders was a Pro Bowler last year.
0: I think he threw more picks than touchdowns. It's been the game itself and participation in the game and when it comes to the honor, cheapened a little bit. I think it has been cheapened a little bit, but now it is Pro Bowlers will be announced by fan vote, and you get to keep the honor. But there's just no game played.
1: I do have a personal story about this. I almost ruined one person's fandom by giving them the red pill or the blue pill. I don't know how that works in the Matrix. What is it, the red or the blue pill?
0: Oh, I can't remember.
1: You want to know the truth.
0: It's been so long ago since I've seen the Matrix. I can't remember which one it is that.
1: I gave my dear old wife the blue pill because early in our times together, it was like she was excited about watching the Pro Bowl, and I opened her eyes.
0: Which makes sense. I totally see where she's coming from. She's like, it's an all-star game. It's the best players in the league are playing. Yeah, I can totally see it.
1: I opened her eyes, and she never saw the world the same way since. And she always mentioned to me that I ruined something for her that –
0: football innocence.
1: I shouldn't have done that. I should have just let her enjoy that. I should have been happy that my wife was watching more football with me. It was cool. And I ruined it. And I should not have done that. And so from that moment, she has not participated in a Pro Bowl. And I'm glad the NFL has finally caught up to where the Thorne family has been for a while now.
0: Now, my big thing, we're going to combine stories here. My big thing is I'm not going to miss the Pro Bowl, but there's one thing that has been taken away from us in football that I'm going to miss significantly more. ESPN not having the score ticker at the bottom of games in college football. I saw some people online are really excited about that. I didn't know there was animosity towards the score ticker.
1: I'm kind of not even sure what that means. That means we're not going to be able to see what other scores there are, so I'm going to have to spend more. What are we doing this for? This is some sort of corporate scheme, right?
0: It has to be. It has to be.
1: So they can put more advertising there? What's happening here?
0: I have no idea what's going to be, you know, replacing it. But one of my favorite things is watching a game and seeing a score at the bottom of it, being like, oh, I need to watch that right now.
1: That's the whole thing. Iowa is up on, Northwestern is 10-3 against Iowa in the bottom of, in the fourth quarter. What's happening here? Change the channel.
0: Well, because you know what I was doing? Sitting in the press box at LSU. Waiting for the game to start. I've got my laptop open. I'm watching a game on my laptop. I was watching Texas Oklahoma, and at the bottom I see Northwestern's up how much on Penn State? I need to go watch that.
1: There you go. Yeah,
0: and I flipped over to it. The score ticker is great for that. That is something I would miss significantly more than anything like the Pro Bowl. I actually think that enhances the viewer experience, and I was more surprised to see people be happy that it's gone away. That was a real shock to me, because I actually kind of liked it.
1: What was the argument? They just don't like it?
0: Too much on the screen, I guess, or it's showing, because, I mean, they will have a lot of ads there or whatever,
1: okay.
0: But more people being excited about it, which I never really understood, and maybe not explaining a lot of the rationale why. But
1: so maybe they did
0: enjoy
1: their market research, and that's what they came up with. I do like seeing the scores go across the screen, because again, like you said, you get a glimpse into what's going on in the rest of the country, and you might want to tune in. And I'm not a multi-screen guy.
0: Yeah.
1: So I'm watching a game, and that's when I need to know if I need to get to another game by using the ticker.
0: I'm very curious, though. I'd love to take like an overarching football fan poll thing. Are you a multiple screen guy or not, or gal, a multiple screen watching gal or not? See, I like to have it to see what's on commercial and what's not. So on YouTube TV, I'll do the quad box for a little bit. To see what's on, and I'll pick one of the four, and I'll watch it till it goes to commercial. Then I'll press the little back button and see it again, and see which games are still in action if I want to check one out while that game's on commercial. I've got a hard enough time with attention span,
1: yeah,
0: as is. So when there's four at once, sometimes it can be really hard for me to follow it all and actually kind of soak in what I'm watching. Because for what we do, we need to, you know, really have a firm understanding of how the game goes, not just the flow of the game, but, you know, watching it in on a per-play basis is pretty important. So that's kind of like my workflow when it comes to a college football Saturday. But I'm one of those, like, as much as I want to be one that can watch all four at once, I want to be able to do that. I just don't have, I guess, the bandwidth mentally to be able to properly get a good viewing of all those games at once.
1: It's something that sounds, what's up? The big man has made it.
0: Cocky's in the house.
1: Cocky is in the building.
0: Cocky's in the house.
1: Cocky's in the building. Yeah, it's one of those things that sounds better in theory than I can in execution. I don't execute it very well when I'm watching the quad box. I end up watching nothing. But I understand the premise of it, but I just personally, I'm not able to do it.
0: Which is one of the reasons why I like Red Zone, right? If I'm choosing a Sunday ticket or Red Zone, I'm going to pick Red Zone because then I've got Scott Hansen.
1: Different show.
0: Much different show. Absolutely not. You know what? This isn't the first time I've done this on the show, is do a Scott Hansen and Chris Hansen mix-up. This is not the first time I've done that.
1: Different show.
0: You know, Chris Hansen's doing Red Zone. He goes, we're going to take you out to see the Seahawks-Bengals. What exactly did you think was going to go on here today? The Bengals are up 3 touchdowns on the defending Super Bowl champions. What exactly did you think was going to happen?
1: Yeah, for bad fans. Red Zone for bad fans. Have a seat.
0: Yeah, how about you sit? Yeah, you know, Jordan Love has thrown his 3rd interception of the game. Jordan Love, help take it.
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7: Fairfield Road near I-20, report of an accident there. Also, Two Notch Road at Polo Road and Monticello at Hayward-Brockington Road. So a couple areas to be mindful of this morning as you make your commute. Scattered thunderstorm later this afternoon and a high of 88. 82 tomorrow with maybe a few morning showers or thunderstorms popping up. Then that'll be clearing out for the day. By Sunday, looking for a mix of clouds and sun, 89 for the high. Then we get back into the 90s all of next week. And yep, into next weekend as well. Partly cloudy and 72 right now.

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3: Glad to know everybody.
4: Our number three in the early game starts right now. I'm Elijah Campbell. He's Preston Thorne. She's Jen Jensen. Back at the home studios, we are live here at Charwood Golf Club here for the Game Summer Golf Classic. I can't stop laughing about my gaffe earlier. Michael Lynn on the YouTube stream. When it comes to my confusion between Scott Hansen and Chris Hansen, a real distinction there in the content of the shows that they host. Michael goes, "This is Chris Hansen, and this is how to catch a quarterback." Oh, man.
3: Different show.
4: See, what the worst part is, it's not just that I did it. It's the second time probably in the last 12 months that I have done that.
3: It happens.
4: I'm curious how that's happened to other people. But, yeah, two different shows, two completely different TV personalities. But wanted to start off the third hour show because we are a week away. Right, we are a week away from Gamecock football, and maybe the biggest concern most Gamecock fans probably had coming into this entire offseason was, how are we going to revamp the offense? I think the story of 2025 is told by the inability of the offense just to move the ball down the field. The offensive line not protecting, Lenore Sellers running for his life, firing your offensive line coach after the LSU game, firing your offensive coordinator after the Ole Miss game, going into the portal, and portal season, and having to basically rebuild the entire offensive line. Oh, yeah, and then hire another offensive coordinator. A lot of question marks that Gamecock fans would have reasonably had coming into this offseason. Shane Beamer and company tried to address that. So I want to take it back to December, Preston Thorne. Season ends. You're off 4-8. Offense being the biggest problem that you had. Your concern level for the Gamecocks offense for the future, I can assume, was probably pretty high.
3: Yeah, it was as high as it could be because of all the reasons that you laid out, all the problems that we had and all the issues that had yet to be resolved, and you didn't know what was going to be happening in the postseason. That being said, I think Shane and crew, because it was only really Shane, because a lot of the crew was gone. So Shane went out and got a new crew, and I think his new crew, as I've stated earlier, and I'll say again, this is the best offensive staff that Shane Beamer has had since he's been a head coach. I think we're better at every single position than maybe we've ever been since he's been a head coach, and that's before you even get to the talent. So, yeah, I think they addressed those issues head on and made a lot of progress with the staff just starting there.
4: Yeah, starting with the staff. And here's the thing about a college football offseason. Because of its free agency period of the transfer portal, you kind of maybe do things backwards a little bit than you would in the NFL, where there's no draft or whatever, but you have, you know, the December signing day, so you know who's guaranteed to be playing for you coming out of high school. And you're doing free agency during the playoff portion of the football season. Shout out Rock Lucas, who brought us some of this delicious onion sausage to be able to snack on. That's one of the best things about the Summer Golf Classic. The onion sausage lives up to expectation. But they do things in college football a little differently, just in terms of the format. So you're building your roster, you're getting the coaching staff, and this all happens in a very short amount of time, leaving you with, you know, February on until August. Not really getting a lot of updates on the part of the team, even during spring practice, right? There's only so much you can actually learn about how offense is installed, how new players are performing, what the chemistry's like. Because the spring practices are different than the fall practices, right? A pretty basic understanding of this. It's going to be a completely different setting. But then once you do get to August, I think we've had a similar feeling about the offense. Then you start hearing updates, how they're doing in scrimmages, who is overperforming, what injuries end up happening. We've already had injuries to Jaden Sellers and Jaden Gibson, so that's two wide receivers that are out for the year before it starts. And, of course, the Jakarius Pete question mark. Hopefully you're getting him by the Mississippi State game. But how's everything else going, right? That's what Kendall Briles talked about a little bit this past week. This will be cut 15 from yesterday's list, Jen. Here's Kendall Briles talking about what he has seen from this offense in the scrimmages to date, and we'll see if we feel any better about this offense than we did before camp started.
5: Yeah, I mean, it's never the way that you always want it, you know. There's always going to be little details and things that you want to be better. But overall, the mechanics and the processing of the information that the guys are receiving and being able to get lined up and play, you know, with tempo and then obviously the ability to execute at a high level. So, you know, there were times we did that. You know, we got some good players on defense that make it hard on us at times. But the competition level has been outstanding out there on the field. So I've been pleased with the scrimmages, and obviously those allow us to coach things up and get better.
4: So now hearing what we've heard all camp long, Preston Thorne, now that we are a week away from the season beginning, a day over a week, for conversation's sake, we're a week away from actually playing football. How has your confidence in the offense, or maybe the concern level, changed from the time we were in December to this point of the offseason?
3: All right. I'm going to answer those. There's, because I think you're asking three different questions. I'm going to answer all of them.
4: Versatility.
3: All right. The first question, how optimistic am I in this offense? A 10. I have unlimited optimism for this offense because we have a competent coordinator. We have a highly heralded wide receiver also, mm-hmm. and also a quarterback that can get the ball to folks. So as far as optimism is concerned, there aren't a lot of offenses around the country that I would have more optimism with. So that's how optimistic I am. I am extremely optimistic. Concerns. Obviously, there's concerns about what's going to happen with the offensive line. Mm-hmm. But I do feel like those have been concerned. The confidence, I can't answer how confident I am because I haven't seen them with my eyes. Mm-hmm. But I do know Kendall Briles has been a successful offensive coordinator at several different stops in the ACC, yep. in the SEC, in the Big 12.
4: Conference USA. Champions.
3: And he's done it several different ways. 4,000-yard passers, 1,500-yard running backs. He has a variance of ways that he's been able to be successful. I don't see any reason why this year wouldn't be another part of his successful journey as an offensive coordinator. So I am confident that Kendall Briles, let me show you where I get my source of confidence from. When I hear Kendall Briles talk, I hear somebody who feels like they know what they're doing. When I heard the previous OC talk, I had somebody who gave me no sense of confidence in what he was doing. I did not want to line up behind that guy because he did not know, didn't feel like he thought he knew what he was doing.
4: Nope.
3: At least with Kendall, we may run off a cliff together, but it feels like he's going to be very confident in running off that cliff.
4: Leroy Jenkins. That's the type of confidence I want. My concern level will still be at like a 6.5 just because, just like you, haven't seen it through a drive or anything like that. We are not privy to the play-by-play of what is happening in the scrimmages. We get the crumbs, right? But one thing that makes me feel more confident is even just within that answer, Preston Thorne, even within that soundbite, you know what I like about Kendall Briles? He's a freak with the deets. Man is attention, detail-oriented to the point where he starts the whole thing with, it's never going to be the way you want it. There's an acknowledgement that, you know, I want my offensive coordinators to be a perfectionist to a degree, right? Because you are so detail-oriented that it's going to be almost impossible to get 100% of the details right, and there will never be a perfect play because you have such a high level of expectation for what that execution is. I like an offensive coordinator that is holding a team to that standard, especially somebody with that track record of producing productive offenses. I love that attention to detail right there. I think Kendall Briles, I'm like you, where he gives me a lot of confidence in the offense that it can look a certain way, that we can enjoy a very fun product on that side of the ball on Saturdays. Given what you have defensively, we'll talk a little bit more about the defensive unit in the next segment, but given how good we think that defense can be, if we get that version, or at least the vision of Kendall Briles' offense that he has, it's going to be a pretty fun year. And considering what we had last year, it feels like you're living in different worlds if that were to come to fruition. Really, when I have my number at a 6.5 here, a lot of that still kind of stems from the offensive line. It's still in Lenore Sellers, I trust, for me. Nick Harbor, I trust. I'm a big believer in what his development has been. We have seen that growth in his game over the course of the last 3 years before our own eyes. The offensive line will be a concern for me until it isn't in SEC play. Even if you go out there and you run all over Kent State from a running game perspective, like you have a 200-yard rushing game, and you run over Towson like you should. Towson, I think, lost to Maine last night. Even if you go and just run all over them like you should, I want to see you run all over Mississippi State. That may be the most suspect SEC defense that you play, not named Arkansas. I want to see you be able to run with real success against them. Once you're able to do that and we're making sure Lenora Sellers isn't on the ground, I don't want to see a single grass stain on Lenora's jersey in the first two games. And even against Mississippi State, they don't have a vaunting pass rush. I don't want to see Lenora Sellers sacked more than once, maybe. You know, I know I could be, you know, asking for a lot from any offensive line to keep that number one or zero. But until I see that, then it's probably going to stay at a solid 6.5 until we get to late September.
3: Until you actually see it against the SEC. And that's fine, and that makes a lot of sense. But I just keep going back to the idea of, as a player, and put myself in my player's mind, I want to be able to – I need to have confidence in my coach. And when the coach exudes confidence and the confidence mm-hmm. – confidence is the loop. When he has a lot of confidence, he has confidence. And that's something as a player that I want to be able to try and I was going to say leech, but that's not the right word. But I want to be able to be a sponge and absorb some of that confidence that my head coach has.
4: Buy into it.
3: There it is. Buy into the system that we're running. Buy into the plays that we're doing. I want to know that when he calls his plays, he feels like we're going to get yards, and then he has confidence in me to get those things done. And just hearing Kendall talk, he doesn't lack for that. And that's awesome, because I need you to be able to have that.
4: Now, in terms of, if we're still playing the concern game, because, again, until we actually see it, confidence can be limited. Until we and fans, everybody else get to see it, it might be limited. But what is a bigger concern to you in terms of, like, a question mark, because we haven't seen it? Now, offensive line's in its own category. The running back room or the non-Nick Harbor wide receivers?
3: Great question. The running back room, because despite his disappearance act last year, we have seen Mazio Bennett produce in the SEC as a freshman. We know that can work. DJ Black, Nitro Tuggle, those dudes have all played at high levels. I know we keep going back to the one bowl game.
4: I'm going to live and die on the Citrus Bowl from last year for Christian Clark. I'm going to hold on to that until we actually see him play in uniform.
3: Believe me, as a guy who has bought all the stock in JJ, based on one play, I understand how that can happen.

0: title contender last season, being an alien test player at the high school level against the competition he played against, leads me to have all the trust in the world in that guy, but we just haven't seen it yet because he is a true freshman. With the running backs, we have just seen so little of it. I know with the Matt Fuller thing, you can look at the LSU play, and for some reason he didn't touch the ball the rest of the game.
1: Right.
0: But you have the coach's confidence with him being the MVP of the offense during the spring. I'm buying in more on the upside, I guess, of the non-Nick Harbor wide receivers than the total upside with the running back room. And I really think this team's offense, it'll be bread and buttered by maybe a quick action, up-tempo passing game. And that maybe is what sets up the run for you, especially if you incorporate a lot of wide splits and encourage light boxes, because you are such a good passing team. It's kind of the inverse of the old football adage of you run to set up the pass. This team, I think, can be very well built to pass to set up your run game, and that's kind of what I want to see from them.
2: And what we know is in the first game, Kendall has already told us, he's not holding anything back. We're going to see the offense. We're not going to see a vanilla version of it. We're not going to see him holding back plays. He wants to score points, and so that's going to be fun to see here coming up soon.
0: Coming up next, though, there's one player in the edge room that we have not talked about anywhere near enough, because when Clayton White talked about the edge rush unit without Dylan Stewart, he mentioned this player. We haven't talked about him enough, but we're going to do so next year in the early game.
3: Wow, what a play! The Game Network. Columbia, Charleston, Florence, and Myrtle Beach. 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
5: Fairfield Road near I-20, still a slowdown there due to an earlier accident. Downtown Columbia, an accident. Hardin Street at Medical Park Road. Monticello Road at Hayward-Brockington Road in the cleanup stages, as well as Two Notch Road at Polo Road. And we are going to see the chance for some scattered afternoon thunderstorms today. 88 will be our high. Morning showers or potential thunderstorms tomorrow. 82 for the high. Then we get back up into 89 on Sunday and in the 90s for next week. And as mentioned before, there's the potential game day could be about 96. But hey, sunshine, that'd be great. Right now, cloudy and 72.
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8: Offense. Now it's time for us to talk about defense, and really the biggest question mark on this defense.
9: Defense! Defense!
8: The biggest question mark is going to be the availability of Dylan Stewart. Dylan Stewart is a bona fide superstar. This is a guy that in any single mock draft that you look at, he's going to be in the top 10. Even with whatever injury concerns we have going into the season, that is not deterred any mock drafters or sites like ESPN.com, The Athletic, from really buying into the potential there for Dylan Stewart. And his availability this year is, I think, going to be a ceiling raiser for this team. Because I'm confident with what you have on the defensive line. I think there's a ton of depth there on the interior of the defensive line. There's a lot of high-end talent with your three linebackers that are going to be starting. And also, I'm buying into Torian Gray in that secondary because you got a lot of experience and talent, right? A really good mix. But what does the edge room look like if we don't see Dylan Stewart? I don't think you're going to see him for Kent State. I don't think you're going to see him for Towson. To me, Dylan Stewart watch will start the millisecond the clock hits zero against Towson. We are going to be on Dylan Stewart availability watch because that is when things will get for real on your schedule. But until then, and if Dylan Stewart does not become available for Mississippi State, what is this edge room going to look like? This will be cut 12 from yesterday's list, Jen. Here's Clayton White laying out what he thinks of that room, Stewartless.
10: right now we are rolling with the crew that we've had. We got Caleb, we have Julian, we have Ant, we have Quay Dodd. Dylan's on his way. So it's a good little rotation right now, but I feel great about the room. And like I said, everybody is not a true, Julian's the only true freshman. Everybody's either been here or they're young, but just feel great about that room right now, just how they've been playing the spring. They understand the defense. They've done a great job of making plays when they're there and being in a position and just taking all the coaching that they've been getting.
8: There is one name there, Preston Thorne.
11: There is, but also I'm going to do a little bit of forensic psychology here.
8: Ooh, a lot of reading between the lines.
11: Because, yes. Because we have no depth chart, I am only left to fill in the blanks with information that I don't have. Assumptions, wild guesses, wags as they would call them. That being said, you noticed Clayton said the first two names, he said Caleb and Julian. Does Julian Walker start game one, first snap?
8: Ooh, you know what?
11: He does the first two names he said. And I feel like coaches, even though they try to hide stuff, sometimes they can't hide everything. And in Caleb, in Clayton's mind, he has the depth chart running in his mind.
8: Well, because when you're thinking about lists and somebody asks you about something, like, Preston, what do you have to do today? You're probably going to just say, subliminally, the most important thing you have to do today.
11: Mm-hmm.
8: Right? You're not going to say, oh, yeah, I need to change the filter for our Brita filter
11: mm-hmm.
8: today. Probably a little low on the list, right? So you're probably going to forget to mention it if it's not top of mind. Usually what is on top of mind, if we're just doing forensic psychology here, you know, I'm with you. I'll say your first edge rush pairing will be Caleb Herring, Julian Walker. But then there's a third name you mentioned after
11: those
8: guys. There's
11: a third name you mentioned.
8: He said Ant. Mm-hmm. And no, he's not talking about Ant-Man Anthony Edwards. He's talking about South Carolina's Ant-Man, the man who, according to the website, hails from the town that produced Lizard Man, Bishopville, South Carolina. That's Anthony Addison. And if you have not watched a lot of Anthony Addison play football, then you're probably not from Sumter, where he played high school football. You are probably not locked into every single play of all of South Carolina's games last year, because he only appeared in four, right? He redshirted last year, so he couldn't appear in more than four. It would be totally reasonable to have Anthony Addison go completely past your radar. Gone past ours. We haven't talked about him as a guy that is going to be one of the impact edge rushers in that room outside of Dylan Stewart, Julian Walker, Caleb Herring. But Anthony Addison's a name we probably should get more familiar with now as we're a week away from the season starting, because he was mentioned a lot by Clayton White. He was a guy that was a co-scout team award winner on defense last year, and in the spring he was the most improved player on the defensive side of the ball. And if you haven't watched a lot or seen a lot of pictures of him, you know, our pal Richard on the text line did send us a picture of one of the photos of him from camp. And my man is
11: jacked
8: sick.
11: Up.
8: And when I say sick, he is not physically ill. He is suffering from something called swoleosis, where he is more jacked than anybody that is on the football field. This guy's arms are massive. This guy, I mean, we are talking, you know, almost, you can't be full bodybuilder type, you know, when you're playing football. There needs to be some mobility, but close enough to it. This guy was one of those walks off the bus, and you're like, oh, that guy is going to terrorize my quarterback.
11: He's one of these dudes that you, that if the testing people are on site, they might be like, come here, number 40.
8: Anthony Addison might be randomly tested throughout the course of the year.
11: Here's this cup. You know, listen, here's the thing. None of those things you said mean anything by themselves, but all of them make a very interesting profile together, right? Okay, cool. He's the most improved player in the spring. All right, that's fine by itself. That doesn't mean anything. But then when you add that with him being on the getting the scout team award, that means mm-hmm. that adds another layer. Then when you add the picture of him being a sufferer of swoleosis,
8: yep.
11: Right? Those all parts, like, because if you just say, man, look at that picture, he's jacked. It's like, all right, that doesn't mean he can play football.
8: Uh-huh. You need more evidence.
11: But yes. All of them put up together starts to build a really interesting profile of maybe who Ant is and how he possibly becomes the third/fourth guy or builds depth in the room and is somebody that can take on that role very well.
8: That's what's so exciting about it, too, is maybe he is kind of the secret weapon. There's always, every year in college football, there's always one or two games where somebody pops that you just didn't expect, right? You have your handful of players that you think are going to be the impact players that you talk about a lot, but always there's one player that you just don't expect that becomes a larger part of the discussion, right? Kyle Kinnard might have been one of those players a couple of years ago. I remember talking about Kyle Kinnard going into 2024 a little bit, but I was not anywhere close to thinking Nagurski Award winner.
11: No, how would you?
8: No one was.
11: You couldn't have predicted that.
8: Pops to a level that makes him according to the eyes of those voters, the best defensive player in college football that year. Anthony Addison's one of those, too. When you're a redshirt freshman, you kind of slide under the radar a little bit because you think about instant impact freshmen. They're the ones that are, you know, getting a lot of playing time as true freshmen. And even if they don't perform to expectation, you're buying in on it because they were so good to they were good enough to start that shows a lot of belief and confidence in that player. The art of the redshirt freshman is not completely gone by the wayside, but not what are accustomed to seeing in this sport. Anthony Addison's still kind of that mold of taking a year to redshirt, playing behind some really talented players, and then finally in his first year of being able to play full-time, going through a summer of that strength and conditioning program.
11: Which he obviously took advantage of.
8: I can tell he hung out with Coach Day a lot, mm-hmm. You know? Going through that program, going through another year of learning Clayton White's defense. Those are the things that do kind of create the perfect storm of breakout player, right? We're not on breakout player warning for Anthony Addison, but he is firmly on breakout player watch.
11: Yeah, and as I said, all of those things that you put him together, he has all the makings and ingredients of being a fan favorite. He's local. He's somebody who we know is going to give tremendous effort because he got the Scout Team Award. He's somebody who feels like he's going to be around for a while. He's homegrown, developmental guy. And this is somebody we haven't paid a lot of attention to, but I got a feeling he's going to make us start paying attention to him once the season starts.
8: Shout out to Anthony Addison. Shout out to TJ, who's on the grill here. We were talking about the onion sausage that we have been raving about.
11: MVP. MVP. MVP.
8: TJ,
11: sorry, Cocky, it's usually
8: today.
11: You, but now it's TJ on
8: Cocky.
11: The grill.
8: Yes. Now, if Cocky gets over there on the grill with TJ and starts making some onion sausage, now we have a competition at our hands, right? then it becomes a discussion.
11: That's a fever dream. Cocky cooking onion sausage, that's pretty wild.
8: I think I've had that dream before, actually. I'm not going to lie. I've had some very weird dreams in the last maybe like 3 or 4 months. Yeah, I mean, Sigmund Freud would have a field day asking me about maybe some of the
11: football needs to happen for you to get your system to get re-regulated
8: in the worst way. In the worst way. I have to tell you about one of them that I had once we get to the break because it was just so weird. You would not be able to believe it. Coming up next, though, high school football second week of the year is tonight. We'll talk to our man Lou Bajak about the games to watch next.
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13: What's up, fellas? 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So call the right play. Plan for a designated driver, a rideshare, or crash on the couch. Be the MVP this season. 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
5: Still a few accidents out there this morning that we will want to let you know about, starting with Fairfield Road near I-20. Also, Farming Creek Road at Highway 76, Hardin Street at Medical Park Road in downtown Columbia, Two Notch Road at Polo Road, also Two Notch Road at North Grampian Hills Road, and get things cleaned up there, Monticello Road at Hayward Brockington Road. Thunderstorms are a distinct possibility later this afternoon, kind of scattered about, high of 88. A couple morning showers are possible tomorrow, 82 for the high, and then by Sunday we're back to 89 and in the 90s for the rest of the week. Right now it's cloudy, 73.
6: Early game. Yes! The former game gods Preston Thorne, Elijah Campbell, and Jen Jensen.

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2: As always, it's 8:30. It's a Friday. It is a football Friday. That's not South Carolina game week, so we're calling this our mock football Friday. But what is always, what is not being mocked, is our man Lou Bajak, who is joining the show right now. And Lou, talking to you last week, we had some games that were on the radar. There were a couple of really surprising ones. I want to start the show off with the shocker, at least for me. I don't know what the level of shock it was for you, but Rock Hill going to Irmo in taking care of business was the one result last Friday night that I did not expect whatsoever.
3: Yeah, I knew going into the game and just talking off season, I knew Rock Hill is definitely going to be good. They had a lot of players. They've added players, and there's obviously talk between the two pro and on social media and that, and Rock Hill backed it up, man. They played a physical style of football, and they made some big plays, especially when Irmo came back and got things close. They came up with a couple big interceptions to seal it, but yeah, they definitely made a statement for sure, and that they're going to be one to contend with in Class 5A, especially in that region, what they got with Northwestern and Dorman and Spartanburg, I believe. And then, yeah, so it was an impressive statement, just the way they were more physical and just kind of had their way. I know Irmo made a lot of mistakes, 20-plus penalties didn't help. Oof. As well as the turnovers.
2: Yeah, that certainly does not help. Lou Bajak from the state is on with us right now. And if we're pivoting towards this week's games, one that I've got my eye on, because I talked to Coach Andrew Webb from Strom Thurmond yesterday. We recorded an interview for the High School Football Scoreboard Show. You can hear tonight on the game with Justin Hall starting at 7 o'clock. And we talked a lot about Abbeville and Strom Thurmond. That game is in Abbeville tonight. That man, and Coach Webb made me very well aware that the record for Abbeville at home from 2014 to 2024 was like 70-4, right? Mm-hmm. So you have that. We know what Abbeville is historically here in this state, and this is what I like to call a helmet game, Strom Thurmond and Abbeville. Oh, yeah. What's your level of excitement for this game, Lou, and how do you see things shaking out there?
3: Yeah, it's a very, very level of excitement. You got obviously Strom, the defending state champs, and we know what Abbeville is and the state championships that they've racked up over the years. Just this would be a game you would pay to go see. Just the atmosphere, and you know both fan bases are going to bring it tonight, and both coming off big wins. Abbeville playing a tight one against Saluda, and then Strom beating a very good North Augusta team last week. They kind of really cement them if you're on the fence to see they're going to contend, and they are. They're the number one team, and they got a lot back, and Coach Webb's done a great job there during his brief stint at Strom Thurmond. So, yeah, that's going to be a fun game to be a part of. One of the big games in the state for sure tonight.
2: Lou Bajak from the state on with us right now. And, Lou, another game. You know, this is a season opener for these two teams here. Dutch Fork at Ridgeview.
4: Ooh.
2: Also, another good helmet game right there, okay, too. I think it's a miracle that we've made it a show and a half, or a segment and a half, with Lou Bajak here in the season. We have not mentioned Dutch Fork, so now is probably a good time since they kicked their season off tonight. How much of a favorite do you think Dutch Fork would be to win it? Because it feels like Dutch Fork's just the king of that class until somebody just proves otherwise. What do you expect from Dutch Fork this year, and how much of a game do you think Ridgeview can give them?
3: Yeah, it's definitely. I mean, they're definitely the favorites. You got Northwestern, you got others. Burns will be in Dorman and will be in the mix as well. The upper state is really, Dutch Fork will be in the upper state, so the upper state's really loaded. But yeah, they got a. This is probably one of the more talented teams on paper that Tom Knotts has had since. He's been there in a little over a decade. I mean, they got a lot returning, plus the additions of Corey and Malik Miller, every receiver, and both of them can do a lot of things. They've added Peyton Bishop on the defensive line and our linebacker from River Bluff as well, and James Smith at corner safety from White Knoll. So, yeah, they're definitely going to be formidable again. Brody Lorenzo, I think, doesn't get talked about enough, the center, who's a junior, but he started every game, I think, since he's been there as a freshman. So they're going to be fun. Ridgeview, offensively, they're going to be fun to watch. They got Trey Howard back. He's healthy. They got a good receiving group in Reed and Jackson and Smalls. It's just a big key is the offensive line. You got James Ross, the USC commit, but they're a little bit young up there. And defensively, they lost a lot of playmakers. So that's going to be how they're going to slow down Dutch Fork tonight will be a key.
2: Yeah, easier said than done, slowing down Dutch Fork. And anytime you say Tom Knotson, one of the most talented teams he's ever had in the same sentence, I can't think of a scarier sentence that could possibly be said, because we know exactly what that program does. Now, Lou, Preston wasn't with us last Friday. Michael Saul's got to ask about his alma mater at AC Flora. I now want to get the latest, maybe the skinny on Somerville this year. How are the Fighting Preston Thorns in terms of state title contention in 2026?
3: Yeah, it's similar. Like I said, I think we talk about how loaded 5A. I think there's going to be a lot of parity in the lower state, and Somerville's going to be right in the mix there. They obviously lose Kelly Murray, who went to Oceanside. They graduated some from last year, but they're coming off a state championship appearance. They're Somerville. They're going to be in contention, and they're going to be in the mix with that group. Like we mentioned, Somerville. I think James Island's going to be one to watch. I mean, the two impressive wins to start out against. They beat Oceanside, and then they beat South Florence last night pretty good. So I think Somerville definitely will definitely is going to have their hands full. But, I mean, I wouldn't bet against them to go deep, to make another playoff run as well. I mean, it's they're Somerville. I mean, that's what they do down there. And, like I said, 5A lower state is wide open because you throw in the mix. You throw in the Sumters, the Grays, the Ridgeviews. The Blythewoods. I mean, it's a very, very a lot of parity down in that lower state.
2: Makes it really exciting. Makes it to where we might get another playoff matchup between James Island and Somerville, which I only want to see so Preston Thorne and Langston Moore can fight about it. That is what I want. Maybe the most entertaining group text thread that that I got to experience in 2025. Came from Langston Moore and Preston Thorne trash talking. But Lou Bajek, one last thing too. The most excited you are about a game today that we have not discussed yet.
3: Probably Burns and Dorman. I mean, obviously, that's a great game. I mean, week two, I mean, programs, I think they're 2-3. They are 2-3 in the 5A, latest 5A poll. The tradition, the history of both programs, I mean, the talent on both sides of the field, I mean, that's definitely a heavy hitter matchup. Talking about a helmet game, I mean, that's a program game here. I mean, these two powerhouses, and it should be a great atmosphere tonight in the upstate.
2: Not just program game, that is program game right there. That is incredible. My man Lou Bajek from the state, follow him at Lou at the State on Twitter. He is a must follow on High School Football Friday nights. Anything that happens that goes on in the state, if you want an update on any game, that Twitter feed alone will get you caught up. Lou is the man. Lou, appreciate you as always, and looking forward to talking to you again next week, brother.
3: All right, guys. Appreciate it.
2: Great stuff there from Lou Bajek. He's always a winner. And, of course, Charwood Golf Club is a winner. We'll give them a shout-out. We'll give you our winners of the day's show, brought to you by the Golden Spur, next year on the Early Game.
0: Wow, what a play. The Game Network. Columbia, Charleston, Florence, and Myrtle Beach.
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5: 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Green Bay Packers running back Josh Jacobs was formally charged with misdemeanor counts of battery and criminal damage to property stemming from a May incident. His attorneys noted the official charges do not include domestic violence. The Packers and NFL are actively monitoring the legal situation for potential league discipline. The Packers may be without their star running back for 6 games. I'm Addie Bates.
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0: 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Winners.
1: Every day we give you our winners of the day show, brought to you by the Golden Spur and the ultimate winner today. Number one, TJ, because TJ's been on the grill here at Charwood, making the onion sausage. It is fantastic. Compliments to the chef. Shout out, TJ. But also, the 107.5 The Game Summer Golf Classic, always a winner. It's my one of my favorite things every year to do because this tells me that football season is starting. I associate sitting here in these chairs, Preston Thorne, looking out at this driving range, I associate it with being less than 24 hours away from actual college football being played. It's become a fun yearly tradition. My man Cocky's here, right? Get to hang out with Cocky once the show is over. Right, he's the celebrity here, right? He's
2: always
1: taking pictures with people.
2: Always the celebrity.
1: Yeah, and always I know he's a chicken, but that's my dog right there. DAWG Cocky is my dog. So a whole lot here. If you've never done it before, gotta take advantage of this really cool event every year. Always having the famous onion sausages that TJ's been cooking up. Lunch from Little Pigs this year, and of course the golf gun is back. And the whole goal today is for that not to be in the hands of Terry Ford at any point in time, because I think we all value having both of our eyes in their sockets, respectively. Oh, he's coming over here now.
3: Really quick, they have the AR here, not the golf gun.
1: Oh, come on.
3: So now I can actually hold it and shoot at people.
1: And now get to rapid fire, too. It's over.
2: Awesome.
1: It's over for everybody.
2: Awesome.
1: They have the golf AR. I don't know if a scarier sentence has ever been uttered on this program. And if it is, I don't think I want to hear it. I really don't. I don't think I want to hear it.
2: Somebody driving through South Carolina is like, what is going on?
1: What is going on over there?
2: Welcome.
1: Do we need to call the authorities? What is going on over there?
3: Honey, I don't know what they're doing, but they're shooting people.
2: different game. On that note about what is going on here, man, Lou had me in my feels just now. He talked about high school helmet games, and all he had to say was Burns versus Dorman. I just got washed over with nostalgia. It's like, bring it more. So, yes, high school football is officially starting. I think this is week one. I think last week was week zero. They do that kind of thing too. High school football, everybody's going into it. Shout out to everybody on those Go Green Wave and all the helmet games. Abbeville, I would present that Abbeville versus Strom Thurmond is the peak of high school football. I don't know if you could get a more high school football game than Abbeville versus Strom Thurmond.
1: Once you get into the 1A, 2A part, and you get like those type of powerhouses where those are truly the towns that shut down on Friday nights for football games. Those are my favorites.
2: Those things still
1: going to
2: matter.
1: That,
2: you know, we talk about fire awesome. Marshal games all the time. I guarantee you fire marshals will be in the building wherever that game is played.
1: That is, yeah, Strom Thurmond and Abbeville, not just a helmet game. That is a fire marshal game. That is also a game featuring a state championship. Strom Thurmond winning a state title last year. First time in 20 years, Preston Thorne. They went on a little bit of a drought. Finally get to exercise those demons. That is going to be such a fun game. If you're in the area there, I highly recommend checking it out. If you, of course, get past the fire marshal.
2: I'll tell you this about that game also. If I remember my scouting report correctly, you better get there early because of the crowd. Don't be late because they're going to run the ball.
1: And the clock's going to be ticking, buddy.
2: That game is going to be over in an hour and a half.
1: This will be the greatest game that ever took less than 90 minutes to play. Guarantee it. Guarantee it. Those are my type of games, too. Oh, man. Also, winners for today's show. I think it's Sunday is the show. We have two pairs of tickets for the Goo Goo Dolls. The Ticket Fairy came by Charwood. I now know the Ticket Fairy's identity. Mm-hmm. And I got the directive myself here to give those away. We're the first two callers, 803-404-6100. Jen is going to give those tickets to you. I don't know where it's at, but I do know that it is Sunday. And if you get a chance to hear the song Iris in person, you will be a winner because mm-hmm. that is a fantastic song. Got to hear it once in concert.
2: Okay.
1: Got to see Goo Goo Dolls live once. Really solid live show.
2: I'm gonna do a predictive winner, and that's going to be the fans of North Carolina, because when they get skull crushed this weekend, the seat will be hot under Bill Belichick, and you will have a new coach soon. That's what you were cheering for this weekend if you're a fan of North Carolina.
1: It will be scorching. So shout out Tammy, boss, North Carolina grad, still goes to games.
2: I know it's not going to feel good. You don't want it in the immediate short term, but trust me, it's better for you.
1: Yeah, you don't want it in the short term, but you know what? When you're taking that beating tomorrow, just think, this can all be over really soon. It can all be over. Also, winner, preemptive winner. The Memphis UNLV game will be the best game tomorrow night. Then it's 10 o'clock. I'm staying up late for it. I'll be, having to get up for Westwood One, the next morning. So I'm going to sacrifice on sleep a little bit to watch Dan Mullen v. Charles Huff in prime time.
2: That game will have G6 implications.
1: I think it will. I think it will. Phil's still not very high on Memphis this year, but it is an overloaded roster. I am buying high on Charles Huff's coaching ability, Kevin Decker's play calling ability, what he has on offense, which is so unique. I'm buying in on Memphis as an underrated team in the AAC, not something I think I would ever have to say, but UNLV definitely going to be one of those contenders for a college football playoff spot out of the G6. That one actually has some season implications. Those are our winners for today's show, brought to you by the Golden Spur. We are still live out at Charwood because Tyler Head and Jack Veltri, they're always winners. They're next. We'll talk to you again on Monday with college football games to react
2: yes.
1: to, and it'll be game week.
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11: One more look at your traffic conditions. Fairfield Road near I-20, also Farman Creek Road at 76. Hardin Street and Medical Park Road and Two Notch Road at Polo. An accident there. 88 for the high today. Could see some pop-up afternoon thunderstorms. Chance for those morning pop-up thunderstorms tomorrow, 82 for the high, and then we get back into the 90s for next week. Right now, though, it is 73.

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0: Friday morning. Welcome in. It is the Extra Point. Tyler Head, Jack Veltri, just like Elijah and Preston. We are at Charwood Golf Club here in West Columbia for the Games Summer Golf Classic presented by White Brown Smiles and the Lexington County Gamecock Club. I think we're going to look out on weather today, Jack. I think the rain's going to hold off till later, and I believe everybody's going to be able to get their rounds in today.
1: Is it supposed to rain today?
0: Yeah, well, look, it's summertime in the Southeast. There's a chance of rain pretty much every single day, but I think we're going to be lucky, and the rain's not going to come till later, so we should be able to get all the golf in today, hand out the awards and all that kind of stuff before any rain comes.
1: I was about to say, if you didn't mention it was going to rain later, I'd be like, it's fine out. Like, it is nice and sunny out. Too hot either, which I think is the nice part. So probably one of the better weather days you could ask for in August, and it's great to be back out here at Charwood.
0: No doubt about it. And by the way, we're kind of experiencing a little bit of a break in the weather right now, but if you've looked ahead to next weekend, we are looking at about mid-90s for kickoff next Saturday against Kent State. So the little reprieve, unfortunately, not going to carry over to game one, it doesn't look like.
1: You know what the great thing about those first few games at Williams-Brice are? Having those big jugs filled with water around the stadium. Like, they have those water stations. So definitely hydrate. Like, I know everyone's going to want their alcohol, want their beer and whatnot. But, man, get water in you, because it is going to be awful weather out next week in terms of heat.
0: Yeah. Have you ever seen anybody pass out at a game?
1: Oh, man. Not that I can recall. Maybe. I mean, dude, that first game of the year is typically always the hottest. It's just so brutal outside, and hopefully we luck out from that being the only weather we have to deal with, because, dude, the last few years it felt like we have some lightning delays or whatever, so hopefully we're all good on that front.
0: Here's hoping week number two against Towson. We're not there until 1 in the morning like we were against SC State for the second game last year.
1: I still cannot believe that's a night game, but look, I get it. I do. Just an opponent like that, you should be playing at 12:45.
0: Well, you know what? That could be a great opportunity to wear the glossy black helmets, which we didn't even talk about yesterday.
1: Oh, by the way.
0: Officially official now.
1: And Garnet glossy helmets.
0: I
1: did not think that was going to happen.
0: For some reason, I felt like those already existed. Maybe not.
1: No. I think they just did like it wasn't even like a matte.
0: It was just like a standard finish.
1: It's just your standard Garnet.
0: But now they have a little more shine to
1: them. Oh, it looks way better. So, yeah, the jerseys are fine. I don't think they're anything amazing.
0: They look the same. A Nike swoosh on them instead of the Under Armour
1: Nike
0: logo.
1: Nike swoosh, and then the SEC logo is no longer on, like, the shoulder side anymore.
0: Right.
1: So, it looks fine. And then the helmet's the big thing. The helmet just looks way cleaner.
0: Is that something, like, black from head to toe, should that be reserved for special games? Or is that something you can just wear whenever?
1: They already have that with the big game Garnet stuff. So I think that's their special reserve thing. But black, I'd be fine with them wearing black a couple times a year.
0: There's a different energy to doing, like, black from head to toe, though. And again, it's in Carolina's color scheme, so I have no problem with it. If you don't have black in your colors, don't do blackouts. That's my one rule when it comes to uniforms. But, like, there is a certain energy, especially for a night game. Now, again, if you do it against Towson, whatever, you don't need extra juice for that game. But I don't even remember what the night game options are later in the season. But, like, when Georgia comes to town and you're looking for a little bit of an edge, right, you can wear black, the glossy helmets. And, you know, is that going to make the difference between winning and losing that game? Probably not, but it can provide a little bit more extra juice and energy for the crowd there.
1: Let's see. All right, Kentucky could be a night game.
0: Okay.
1: You got Georgia. So, yeah, Georgia or Kentucky.
0: Is that the only two night games possible for SEC play?
1: Yeah.
0: Wow.
1: So,
0: okay.
1: But honestly, dude, once you get into, like, October, it's going to be cool out enough to where you could probably wear, like, Missouri 2 years ago. It wasn't a full blackout.
0: Sure.
1: But it was black uniforms with the white helmets. I actually think that's kind of a clean look. Put the black face mask on.
0: Yeah.
1: So, yeah, I think you might be onto something. Georgia or, I'll go more realistically, I think they're going to wear it for Kentucky.
0: Okay.
1: But honestly, dude, I don't think, also, don't forget, what's the road game this year? Oh, at Florida. At Florida.
0: Yes,
1: Florida's wearing the white throwbacks.
0: I forgot about that.
1: So, South Carolina's going to get to wear a colored uniform combination.
0: Yep.
1: maybe you break the black uniforms out for that game, or you go big game Garnet.
0: I was going to say, we talked about this the other week, because, again, they're doing Spurrier retro throwbacks that, you know, the big game Garnet was kind of the Spurrier thing when he was here. So maybe you do that to kind of counter it.
1: Maybe.
0: And, you know, obviously this fan base be aware of what you're doing with that. So I don't know. But, yeah, you do get the option to wear white, or you are going to get to wear white at Florida. And I think that should be it. There shouldn't be anybody else that wears white as a home game against you.
1: Not that I know of. I don't think anyone else, like...
0: Like, you're not going to LSU again.
1: No. That was... Yeah, I don't think so. But, yeah, not a ton of opportunities to wear black at night. But could they wear it during the day? Sure. I'd be surprised. Do you think they wear it for Towson or no? I still think it's way too hot out to be wearing
0: black.
1: Yeah,
0: maybe you save it for Kentucky.
1: Save it for Kentucky. And then wear it a couple. I think South Carolina, that's the nice thing about the black, is that they don't wear it for like a blackout game and that's it.
0: Right.
1: They don't save it for one game. I'm glad they wear that combination more than once throughout the year.
0: One I like that you have, as you mentioned a moment ago, the opportunity to mix and match, right? All right, you know, you can wear the Garnet jersey with the black helmet or the black helmet with the Garnet jersey, and like you can mix and match a couple different combinations. Those things are fun to play around with on like the college football video game and stuff like that. And Carolina looks good. Excited to see the glossy helmets in person whenever we get to see them.
1: One combination I do want to see before we get into everything else. I want to see the glossy black helmets with the all white, because that was something when South Carolina, like 2022, when they beat Clemson on the road, that was a cool uniform combination. I believe they wore it 2 years ago now as well when they beat Clemson again on the road. So 22 and 24, they wore that combination. And also the black helmets look good with the all garnet. That might be a hot take, but so... We'll see. I mean, they could really go all in with the black helmets for... I mean, shoot, I wouldn't be surprised if they wore the black helmets, like, right out of the gate this season.
0: Maybe so. There's not anything bad in their uniform combination, I don't think.
1: They actually have pretty good uniform combinations, so...
0: Yeah. Excited to see them in person. Again, 8 days away from kickoff now, a week from tomorrow. And for our 8 days, well, we can talk about the two number eights on this team who are going to play two very important roles, that being, of course, Nick Harbor on offense and Judge Collier on defense. Obviously, two very different types of positions, but these could quite literally be two of the most important guys on this team this year.
1: 100%. Both in their, what now, fourth year with the program. So, yeah, this is a big year for both guys. And for Nick, it's his senior year, and this is an opportunity for him to take the next step. He's made progression every single year since he's been at South Carolina. Was a 600-yard receiver last year on 30 catches. This is a guy that we're talking about. Can he get to 1,000 yards this season? Can he be the 1,000-yard receiver? Only five guys have done it in South Carolina history. It wouldn't be the most surprising thing if he becomes the sixth. And then for Judge, he was a guy that got banged up a little bit last year, but he's been fairly consistent as a DB, kind of an under-the-radar kind of guy.
0: Right.
1: I think if he stays healthy this year and plays like he has been, he's going to have a big role for South Carolina at defensive back.
0: Yeah, I was looking at some of Judge's numbers last year in terms of what he actually gave up to opposing receivers, and he only gave up a season high of 60 yards on five receptions against Clemson last year. So he actually did a pretty good job of not letting himself get torched by opposing defenses. Now, again, there's a lot – or opposing offenses. Now, again, there's a lot of things that were happening on last year's team that went wrong, so maybe we didn't get him a lot of praise. But if he can establish himself as that cornerback one, and if he can be that guy they don't want to throw to on that side of the field, those are the best kind of corners, right? The guys you don't talk about who are like, man, they're not out there making plays. Well, yeah, because nobody's throwing to their side of the field because they're such a threat when it comes to defending those receivers. We'll see if Judge Collier can become that, but with Brandon Cisse obviously moving on to the NFL, Collier is maybe best in line to be that dude at cornerback.
1: He's definitely your DB1 if that exists. You got Vakari Swain as well. You got Ethan Johnson now in the mix. So I think you have, you know, I know that's something that South Carolina has been concerned about is the depth at the cornerback spot.
0: Right.
1: I feel like you've got three really good guys at that position. That's without mentioning the young guys, but make no mistake, this is, the room's going to be led by a guy like Judge Collier. who definitely has earned that right to be the leader in that room.
0: Yeah, and again, it feels like both these guys have been around here forever, right? Because they both would have come in that 2023 class, and obviously, Judge has played sparingly throughout the year, so obviously a bigger role last year. Nick Harbor has played a lot, and again, we're waiting and hoping that he breaks through and has that fantastic year to wrap things up at Carolina before he goes off to the NFL draft.
1: Yeah, I mean, that would be the next natural sign of progression, is like he's getting very close to being a 1,000-yard receiver. And look, I think there's a lot of options in this receiver room. I think the offense is going to score more points this season, and that's going to lead to more production in that room. It's hard to believe Nick only had 600 yards last season on 30 catches. I mean, that's pretty good numbers for him.
0: Right.
1: Getting closer to 700 yards. So, yeah, you get him more targets this year. If he's really the number one receiver in this offense, he's going to get the ball a ton. And I think there's some opportunity for him to have a huge year. So, yeah, if he's not a 1,000-yard receiver, I think he'll get very close.
0: Well, and both of these guys, obviously, again, have been on this team for a couple years now, and I think are, being looked at as leaders on this team, but they're two very different personalities. Nick is obviously a very confident guy. I love the fact that he speaks in third person sometimes. Yeah. I always find that entertaining. Judge seems more reserved,
1: right? I was
0: going
1: to say, I agree with Judge. I kind of disagree with Nick. Nick has definitely come more out of his shell the last couple of years, but dude, he's still very much like they're both very much reserved, kind of quieter guys.
0: I think Nick has a more outward confidence though when he speaks.
1: Yes.
0: Like, not saying Judge is not a confident guy, but like when I hear Nick talk to you guys in media settings and stuff like that, maybe he is quieter but oozes confidence in a way too, and I feel like that's something. It's a quiet confidence. I feel like that's something that resonates with teammates.
1: I agree. So, yeah, I mean, Nick's definitely come out of his shell more the last couple of years, but yeah, I mean, look, I'm excited to see what these two guys are going to be able to do this year. I think it's a big year for them, and yeah, I mean, I think with Judge is probably one of the players, I think we don't talk about him enough. Quite honestly, we talk about Nick, we talk about Sellers, we talk about Stewart. I feel like Judge kind of gets lost in the shuffle of the other guys that we don't talk about a ton. And honestly, we probably need to talk about him more. So hopefully he gives us more to talk about this year.
0: Yeah, we'll see if he's making plays on defense and how much praise we give him as the season does roll along. But there you go. 8 days until kickoff and two number eights for South Carolina in Judge Collier and Nick Harbor. Going to play very important roles on this team as they hope to rebound off the 4-8 season from a year ago. The other day on Gamecock Central, you were taking some hot takes from some of your subscribers, and there's some reasonable ones, there's some pretty crazy ones. We're going to dive into some of those over the course of the next couple segments and see what we think about some of the listeners and subscribers' hot takes coming up next as we continue on. We are live at Charwood here in West Columbia for the Games Summer Golf Classic presented by White Brown Smiles and then get Lexington County Gamecock Club out here all day long on your Friday on the Game.
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0: West Columbia. Like I said, looks like we're going to luck out with some beautiful weather today. A little bit cooler than it has been, so hopefully everybody out there has a great time on the course. We'll keep you updated as the day does go along. But, Jack, we are 8 days away from Carolina kicking off. Actually, there's week zero tomorrow. We'll get into that a little bit later on in the show. But the other day on Gamecock Central, you published some hot takes. Not necessarily your hot takes. You reacted to the hot takes of some of the subscribers on GC that they submitted. Before we get into those, though, speaking of hot, how was the pickle yesterday and how was the aftermath?
1: It was fine. It was fine. Like, it was definitely hot to some degree, right? Not as hot as the last stab. The last stab is the last stab for a reason.
0: Sure.
1: It was hot. I had to, you know, kind of take a few minutes to just let it settle. But once I left, like 20 minutes later, okay, it was fine. So yeah, really wasn't too bad.
0: Yeah, I think Larry was pretty impressed.
1: Yeah,
0: with what we come up with.
1: I know, and I love a good pickle. I love hot sauce. That was definitely a pretty hot sauce, I will not lie, but yeah, definitely not the. And maybe I don't want to issue a challenge to Firehouse Subs and Larry, but that was not the hottest sauce I've ever had.
0: Okay, all right. Well, next time we go there, we're gonna have to come up with something hot.
1: Next time there's gonna be what's the hottest sauce, like, number wise? 9?
0: For there, I think they have 10s.
1: Okay.
0: Which I'm assuming they put some of that in there.
1: Yeah. It looks like they mixed. I mean, they.
0: Yeah.
1: I posted the picture yesterday. I mean, they doused it.
0: Yeah. I mean, you could see, on the pickle itself, the seasonings and stuff like that that contributed to being that hot. But glad you survived the pickle of punishment.
1: Yes.
0: I guess is what we can officially call it.
1: The Gamecock Central punishment pickle.
0: Yes, hey, if we can get that sponsor, maybe that can become a recurring segment.
1: Please.
0: I don't know. But speaking of hot, Gamecock Central subscribers recently submitted to you some of their hot takes for the upcoming 2026 season. Some of these range from mild to medium to downright scorching, and we'll get to some of these over the course of the next couple minutes. And you gave your reaction of buying and selling based on how you feel these might end up going. We'll start off with one here of South Carolina will lead the SEC in forced turnovers this year.
1: I think it's very much possible. Did I buy? I'm pulling it up now, but yes, I will buy that take because South Carolina has actually been right near the top the last couple of years in forced turnovers. They are just as good as anyone when it comes to takeaways. I believe if I'm pulling it up here, I believe South Carolina over the last 5 years, yes, they have had the highest total in takeaways in the SEC, 110 forced turnovers. And keep in mind, that's including not having any takeaways for an entire month in October of 2023. So that's impressive. And I definitely see that being possible because, man, I think this defense is going to be good again this year.
0: Well, and we attribute the forcing turnovers to success when it comes to Clayton White's defense. And look, they're good at a lot of things, but you mentioned that over October back in 2023. Well, guess what? They didn't win a single one of those games. There's something about, and this just kind of correlates to football in general, when this team is forcing turnovers and getting takeaways, this team is more successful overall. Right? So, because you're stealing possessions, putting your offense in short fields, those kind of things. So, if you tell me that Carolina's going to lead the SEC in turnovers this year, doesn't guarantee anything, but I feel good about their chances of this season being better.
1: No, yeah. I think that's a pretty good hot take. And, you know, some of them were better than others, but I think that one is definitely a definitely a hot take, but sure. I don't think it's like the craziest things. I actually think it could happen.
0: Well, and for reference, they were actually second in the conference last year in total takeaways with 22, only one behind Texas and one above LSU. Didn't translate to the season being better, but the more takeaways you get, the, again, better you're putting yourself in position for, and hopefully it translates to more wins this time.
1: You need a better offense. That's the key.
0: Well, very true. That's kind of what? Is that the most consistent thing we've said this entire offseason? Is, hey, defense, they put you in position. They didn't play bad.
1: No.
0: It's the offense just not being able to score in the last quarter of the game that did you in more often than not.
1: You would think being second in the SEC in forced turnovers last year would lead to a better season, but
0: it should have.
1: You go 4-8, right? You would think 4-8, if you knew nothing about South Carolina, you'd be like, oh, this defense must stink. They must be giving up a ton of points. And let's not let's not act like the defense were completely flawless last year.
0: They weren't.
1: The second half against A&M was pretty bad.
0: Yeah.
1: Like, let's call it for what it is.
0: They do deserve some, you know, some blame on that.
1: Yes. But it's tough to win when you're averaging, like, well I can't remember what the number was last year, like 20-something points a game. That's just not going to win you football games consistently.
0: Yeah, no doubt. So Jack bought that on Gamecock Central. Another one here, South Carolina will be top five in the SEC as a scoring offense. And for reference, going back to last year, 15th, averaging 22.7 points per game. Again, we went through almost the entire season last year with South Carolina not being able to crack the 20s purely on offense under Mike Shula. So no surprise there that they end up towards the bottom of the conference. And if you want to go off last year's numbers, being in the top five would mean averaging around 32 points per game, which would be a pretty significant swing from one year to the next. But we have belief that Kendall Briles is the type of offense coordinator capable of doing that.
1: I think it's very much possible. Let me also
0: brought that, by the way.
1: I did. Let me also preface this. There was a hot take later in there. While I do buy South Carolina being towards the top of the SEC in forced turnovers and scoring offense, there was another hot take that South Carolina will be top 10 nationally in the country in both categories in offense and defense. I sold on that take. Nationally is a different story than the SEC.
0: Sure.
1: So the SEC, absolutely. I could see South Carolina being right towards the top. But look at last year. I mean, Arkansas, for instance, was number five in scoring offense. And look at the year that they had last year. So scoring points does not necessarily mean you're going to be automatically great, but it's going to help. And if you got the defense up there in forced turnovers and you got the offense doing its thing, I would find it hard to believe that South Carolina doesn't have a pretty solid year, all things considered. So, yeah, I bought the take because I believe Briles is going to make a huge difference with this offense.
0: Another one here that a subscriber had was South Carolina will have 3 700-plus-yard rushers. You saw it on that one, and I'm definitely in agreement with you on that. That is great as that would be, that is asking a lot.
1: I can't buy that take. It's one of those things I need to see to believe, and I think Lenora Sellers will be potentially your leading rusher this year, but if he's your leading rusher, and again, there was another take in there where I sold on South Carolina rushing for, or Sellers rushing for 1,000 yards this season. I don't see that happening. I don't see it. The running backs will be pretty good this year, but do any of them have a 1,000-yard season? I can't see it.
0: We don't know enough about any of them to say that for sure, right? Like, when Rocket Sanders came in here 2 years ago, we had enough of a sample size of what he did at Arkansas. Now, yeah, there were injury concerns, but we knew if he was fully healthy, he was capable of going out there and being a 1,000-yard type back in the SEC, where, I mean, what out of all the running backs in this room, who do we know the most about? Probably Matthew Fuller.
1: I would say Fuller.
0: And really, a lot of the praise we give to Matthew Fuller revolved around one long run last year. Right? Yeah. Now, again, that wasn't entirely his fault because he wasn't getting used maybe the way he was supposed to. But, like, we've referenced that run, and we've referenced Christian Clark playing one game at Texas in the bowl game against Michigan as kind of the points of, hey, these could be your top two guys. Yeah, Jordan Howell did a lot of things at SC State prior to coming here, but we just quite frankly don't know a whole lot about this room as a whole for us to definitively say, yes, I think Matthew Fuller is going to go rush for 1,000 yards or something this year.
1: Yeah, I need to see it to believe it. So I'm selling on that take. I think the running back room is going to be vastly improved this year. And also, the thing to keep in mind, Tyler, none of the running backs in that room have rushed for more than like 300 yards in a season.
0: Right.
1: I think that was Auguste when he was at Colorado, but beyond that, Fuller was under the 300-yard mark last year. So was Christian Clark. So it would be a different story if these guys were like rushing for 500 yards last year. Okay, I can get behind that. But there needs to be a little proof of concept for me to buy that kind of take.
0: Sure. So that's some of the hot takes Gamecock Central subscribers gave to Jack the other day. We'll get into some of the more maybe extreme ones coming up on the other side as we continue on through the hour. Again, live here at Charwood Golf Club in West Columbia, it is the Games Summer Golf Classic going all day long, getting you set for college football on your Friday here on the Game.
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2: All right, welcome back in. Extra Point, Tyler and Jack. On your Friday, as you just heard, out at Charwood Golf Club for the Game Summer Golf Classic, presented by White Brown Smiles and Lexington County Gamecock Club, a little over a week away from Carolina teeing things off against Kent State and getting the season started. We're talking about hot takes. Everybody's got them, including subscribers over at Gamecock Central. Went through some of the more tame ones in that last segment. There are a few more extreme ones, which, hey, you know what? Hot takes should be extreme, right? Like, if you're going to throw something out there, it needs to be something that makes people go, wow, okay, that is really really far out there, and whether they agree with you or not. And some of the ones that stood out to me, first, Nick Harbor will have a 1,000-yard receiving season. We kind of alluded to this a few minutes ago, but that would be a significant jump yardage-wise from what he did last year to what he could possibly do this year. I don't think he's not capable of that, but that would be a significant season.
3: I'm buying that take. I think he gets to 1,000 this year. I think he's the clear-cut number one receiver on this team. And honestly, man, I really don't know if it's like I don't think it's really close. There are good receivers in this room, but Nick showed me last year like he can be a good wide receiver, and that connection with Sellers runs really deep at this point. They've been together for a couple years now, and I think this is Nick's coming out season, senior year, chance to go to the NFL draft next year and be a high pick. I think he's going to have like that Xavier Leggett type of year in this offense to where he's the number one option. He's getting the bulk of the catches.
2: Now, he doesn't have to have 1,000 yards for this season to be successful.
3: No.
2: Because the biggest question that we have going into the year at wide receiver is, okay, yeah, Nick's your number one. I don't think there's any debate about that. What does that rotation look like behind him, right? Like, yeah, we kind of assume, hey, DJ Black might be your number two, Nitro Tuggle in there. Okay, how do you split up things at, you know, slot when it comes to Mazio Bennett, Suquell Patterson, and guys like that? So we just have so many unanswered questions about the rest of that room that, yeah, maybe Nick Harbor doesn't get to 1,000 yards, but if he has 800 yards and DJ Black has 650 or 700, yeah, and Nitro Tuggle has another 600, like, you can still have a very successful year with the distribution being a little more spread out around your room, as opposed to like Leggett a couple years ago, where again he had 1,000 yards, 1,000 plus yards, and that team went 5-7 and didn't go to a bowl game. So that doesn't guarantee success, and not hitting 1,000 yards doesn't discourage success. It's just depending on what everybody else in that room does on how successful this team and this offense can be.
3: Yeah, so I think 1,000 yards definitely on the table, but I think if you can get him 20 more catches this year than what he had last year, I think he gets to 1,000.
2: Yeah, let me ask you this, and we obviously know Nick Harbor's a different situation because we understand the circumstances of him being a five-star athlete, not a five-star wide receiver. But I see all the takes out there all the time. There's a YouTube video one guy put up a few weeks ago of Nick Harbor is a bust at South Carolina because he hasn't gone out there and gotten 1,000 yards yet. If he doesn't achieve 1,000 yards, does the general consensus about him say, this guy didn't live up to his potential?
3: Repeat the last part of that.
2: If Nick Harbor doesn't get 1,000 yards this year, and now I'm not saying us here because we know what the situation is, but would the national consensus about him being, man, he didn't live up to that five-star status in college?
3: See, you threw that last part in there. That makes it... I don't think it's a bust because he's been a good player here, but it'd be like, that's a damn shame that he didn't get 1,000 yards. That, the freak size, speed, and everything, I think there's going to be like some regret about, man, how did we not get this guy to be a 1,000-yard receiver?
2: Yeah, and again, I think we here locally obviously understand the deal, but like when you're, you know, listening to ESPN, right, and if Stephen A. Smith ever decided to talk about Nick Harbor, he'd probably be like, well, this guy never got 1,000 yards. He's a bust as a five-star. And like, no, Stephen A., that's not how it works. But again, that's what more of the national conversation around him, I think, would be if he didn't get there, because when you talk about five-star receivers, which he wasn't, he was a five-star athlete, you think Jeremiah Smith. Yeah. You know, you think these Cam Colemans, these guys that are just absolute, you know, number monsters that Nick Harbor hasn't quite been yet.
3: I'll put it this way. If he doesn't even get close, like if he's like a, if he gets to like 600 yards again this season, that's a fine year. But man, it's like,
2: Yeah.
3: It should be, he should be getting close to 1,000 this year.
2: He is such a unique circumstance.
3: He is.
2: Because of what he is, the position he didn't play in high school, and him coming here and trying to learn it, you know, at the college level. So, yeah, I don't expect people outside this bubble to understand. And anytime I see those takes, I don't even bother to read them or watch the videos, because I just know that you can't explain to those people what the circumstance is and have them understand it. A couple more hot takes here from Gamecock Central subscribers. You sold on this one. South Carolina finishes the season 10-2 and will host a college football playoff game. South Carolina will also play it in the Rose Bowl for the first time in school history. Okay, now we're really getting hot.
3: I love it, man. I love the passion.
2: Which I'd love if they did that. That'd be cool.
3: But holy, that is not happening. I'd love it. I'd love for that to happen. It'd be awesome to go to California, go to the granddaddy of them all. Like, that's somewhere that I don't think I'm ever going to get to one day. But, man, I'd love to go out to the Rose Bowl someday. I don't see it happening. First off, I don't see them going 10-2. And second off, it's basically the luck of the draw to get to go to the Rose Bowl.
2: Well, it depends on what you do in the early round, or if you're, you know, a top four seed, which now they've really should have been doing this the whole time with the 12-team playoff. It is more geographically based.
3: Yeah.
2: Once again, so you would essentially, to get to the Rose Bowl, if you're South Carolina, you would have to win a first round game. And your seed would have to match up with likely like the Big Ten champion.
3: Yeah.
2: And you would play them in the Rose Bowl like Alabama did to Indiana last year.
3: So, yeah, if it lines up, that'd be great. But also, I just don't see South Carolina going to the playoff this year. I don't see it going from 4-8 to 10-2 and going to the playoff. Maybe 7-8 wins. We talked about it the other day.
2: Wouldn't complain if they did.
3: No. But hey, if they get to the Rose Bowl, shoot. I'll be on the first flight out.
2: Hey, listen, if they made the Rose Bowl, I think we're going to work it out where the entire station can be there. I think every single member of Gamecock Central is going to be out there.
3: They have to win a playoff game.
2: They do, yeah, yeah.
3: There's so many caveats to get to the Rose Bowl.
2: And that's what makes the offseason so fun at times, because you can just sit there and dream. You can sit there and think of whatever scenario you want, because toe hasn't met leather yet. You haven't seen what inefficiencies are going to plague this team, what might hold this team back. And, yeah, if in July and August you want to dream that this team's going to win every single game, win the national championship, I can't stop you from doing that. Now, we might have some conversations in season when things start going a little bit sideways, but I guess you can adopt the Gamecock Larry logic of 12-0 until they lose one game, then it's 11-1.
3: There you go.
2: You know what I mean?
3: Yeah.
2: So I'm with you. I'm going to sell on the 10-2 and go into the Rose Bowl. Now, if this team gets on a heater and they're, you know, 8-0 going into the month of November, we can start having that conversation.
3: But
2: we got a couple other objectives and obstacles to get through first.
3: All right, we got a few more minutes here before the break. Let's run through some of these. What else you got?
2: I want to ask you this, because you wrote this article. Any that we didn't get to that really stand out to you is like, wow, I didn't expect that one.
3: In terms of, you know what was actually a crazy one? And actually, I bought it just for the craziness of it, and I hope it happens. Neff Jiwa scoring 5+ touchdowns on goal line plays as a running back. Tell me that would not be awesome.
2: I would not complain about that if that does come true.
3: That'd be sick.
2: Again, we haven't heard a ton about what Neff Jiwa has done in the scrimmages so far. Again, we kind of look at just his sheer size and athleticism and say, hey, if you hand it to him at the 1-yard line and tell him just go forward, that seems like a pretty simple concept I think he should be able to master, even though he doesn't fully understand the game of football yet. That'd be awesome, and that would
3: crazy.
2: Be such a fun thing to follow this year if that's the case. I have to imagine he's going to be involved in something special teams, at least, type of related, just because of the size. And as you said, like, hey, you're on field goal block team, just get your arms up and try and swat the ball down. Like, again, we're learning the game of football. You'll get there eventually. This is a simple thing we know you can do.
3: And look, I know it was the Shula offense last year, but Brady Hunt at times was lining up at the goal line to run into the end zone. So we've seen South Carolina do stuff like that before. And honestly, years before that, Tonka
2: did some special team stuff. Boogie got involved on some trick plays, I believe.
3: I don't think it's the craziest thing to think. Another hot take here. This is more of a joke, this one. Chris and Wes get picked up by ESPN to join Pat McAfee on Saturdays.
2: I would love that.
3: I did buy this take I would love to see it. I'd love to see them do the kicking challenge, and I did say my money would be on Chris to put one through the uprights.
2: Ooh. Out of all of us here, who would be best at Pat McAfee's kicking challenge?
3: Well, let's look around the room. What we got?
2: Well, Elijah and Terry are pretty tall and lanky. They got long legs. That might help
3: Elijah.
2: Out.
3: I think Elijah could. Could you make one from 30?
2: Have you ever successfully kicked a field goal before?
4: Not in a game, but on a practice field, yes.
2: How far?
4: Probably about 30 yards.
2: Okay, so he does have some experience.
3: Do you know what the distance is on those kicks? It's like at least 30 yards.
2: Is it 30 yards? I think it is.
3: Yeah.
2: Yeah.
3: I think Elijah can make one.
2: Yeah.
4: Confident.
3: Yeah.
2: Yeah. Well, for one, Carolina has to be good enough to get game day here.
3: Yeah.
2: And then we'll start the campaign to get Elijah in the kicking challenge.
3: Let's also find better people to be kicking these field goals. Because remember the kid they had here from 2 years ago?
2: Yeah.
3: His shoe flew off.
2: That's right.
3: His shoe went further than the ball. I don't know how the process works, but they gotta find someone that can actually put together a decent kick.
2: That has become my favorite part of game day now.
3: Oh,
2: like you don't have the course of headgear anymore, but like the kicking challenge, always entertaining.
3: I love the kicking challenge. It's a load of fun, but yeah, that's the other thing. Gotta get game day back here this year.
2: Yep. Well, no game day tomorrow. They'll have one of those college football countdown previews leading up to TCU North Carolina out in Ireland. We'll get into week zero stuff coming up in hour number two. But up next, guess what? There's another piece of litigation affecting the 2026 college football season. We'll tell you about it coming up next. It is the Extra Point, Tyler and Jack, at the Game Summer Golf Classic on your Friday here on the game.
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7: 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Late game depth proved decisive as secondary units traded scoring drives, with Pittsburgh's passing attack keeping things close down to the wire. Buffalo secures the win, shifting both teams' focus to roster cuts. Will the Steelers keep four quarterbacks? I think so. I'm Maddie Bates.
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2: All right, welcome back in. Extra Point. Tyler and Jack wrapping up hour number one. Here at the Game Summer Golf Classic at Charwood in West Columbia. We finally got FBS football on TV tomorrow for week zero. We'll get into some of those games coming up in hour number two. But Jack, in the least surprising news of the week, guess what? A judge in Dallas issued another TRO yesterday trying to allow a class of 2022 athletes back into college football, including a couple on NFL rosters, which include Jordan Hudson, currently with the Cowboys, Wesley Bissaint, who's currently a receiver with the Chiefs, and Amari Edwards, linebacker with the Chiefs, and Amari Evans, who is a wide receiver with the
3: Did
2: Chiefs.
3: Did you just say Jordan Hudson?
2: Yes, not that Jordan Hudson. This is a Jordan Hudson with an A.
3: She can't play.
2: Well, you saw my tweet yesterday. I'm like, man, she's just causing more controversy. No, this is a Dallas Cowboys wide receiver, but again, much like the other TROs, these are guys that would have been included in the 5-on-5 had the NCAA decided to grandfather the men. They're not. The judge, Martin Hoffman, in this case, said as long as they would have been eligible to continue playing college sports in the following semester, if they had a fifth year of eligibility, they are eligible today. So again, we have the TROs earlier on the week. The conferences make their rules. Now there are TROs pushing back against those rules, saying, hey, you can't do that.
3: So ready for this stuff to just not be the talking point anymore. Like, it's an insane world we live in where guys can go from being pros to coming back to college. It's just, and I really genuinely hope this is a one-year thing and that's it. And it should be. But never say never, man. That's the one thing I've learned about college football.
2: And I believe it was Pete Nakos of On3 yesterday also reported that Jack Pyburn, the former linebacker at LSU, currently on the Bucs roster, if he is not an NFL roster by September 1st, his plan is to return to LSU. And again, now you're getting these pushback that would open that door once again. Let me just ask you this question, Jack. Since Rate Day is away from kickoff, and no teams tomorrow playing are involved in any of these guys currently on NFL rosters, are there going to be any players that were on NFL rosters this offseason playing college football next Saturday? Yes or no?
3: Yeah.
2: You think so?
3: Yeah. So, okay, so like, break it down, Ray. What is the deal with the rule the SEC passed? Like, the guys like Daquan Wright and Xavion Harris and those guys that are going to play at LSU, are they good to go for next week, or is that still unclear?
2: At the moment, no, because of the rule. Okay. However, in an instance like this, now those two guys aren't involved in this TRO out of Dallas.
3: Okay.
2: But if they are to get another TRO that's basically saying the same thing of, hey, you as a conference can't prevent these guys from playing, that's illegal, we'll take you to court over it, blah, blah, blah, blah, blah, then that would open the door for them to play because it's a temporary restraining order. So it's basically saying, and again, I'm not a legal expert by any means, I don't play one on TV, but the way that I understand it is it's basically saying, we believe this is an unenforceable rule, so for the time being, it's going to open the door to allow them to play until a court can rule otherwise.
3: So I think we do get some of these guys playing next week, but I don't know. It shouldn't happen. But I don't know. I mean, all these guys have to do is go to court, and it seems like they...
2: Yeah, that's the game you play now.
3: Yeah, it's the game you play. It's crazy, though. The SEC, Big Ten, all these conferences are coming out with their rules, and it's like, it feels like they don't have the power
2: sure.
3: at this
2: point. Well, and we knew, because again, The rules being changed this week stemmed from what LSU was doing with Xavier Harris and Daquan White, right? But we knew the second these conferences started putting these things out, we're like, okay, well, who's going to be the first guy or groups of athletes to now challenge this and take that to court, saying, hey, you're not allowed to do that, which is exactly where we're at right now.
3: Yeah, it's a mess. So I do think we'll get at least one guy coming back from the pros to play college football. It'll be unprecedented. It'll be crazy. It's not going to be fun. It's gonna be a mess, man.
2: Let me give you a scenario. Let's say it is Daquan Wright that is allowed to play next week for LSU. Crazy game. Coming down to the wire against Clemson. It's a fourth and goal. LSU is down 6 points.
3: That ball better be going to Trey Des Green.
2: LSU is down 5 points at the two-yard line. Sam Levitt drops back, throws in the end zone. Daquan White catches the winning touchdown pass in the biggest game of the first Saturday.
3: Don't shake your head. No.
2: That would just be...
3: No.
2: You can deny it all you want.
3: I don't like it.
2: It can happen.
3: If that ball is going to Trey Des Green.
2: All right, so you have a two tight end set. They're both running crossers across.
3: Please,
2: the ball is tipped off of Trey Des Green's hands and lands in Daquan Wright's hands in the back of the end zone.
3: By the way,
2: is Jack just going to throw his hands up in the air and say, I'm done, that's it?
3: I'd smash my TV if that's the case. Now, it shouldn't count. It shouldn't count because he's a professional, so... But, yeah. By the way, did you see Trey Des Green got the number 7? Did you see the picture with his face?
2: No, I didn't.
3: Just a blank stare, and everyone's like, yeah, he's pissed that Daquan Wright's coming back.
2: Yeah, he's probably not in love with that, though. He is 6'7". That's probably going to
3: He's catching that ball.
2: You think he's going to catch that ball? We'll see what happens.
3: Not Daquan Wright.
2: Next Saturday. We're getting to Week 0 stuff coming up next. This is the Extra Point on your Friday at the Game Summer Golf Classic here on the game.
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2: All right, welcome back. It is the Extra Point. Tyler Head, Jack Beltre. Hour number two here at the Game Summer Golf Classic at Charwood. Everybody's out there on the course. And again, looks like we got some beautiful weather for today, and hopefully the rain does stay away. We can get this whole thing in without any problems. Our guy Dreamy Josh over here is putting together all the prizes for the golfers, doing the hard work over there, I see, with your sun hat on. That's right, keeps it off the net. Can't get burnt. Though, I don't know, with the mix of clouds, I think you'll be all right for the day. But excited to be out here. Appreciate everybody at Charwood for having us, as they do each and every year. And, Jack, the Summer Golf Classic, to me, is the indicator that week zero is tomorrow. That means we get our first taste of FBS college football. Though, last night, we did have FCS games going on. Did you get in to any FCS madness last night?
3: Truthfully, I did not. Partially, not blaming my fiance, but I did not have control of the TV last night.
2: Okay, so, what was the Big Brother?
3: Big Brother
2: for Thursday night.
3: Yeah, Big Brother was on last night, so I did not have control of the TV. But I saw some highlights. I think it was the first touchdown catch of the year.
2: Mm-hmm.
3: Did you see the craziness of that play?
2: Yes, I did.
3: That was, what game was that?
2: Was that the, hold on, I'm going to my list of games here. I think it was Mercyhurst and Youngstown.
3: Okay.
2: Yeah, because that was one of the games that kicked off 6 o'clock. I couldn't find the Towson game. So I went through Amazon Prime because I thought it might be there because we talked about Flow Sports has a deal with Amazon Prime. Couldn't find it on there. And then there was the other network, the MNMT or whatever it was. I couldn't find that either.
3: I saw the Towson quarterback got sacked.
2: Okay. Okay, well, I missed it then. But Towson ended up losing to the Maine Black Bears 21-18. Yeah. So maybe I can go back and watch that when I'm reviewing things for week number two.
3: Doesn't seem like Towson has a good offensive line because the quarterback got sacked like 5 times apparently.
2: Sounds pretty promising for week number two then.
3: Yeah, not that it was ever in doubt, but yeah, I think it just adds to, yeah, South Carolina should be able to win that game no problem.
2: So 22 games in action last night. And let me tell you, we had a lot of chaos. The one game that I kind of fixated on more than anything else, a school I didn't even know existed prior to 2 days ago, Ohio Dominican taking on Morehead State. Listen to this, Jack. Ohio Dominican had a 34-12 lead over Morehead State. Fans were leaving. They were about to clear that place out, thinking the hometown team was done. Morehead roars back, ties the game up at 34. Game goes into triple overtime. Ohio Dominican, in the second overtime, faces a 4th-12, gets the touchdown to send it to a third overtime, and then they win on the two-point conversion shootout.
3: Ohio Dominican. I didn't even know that they existed.
2: I didn't either.
3: Didn't know they existed. They're a Division II school. Yeah, it's crazy. It is crazy. I'm trying to figure out how long is Ohio Dominican. Okay, they've been around for a while. They've had some different names over the years, but yeah, they've been around for over a century.
2: Also, I watched Drake and South Dakota School of the Mines, as School of the Mines ended up getting a late touchdown to put them over.
3: What was the NAIA upset over?
2: That was Louisiana Christian beating Northwestern State. So last night,
3: good Lord.
2: Last night you had D2 Ohio Dominican beating D1 Morehead State, D2 South Dakota School of the Mines defeating Drake, Concord Division II beat Davidson, who's D1, 21-point underdog West Florida beat Southern Illinois in their first Division I game, and then NAIA Louisiana Christian beating Northwestern State. So just night one, and that was only FCS, man.
3: Yeah. Well, Saturday, we got week zero, man. We got one rank. We got some other good games in there, and man, I'm looking forward to it. It's going to be an interesting slate to watch. Like, I will be watching on Saturday for sure.
2: Yeah, no doubt. And obviously things get kicked off tomorrow. TCU North Carolina in the Aer Lingus Classic over there in Ireland. Rematch from Labor Day night 1 year ago when TCU picked up the 48-14 win. North Carolina drove down the field in that opening drive led by Gio Lopez. And that's when everybody started going, oh, man, the Bill Belichick era is going to be amazing. And they proceeded to get their skulls kicked in for the rest of that game.
3: I actually was on TikTok last night and I saw that first drive pop up on my phone and I'm like, oh man, if only. And the rest of that game was abysmal, so we'll see. I don't really expect UNC to go out here and do anything tomorrow. I'll be surprised if this is a closer game. We'll see, but
2: I don't doubt that it can be a closer game.
3: I hope, for the sake of them going out there and this being the first game of the year, I hope it is a close game going down to the wire.
2: Yeah, it may not be a 34-point blowout like it was a year ago. I still think TCU is going to win, and I had that for my staff picks for this week. Because I look at North Carolina, again, you have all the offseason shenanigans with Bill Belichick and Michael Lombardi and all that kind of stuff. I just look at what they did in the offseason from the transfer portal. They named Billy Edwards their starter, who was underwhelming when he was at Maryland and Wisconsin.
3: Yeah.
2: That doesn't generate a lot of excitement. You know, they've got guys back like Jordan Shipp, who was their leading receiver a year ago. They did bring in Bobby Petrino to run the offense this year, which...
3: What's your theory? Say it.
2: Here's the thing. It is convenient he shows up in places where coaches are about to be fired, right?
3: Yep.
2: He was conveniently the OC at Arkansas in a season where Sam Pittman came in on a scorching hot seat. Guess what? He became interim coach by the end of the season. Same thing's probably going to happen this year at North Carolina, though I don't think North Carolina is going to want to make him the full-time head coach, no matter how successful that interim run is. But regardless of how big of a slime ball Bobby Petrino is, he is a good offensive mind, and I do think he can make this offense better. I just look at the pieces that they have, and I don't think they're going to be elite by any means.
3: No, I don't see elite. I think... Let's pull up their schedule. I mean, I think TCU wins this game tomorrow, but, I mean, for UNC, let's see. They're at Clemson, Notre Dame, at Duke. I mean, what do we think the ceiling is for this team this year?
2: Let's see. They'll beat East Tennessee State.
3: Count the wins. East Tennessee State, they're going to beat.
2: Sure.
3: Yeah, they might lose every other game the rest of the
2: year. You can make a reasonable case they might not win another game after that.
3: They're going to win at least one ACC game this year. UConn, I don't know what, because Jim Mora is at Colorado State now, right?
2: Did he leave for Colorado State?
3: He's not at UConn anymore.
2: Hold on. Let me double check.
3: No, let's see. Hold on. I got you, buddy. Jim Mora. Yes, Colorado State.
2: Okay.
3: So he left for Colorado State. So what's UConn going to be this year? It's at UConn. It's a noon game on November 7th. It's the week after you play Miami. I don't think there's an upset in there anywhere. I got UNC maybe winning, like... The schedule just looks... I mean, because now you have the ninth ACC game in there, so there's less opportunity for a gimme win. I see North Carolina maybe being worse than last year. I don't know. I don't know enough about them, but
2: I don't think
3: it's a disaster going on over there.
2: I don't think Bill survives the season. And the way they potentially lose tomorrow's game, I think kind of set the tone for everything on how quickly that might end up happening. By the way, do you know who TCU's quarterback is now? Because, again, Josh Hoover transferred to Indiana. And, of course, Kendall Briles is here now as our OC. Do you know who their starting quarterback is going to be?
3: I don't.
2: Jaden Craig, who is Harvard's all-time leading passer.
3: Oh.
2: And he's a guy that, like, legitimately is getting, like, draft buzz. Like, this is a guy people think can translate to the next level. But, yeah, Harvard's all-time leading passer.
3: Okay, that's awesome. What?
2: I learned that yesterday.
3: Hey, following the footsteps of, like, Ryan Fitzpatrick.
2: That's right. Well, here's the thing. He's a smart guy. You don't have any doubts that this guy's going to be able to understand whatever they throw at him, maybe better than anyone, right?
3: Yeah, so I'm not... not expecting much from the Tar Heels tomorrow.
2: Yeah, and again, the bigger story here is obviously Bill Belichick and how long he can hang around. And TCU, by the way that they potentially beat them, could speed up that process a little bit more. A lot of games to get to. We'll get some of these coming up in the next segment as well. Perhaps the most notable game tomorrow is between NC State and Virginia. This, again, was the game that was supposed to be played in Brazil. Originally got moved back to the States, thankfully. I thought playing in Brazil was going to be really silly. We talk about a couple teams. NC State, always consistently good around the 8-9 win mark, more often than not, with Dave Doran. The question is, can they take that next step and become a legitimate ACC contender? In Virginia, who did everything but win the ACC title a year ago and could have made the playoff, got Tony Elliott off the hot seat because we thought he wasn't even going to survive the season last year. Who needs the win more in week number one here, or week zero here?
3: I think NC State, I think there's some buzz around them. Wes was mentioning it yesterday. He saw that some analyst has them going to the playoff this year. I don't see it. I think this is a big year for Dave Doran. I think the Wolfpack are going to be not a dark horse to win the ACC, but they'll be right around where they normally are. I think they're 4-point underdogs in this game. Virginia's got a quarterback thing to figure out. I don't know enough about what the Hoos are going to be this year. But give me NC State.
2: Do you know who Virginia's quarterback is?
3: No.
2: Bo Perbula.
3: Oh, that's right.
2: Yeah, that's right. That's where he ended up.
3: They didn't have him listed on the CBS app.
2: So. Yeah, they just recently named him the starter. Because again, he was at Missouri last year. He was all right.
3: Yeah.
2: He wasn't, I think, what people thought he was going to be there.
3: Yeah, he just hasn't lived up to.
2: Yeah, and look, he had a specific skill set when he was at Penn State, where they used him in running situations to relieve Drew Aller at the goal line and stuff like that. And again, his time at Missouri, I think he only played in 8 games last year, dealing with an injury at one point. We'll see what he does at Virginia. But yeah, it's kind of one of those things that I think a lot of people didn't realize happened in the offseason was him transferring to UVA. But going back to NC State, though, CJ Bailey is coming back for his third year as a starter, which, again, is a very rare thing that thankfully we're experiencing here. With Lenore Sellers, did have a good season last year. And I think that's maybe where a lot of the belief that, hey, this, because again, they're always decent to pretty good around that 8-ish win mark. So having an experienced quarterback, one of the more experienced ones in the ACC this year, can that help them get over that hump and be in that ACC title mix is the question.
3: I think there's a chance they get to 10 wins this year. Schedule, I'm going to run through it real quick. At Virginia, Richmond, at Vandy, home versus App State, home versus Louisville, home versus Wake, at Stanford, home versus Cal, home versus Duke, home versus Syracuse, at FSU, at North Carolina. You know, honestly, screw it, man. They are a dark horse to win the ACC. With this schedule, it's very much possible. If they get through the first 4 games of the year going undefeated to play Louisville at home, boom, Louisville in itself is a dark horse to win the ACC.
2: Sure.
3: They get through that. They get through those first 5 weeks, 4-1. They got a chance to maybe be a 9-10 win team.
2: NC State is so interesting because, again, in the Doran era, now they've had some bad seasons in there, but they have a lot of 8-9 win seasons mixed in as well. So are you, as an NC State fan base, just willing to accept, like, hey, we're probably going to be pretty decent, but maybe not playoff level good? Or if, let's say, Doran wins, 8 games again or something like that, and you say, you know what, we want to bring in somebody that can take us to that next level and turn us into a legitimate playoff threat. That's kind of the crossroads I feel like that NC State has gotten themselves to.
3: If they only win 8 games with this schedule, mind you, you avoid Clemson, you avoid Miami, you avoid some of the other, Louisville is probably the toughest team on the schedule. There's no reason they can't beat Wake, Stanford, Cal, Syracuse, FSU, and North Carolina. Duke maybe is a toss-up, but, like, there's no reason you can't go really well in the ACC with maybe one loss. I just think the schedule sets up really favorably for the Wolfpack.
2: Well, it all gets started with them tomorrow against Virginia, and that's tomorrow afternoon in the middle of the day. There are other games going on, including one ACC team that desperately needs to make a statement in Week 0. We'll tell you about that coming up next. It is the Extra Point. Tyler and Jack live at Charwood for the game Summer Golf Classic on your Friday here in the game.
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2: All right, welcome back in. Extra Point. Tyler and Jack hanging out at the Game Summer Golf Classic at Charwood Golf Club here in West Columbia, presented by White Brown Smiles and Lexington County Gamecock Club. Everybody's out there on the course enjoying their day, and again, we'll keep you updated on what's going on as things wrap up a little bit later on in the day. But right now, we're talking about Week 0 as FBS football gets rolling properly coming up tomorrow. A decent slate of games that'll keep you entertained all day long, assuming those games are competitive. One that on paper isn't supposed to be competitive, but well, it's quite frankly wouldn't shock any of us if it indeed was, is the game between FSU and New Mexico State coming up tomorrow on the CW. Is there any team at all tomorrow

0: that needs a blowout, dominant, just skull-crushing win than Florida State, if nothing else, for morale with how bad that program's been the past couple years.
1: Yeah, you got a big game coming up in week one against SMU on Labor Day night. You're going to be an underdog in that game. SMU's coming in ranked this season. Florida State's a 31.5-point favorite against New Mexico State. 7 p.m. game. We remember how last year started with that big win over Alabama.
0: Yep.
1: But, yeah, Florida State's got to go out here and just beat the brakes off of somebody to start the year. For anything, to get the confidence flowing, it's not going to automatically mean they're due for a great year, but it at least gets the vibes off to a good start this season for Mike Norvell's crew.
0: Since I've been quizzing you on who's starting quarterbacks for what team, do you know who Florida State's starting quarterback is?
1: It's not Tommy Castellanos, who, by the way, going to Texas Tech.
0: Going to Texas Tech, because, sure, why not?
1: Yeah. Oh. I don't know. Jameis Winston Jr.?
0: No, not yet. Does Jameis have a son?
1: No, I don't think so.
0: I'm not aware. Ashton Daniels.
1: Ah, former Auburn transfer.
0: Former Stanford
1: former
0: and
1: Stanford
0: Auburn transfer.
1: Yes.
0: Yep. So he's making his way around the country and now down there in Tallahassee. And look, you know, we've said this for the past couple of years with Florida State. Norvell might as well be a dead man walking, even if they do dominate New Mexico State tomorrow. I don't know how much that does for him. It obviously matters what happens in ACC play. Though, if they lost tomorrow's game somehow, then you
1: just
0: might as well go ahead and
1: start packing
0: your bags.
1: Fire Norvell. Fire
0: Say,
1: Norvell.
0: Yeah, it's already over at that point in time. That game's 7 o'clock tomorrow on the CW, the artist formerly known as Jefferson Pilot Sports, as Jack learned yesterday. As far as the nightcap goes, Memphis and UNLV, 10 o'clock on Fox. That'll be the last game of the day. And, look, the Group of Five rarely gets, like, a spotlight on itself on a college football Saturday. This is an opportunity for whoever wins this game to establish themselves as maybe the early G5 favorite to make the college ball playoff. Now, yeah, you're going to have to deal with Boise and all these other teams, but winning a game on national television in week zero when all eyes of the sport are watching you, I do think can go a long way if both these teams are in that mix for making the college ball playoff, because this is a game that everybody will remember.
1: For some reason, I thought this game was going on at 8. It's going on at 10.
0: Late game, yeah, because they're out in Vegas.
1: Yeah. I'm glad. I'm looking forward to this game tomorrow. I think this is potentially game of the day tomorrow.
0: I think it can be.
1: I think
0: North Carolina State and Virginia might also be.
1: Yeah, that's going to be another good game. UNC, TCU. The Dublin games have actually been pretty good over the years, come down to the wire. I think that game maybe, hopefully could, but we'll see. Memphis UNLV, though, you know, Memphis, new coach, Ryan Silverfield no longer there. He's at Arkansas now. Charles Huff, who, funny enough, actually coached my brother when he was at Marshall.
0: That's right.
1: So there's that connection there. Charles Huff has taken over. He was only at Southern Miss for 1 year. I think Huff at some point is going to be coaching a program that is in the Power Four ranks at some point. I think he's on his way there. But Memphis, I don't know what to think of them this year. They're always pretty good. But UNLV is coming off a big season last year. I think UNLV, Dan Mullen are just a step ahead right now. 4.5-point favorites. I think a lot of people like what UNLV is going to look like this year. They might be the favorite of the group of six teams, potentially. Them, Boise, one of those teams to come out of the group of six as the one that gets the college football playoff.
0: By the way, for anybody wondering, Aaron Nolan did not win the quarterback battle in Memphis. He is the backup quarterback to Marcus Stokes, who's a transfer from West Florida. And look, these kind of things happen. Just because you're billed as a four-star guy coming out of high school doesn't mean you're going to be a superstar. But to go from being four-star, not playing at Ohio State, not even being the second quarterback here at South Carolina, and now losing the job at Memphis, you know, I think we look back and say maybe Aaron Nolan wasn't properly rated coming out of high school after all.
1: Yeah, well, that's the thing. The stars don't mean everything.
0: That's right.
1: They don't automatically mean. I mean, what a journey he's been on. Ohio State, didn't play at all. South Carolina. He was, dude, last year we're talking, this guy's like the heir apparent to Lenore Sellers, and it just didn't work out.
0: Yeah.
1: I mean, he got passed up on the depth chart by Luke Doty, Cutter Woods. Just didn't work out. Now he's at Memphis. I have a feeling he's probably going to end up transferring again somewhere. So it's unfortunate. But, hey, it's the beginning of the year. Stokes, Who knows what happens? Maybe he doesn't play well. Maybe he gets hurt. Who knows? And Ayers' opportunity comes. But yeah, you feel for the kid.
0: By the way, you mentioned Charles Huff taking over in Memphis after Ryan Silverfield left. Look at all the transfers this team has.
1: Holy.
0: By the way.
1: It's like, so we're looking on our lads, which I use as well for the depth charts. It's fantastic. You see the year in school they are, and then you got TR next to the names. I mean, it's like almost every single guy on offense and then defense. It's nuts.
0: Between offense and defense, I count 1, 2, 3, 4... 5, 6, 7, only 7 names that don't have highlighted text from being transferred. So completely new team. I imagine a lot of those guys coming over with Huff from Southern Miss as well, probably transferring in there. So, yeah, very new-look team. Of course, Dan Mullen on the other side at UNLV, in case you forgot, he was out there in Vegas.
1: Yeah, so I think Huff's going to do a good job out there at Memphis. I mean, a lot of transfers. It's tough to say how it's all going to come together, but Memphis historically has been a pretty competitive team as a G6, and I kind of expect Huff's done a good job. He did a good job at Marshall, did a pretty good job at Southern Miss last year. I think that's going to continue here with this new job here, but I don't know about right away. Not in this first game. This is definitely, I think it's going to be a competitive game. Definitely best game of the day. And we'll see.
0: Yeah, and last one here real quick. You got Hawaii and Stanford. This game in Palo Alto, they played in Hawaii last year. We had that weird, funny game where the defensive lineman got penalized for sack dancing for too long.
1: Yeah.
0: I don't expect much out of either one of these teams, but I just want to be entertained. 7 o'clock on the ACC Network, because in case you've forgotten, Stanford is in the ACC. Yes, that still sounds ridiculous to say. Just give me something silly and goofy. That's all I'm looking for out of this game.
1: Yeah, don't sleep on Hawaii, man. They had a pretty good year last season. Let's pull up their record here. Just want to make sure on that. They went 9-4 last year. Obviously this game kick-started their season where they won on the walk-off field goal in the last few seconds. Maiko Haliata had a pretty good year last season.
0: He's a fun guy to watch.
1: He's fun. I'm picking Hawaii for staff picks tomorrow. I'm running through that right now, filling it out. But, I think Hawaii might. I don't know about Stanford. Stanford. I'm not expecting much, but Hawaii, they could be a fun team to watch this year.
0: We'll see what happens. That's week 0 coming up tomorrow. Tonight, though, a lot of great high school football action happening around the state of South Carolina. We'll discuss it coming up next with our guy Justin Hall ahead of tonight's high school football scoreboard show on your Friday on the game.
2: Wow, what a play! 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
8: All right, welcome back in. Extra Point, your Friday afternoon. We're live at Charwood Golf Club here in West Columbia for the Game Summer Golf Classic. And tonight, another full slate of high school football across the state, especially here in the Midlands, as every Friday we do at 10:30. We talk high school football with our guy, Justin Hall. Justin, appreciate the time as always, man. How are you doing on yet another football Friday?
9: Appreciate it, Tyler. Trying to dodge the rain here as best we can. I know it's it gets a little crazy this time of year in August, trying to make sure that we keep ourselves free of weather, and we've already had some games moved, but hopefully we can avoid that if at all costs for much of the Midlands. It appears we will. Most games are going to fire off as normal.
8: Well, hopefully it's not as bad as it was last week, because we had this conversation last week. There are already games getting canceled and moved and all that kind of stuff, and you know, you deal with this late in the summertime when you have those late afternoon thunderstorms, and you're looking at the weather, still going to be in the area for the night, but hopefully we can get everything in as close to scheduled as possible.
9: Yeah, you try to keep the same schedule. You try to I was talking to one coach slash AD today, and he said, you know, as long as our school is open, if we're not closing the school down, there's really no point in us just moving our game arbitrarily before the week even gets rolling. So most Midlands teams are good to go this week. Gilbert and AC Flora played last night, but that was already scheduled. R&E and Blythewood moved their game to last night as well. That one was more weather anticipated, but most of the movement has happened in the PD and in the low country, just because it, just like last week, it seems those areas might get harder hit this week. So we'll keep track of those. Some of them been moved to Monday again, but hopefully as the weather starts to calm down, we can get to a normal schedule. Again, I don't understand why we're moving games because of rain. Mm-hmm. Lightning is one thing, but I just don't understand why we're moving games because of rain. The athletics directors will tell me it's because of the gate and trying to make the money off the tickets, and I get that. But at the same point, we played football in the rain for years, decades, a century even, and maybe we should continue doing that.
8: We'll get to some of the games coming up tonight in just a second, but last week was your first opportunity to be solo host for the High School Football Scoreboard Show here on 107.5 The Game, which you can listen to once again coming up tonight at 7 o'clock. How did it go last week? What's your assessment of show one?
9: It was semi-solo. We had Rob Williams in from Four Quarter Friday, which is a show that I helped get started for the Chief Sports Network, Jamie Bradford and those guys over there, and J.C. Sherbert and Phil Molinax, those guys, shout out to them. He was in for much of the show, which was good, so it was good to have a person to talk to. But I've done the show solo before in pinches when needed. Show one was great. We look forward to having more phone calls this week. We enjoy the interaction from the fans as always. And it's always good to get week one under your belt, get things back to normal. As I said last week, I'm not like you. I'm not on the radio 24/7. So get 9 months off and then having to come back off of a long layoff, you're a little rusty. But we hit the ground running. It should be a fun night tonight for sure. A lot of great games across the state make our job a lot easier.
8: Yeah, it's an opportunity to knock the rust off. A little bit of a tune-up game, and now you're, you know, stretched out and ready to go for this week, right?
9: Basically my Kent State and Towson. Exactly. Last week. This week is Mississippi State. This is okay. The game. This is the hinge game for this season.
8: This really starts to count.
9: Yeah.
8: A lot of games to get to, and we'll talk about a couple teams that were affected by weather to start off. Burns, who did beat Independence last week after the game got essentially called in the first quarter. Independence didn't want to, you know, complete the game later on in the weekend. Burns credited with the 7-0 victory. Taking on Dorman, who beat Hillcrest after about a two-hour delay last Friday. So fingers crossed they're not affected by weather again, but both these teams come in 1-0.
9: They both come in 1-0. I'm not sure if I give Burns credit for being 1-0. I guess in the record book it is. But they are 1-0 according to the schedule and according to the record book. The big story here for Dorman is going to be can they keep the big plays at bay? Can they keep everything in front of them? If for whatever reason they don't do that and they let Trey Segarra get loose behind them, they could be in for a long night. This is the number two team in 5A in Burns versus the number three team in 5A in Dorman. They're no longer in the same region, so it's a rivalry game that only counts for the rivalry, has nothing to do with a region title tonight. So excited to see these two teams hit the field, talent everywhere. And when you say Dorman and Burns on the field at the same time, that gets the blood pumping, especially up in the upstate. I wish it was still a region game so it could be later in the year, but glad these teams are still playing this game. And again, it should be a great ball game. I'm expecting a game in the mid-20s, maybe to the 30s in this one. I'll take Burns on the road to take care of the Cavs.
8: Justin Hall joining us here, talking some high school football ahead of tonight's high school football scoreboard show, which you can listen to at 7 o'clock right here on 107.5 Game. Speaking of getting the ball pumping, anytime Dutch Fort takes the field, of course, they're going to draw a lot of attention on the road at number 8 Ridgeview. First game of the season for both these teams.
9: First game of the season, mainly because Ridgeview and South Point couldn't come to an agreement on a rescheduling of a game. We talked about that a little bit last Friday night, and unfortunate that those two teams couldn't come together to get a resolution, because that would have been a great game to kick off the season. But this is the Bojangles kickoff classic for Ridgeview tonight at home opener, and you welcome in Dutch Fork. Dutch Fork, I don't know what that offense is going to be. Again, Jackson Knotts in his final season, his senior season at quarterback for his dad. And obviously they got Jaden Worth on the defensive line. But then you look at Malik Miller, who transferred from Irmo to come over to play for Dutch Fork. He had quite a stat line last season. Ridgeview's returning Trey Howard at quarterback after being injured for all of last season. And if you'd have told me they lost their starting quarterback and still finished 8-2 in the regular season and had a shot at beating Dutch Fork last season with a backup quarterback, it'll get the blood pumping if you're Ridgeview. The Blazers are going to have a great home environment tonight. This is going to be a great matchup. I'm going to take Dutch Fork because I'm not an idiot, but I think that, and Coach Derek Howard's already calling me right now, I'm sure. I need to see it happen. Coach Knotts says that this team is not a final product and won't be until well into region play, and that might be the case. But what is Dutch Fork's 70%? I think that's most teams' 90% with them as much talent as they have. So it should be a great matchup over on the northeast side tonight.
8: One of the stories of the offseason, Great Collegiate climbing up to 5A this year. Last week, they took on Chambers out of Charlotte and gotten beaten pretty thoroughly in that one. Tonight, they're taking on River Bluff, a team that's coming off a win against Cane Bay.
9: Yeah, River Bluff, we talked to Coach Perry Parks after the game last week, and his team played really well at home to open the season against a team that they beat in the playoffs last year in a bit of an upset. So two straight wins over Cane Bay for the Gators. These two teams have never played each other, which I find fascinating, and they're only separated by 2 miles. It's just phenomenal. 2 miles on Sunset Boulevard in Lexington, though, is about 15 minutes. So it's a 15-minute drive.
8: Depending on the time of day.
9: It's right over I-20. You know the part I'm talking about, right near the Chick-fil-A.
8: Yeah.
9: It's a bit of a drive, but just not in distance. Anyway, two really good wide receivers here, one for each team. I'm interested to see this game and how Gray responds to the depth of a River Bluff. And does Perry Parks have something rolling here? This team looked really dominant last week against a very good Cane Bay team. And for what it's worth, should River Bluff win tonight, the Parks family goes to Waffle House after every win. They went last week. Coach told us he's a plain guy. He just likes his waffle and his hash browns and a few other things. His kids are the ones who get the crazy stuff. But there's a Waffle House right down the road from that River Bluff Stadium. In fact, if you come out of the light, you go left, and it's right near Great Collegiate, actually. So if it'd be interesting to go to that Waffle House in the shadow of the team you just beat. Should be a great game tonight, though, between two teams who have got a lot of talent, and Gray's got to pick themselves up off the mat.
8: Last one here, top-ranked Camden coming off the win against Dillon last week, taking on Lugoff Elgin, coming off their win against Chapin.
9: Lugoff Elgin looked really good last week against Chapin. Chapin revamped offense under new head coach Corey Helms, former Gamecock, who coached at Cardinal Newman and Pillion before this. So Chapin's got some fire to him, and Lugoff Elgin was able to hold him off. Tyon Fanning had a great night running the football, over 200 yards on the ground his first game at Lugoff Elgin. Believe he transferred from White Knoll. Again, we're talking transfer portal in high school football. I don't like it, but it is what it is. I've just kind of got to deal with it. We don't have court cases in high school, so we don't have to worry about talking about that on Fridays.
8: Not yet.
9: We just have the eligibility rulings down the road. We always get those in October. But anyway, these two teams, it's a rivalry game. They have this game circled. Coach Littlejohn from Lugoff Elgin was on another program earlier this week talking about this game and how much it means to the program. They just haven't beaten Camden in a really long time. And Camden doing what they did to Daniel on the road last week got up a lot of attention. If Camden wins tonight, they get Hartsville next week. And after Hartsville, you just look at their region and you just don't see where they can really slip up, where it just makes sense for them to lose a ball game. So if Camden can get through this rivalry game tonight, I really like their chances to run the table this season. But be careful. My Airport Eagles are down the road for them anyway. But I like Camden tonight. A lot of talent with Coach Rimp's team, and I like them to win this rivalry game.
8: It's going to be a fun night of high school football tonight. Week zero tomorrow for college football. What's your interest level? All in, casual? What are we viewing?
9: Well, we're casual tomorrow. We've got some stuff to do in the house, some wallpapering and things like that. So I'll do some of that in the morning. And if college football's on, I'm going to try to catch some of it. I'm not going to ignore it. I'm really looking forward to 3:30. I don't really want to hate watch UNC TCU, but I might. Just because of that whole situation, and I wish better for UNC. But I'm really looking forward to that 3:30 matchup between Virginia and NC State. I don't know what they've done at camp to have 17 players listed on the out on their eligibility report. I think they went to war. But I'm really looking forward to that 3:30 game. It just whets the appetite, Tyler. You know, we complain about week zero. It doesn't exist, by the way. This is week one, just most of the season. Most of the teams are on a bye. There is no such thing as a zero with week. So it gets the appetite wet, and then you get only a few more days until the Thursday night games, and then we really get rolling with the regular season. So excited that football's back. Hate that the weather's going to get hot again. Yeah. Big fall is over. But really excited to have football on the TV on Saturday. And then we'll have some really good games. I'm already looking ahead. The college football slate on Fridays this year is really strong. So really excited to have those and be able to update folks on those during our show on Friday nights.
8: No doubt about it. Well, it should be a fun night of high school football tonight. We'll talk about it next week. And, hey, we can get your first South Carolina prediction next week as well.
9: I feel confident about it. I will say, before we get off, Airport won last week over Pillion, 31-7. It was their first win in 700 days. So congratulations to Coach Napier and that team getting a win. And they go for 2-0. Let's get greedy. Let's get 2-0. Let's go beat South Aiken tonight at home.
8: Yeah, give us a reason to talk about you next week. That's right.
9: That'll work. See you, Tyler.
8: See you, man. Justin Hall there. High School Football Scoreboard Show tonight at 7 o'clock right here on 107.5 The Game. We'll come back, wrap up hour number two of The Extra Point here on The Game.
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11: 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After spending the week watching everyone in the football world argue about Deshaun Watson and Shedeur Sanders, it's more than just a little ironic, Alanis, that Dylan Gabriel went out and had one of the best preseason performances of any quarterback in the league last night in the Browns finale. I'm still not sold on any of the QBs currently on the Cleveland roster being the long-term answer, but damned if Gabriel shouldn't have us wondering if, at the very least, he's the best of the current batch. I'm Chris Mack.
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2: Welcome back in. It is the Extra Points. Tyler Head and Jack Felcher wrapping up hour number one here on your Friday on the Game route at Charwood Golf Club in West Columbia for the Game's Summer Golf Classic. And again, appreciate everybody here at Charwood for allowing us to be out here. Oh, Jack, we finally made it. There's FBS football on tomorrow. We get to watch North Carolina, TCU, Southern California, Virginia, NC State. The list goes on and on. I'm excited for it. I'm excited that we'll have some actual games chop up come Monday morning. So a lot of different options and ways you can go with your future headline of the weekend. Where is Jack Free looking?
3: All right, let's take a look at the slate of games going on this weekend. I don't know, man. I think... Let's see. I think NC State goes into Virginia and it picks up the win of the weekend. I think they're going to go out here and upset Virginia. They're a four-point underdog. Forget that. We're calling an audible.
2: All right.
3: TCU embarrasses North Carolina tomorrow.
2: Do you have like a specific score in mind?
3: No, but I think it'll be similar to last year, to where TCU just... Point being, I think the second year of the Belichick era gets off to a rough start.
2: Okay.
3: With a game in Ireland, and yeah, so we'll see.
2: Okay. I'm going to stay in a similar path with you in that game again. I already said I think TCU's going to win. I don't know if it's going to be by 34 points like it was a year ago, but I mentioned, you know, TCU's new starting quarterback is Jaden Craig, who's the all-time leading passer in Harvard history. Now, Ivy League doesn't allow you to play a fifth year, so if he wanted to keep playing football, he had to transfer out, and now he's at TCU. I think coming away from week zero, he's going to be the dude, right, for at least the first week after going out there and putting up some really strong numbers. Now, again, he may fall into the pack of just being another quarterback in college football, but with all the eyes on him and all the eyes on this game for week number one, I think he's going to be one of those guys that a lot of people say, wow, who is this dude? Where'd he come from?
3: Yeah,
2: and
3: I
2: may
3: like
2: create
3: it.
2: A lot of buzz coming away from the weekend.
3: I like it. I like that kind of pick where you learn a lot more about these, like, unsung heroes that are
2: sure.
3: out there. So, yeah, man, I think TCU gets off to a good start this weekend, and you know, we'll see. I mean, I don't know what the ceiling is going to be for Sonny Dykes this season. It was only a couple of years ago they were playing for a national championship. Obviously, got smacked by Georgia, but yeah, I think these programs are heading in completely different directions. There's just a lot of bad things going on with North Carolina, and the season hasn't even, you know, kicked off yet until tomorrow. But I'm hoping it's a good game, though, but I don't know if I have my hopes set that high.
2: If for some reason the TCU offense maybe is stumbling and bubbling tomorrow, do you think the messengers are like, oh, my God, we need Kendall Briles back immediately? Because there were a lot of people that were happy that he wasn't there anymore, right?
3: Yeah,
2: they had their issues with the way he called certain things and maybe some third down stuff
3: Honestly, though, I mean, I think TCU will be pretty happy with who they have at coordinator. Gordon Samis, who was the offensive coordinator for Jim Mora at UConn from 2023 to 2025. UConn was obviously pretty good.
2: Pretty good offense a year
3: pretty
2: ago.
3: Good offense. What was the quarterback's name? Fagano.
2: Joe Fagano. He didn't throw an interception for like the first 10 weeks of the season.
3: I don't know. We'll see. He did some pretty good things at UConn, so I think maybe it works out. I don't know. We'll see, though. But, I don't know if they'll be... I don't know. Briles' offenses were pretty good at TCU, so...
2: Yeah, we'll see. And, of course, Josh Hoover, now at Indiana, replacing Fernando Mendoza, who, by the way, didn't have the best outing last night. I don't know if you saw any of their highlights from their preseason game.
3: Talking about Mendoza?
2: Yeah, for the Raiders. I think they played the 49ers. But, not the best night for him. Like we said, I assume Kirk Cousins is probably going to start first handful of games before they feel comfortable with him. But he's taking his lumps, which, hey, that's what happens to rookies in the NFL. So no surprise, I guess.
3: Yeah, no surprise there. But, man, tomorrow, college football, what's the game plan tomorrow? What's the What's the set? Like, what games you watching? What's the deal tomorrow?
2: I'm gonna watch as many as I possibly can. My goal is to get eyes on every game at least once. Right. Okay. So you do have some games that do have some overlap, like the Eastern Michigan Sacramento State game. So that may only be like a pop in for a few plays here or there, but there will be some form of college football on my TV all day long, and that is something that brings me a lot of joy.
3: I agree. That's mostly the plan for me tomorrow. I am going to the Fireflies game with a few buddies tomorrow.
2: Okay.
3: It is
2: only a few more left.
3: Yeah. And tomorrow they're giving away like a Harry Potter bobblehead of the mascot.
2: Very cool.
3: So definitely
2: shout out to Mason.
3: Yeah, Mason.
2: What house is Mason in?
3: I don't know. That's a good question. I don't know. To me, he kind of screams like a Hufflepuff, maybe.
2: He's got that Hufflepuff energy about him.
3: But we'll be over there tomorrow, and then try to catch some games before and after, and I'm glad that Memphis UNLV game's at 10, though.
2: That's you'll be home to catch that one.
3: Oh, yeah. But tomorrow, we're here, man. Well, it'll be a lot of fun.
2: Next time you and I talk, it'll officially be game week for South Carolina on Monday. Enjoy the weekend, man.
3: All right, you too.
2: Gamecock Central Takeover Hour coming up next as your Friday rolls along here on the game.

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7: All right, 11 o'clock on your Friday morning. Welcome in. It is the Gamecock Central Takeover Hour here at the Game Summer Golf Classic presented by White Brown Smiles and Lexington County Gamecock Club at Charwood Golf Club in West Columbia. Guys, this event means there's college football tomorrow and we're 1 week away from South Carolina playing. I'm excited. We're almost there. We are almost there, Tyler. As I say every day, but now I can say it and mean it. Yes, so much closer. And you can't see it on camera, but Wes and I once again coordinated our Columbia t-shirts today.
5: It's firmly
7: definitely,
5: in the rotation
7: definitely
5: right now.
7: Planned that.
5: Yeah.
7: You didn't get the memo, Chris?
8: I have a blue shirt.
7: You do have a blue shirt, so we're at least all matching color-wise, but, you know, got to get with the program, man.
8: How about the slate of college football action last night?
7: I'm telling you. I didn't know Ohio Dominican existed 2 days ago, but now I'm sure glad I do.
8: They're in here. I am very hopeful that that was a sign of things to come for the chaos.
7: I hope so, too.
8: It was absolutely chaotic.
7: Yeah, we had some fun stuff last night. Chris did inform me of how I could have watched the Towson game. Apparently, I didn't take the extra couple steps I needed to because I just saw it wasn't available. I'm like, oh, well, I tried. But
5: I told you that there's a process this thing with those networks.
7: I went to Prime and I saw it there, but apparently I had to do like two more things, and I would have seen it.
5: I tried to warn you, Tyler, that it's you got to blink and look at it the right way.
7: Spin
5: and
7: around then, three times.
5: Yes.
7: Oh well. Did you take anything away from Towson last night? I know they lost.
8: You know, I'm gonna be honest, man. Like I turned the game on and it was a little. I didn't want to get the college football viewing off to a bad start. It was a little bit of a boring kind of slog of a game to start.
5: Yeah?
8: Oh, because of week zero. No. Well, I've got a whole slate of games that we can go through that were not. I didn't really get to watch. And I had some things going on. But, I mean, you know, Maine jumped on Towson. They were up 21-0. Towson made a big play, you know, at the end of the first half to make it, you know, a little bit more respectable. But, yeah, I mean, not a ton of takeaways like on Towson other than you watch the game and you go, all right, there's going to be a big talent gap. Shouldn't be. Yeah. It's not the same as scouting, you know, Mississippi State.
7: Sure.
8: What do they look like week one? A little bit different. But, man, there was some exciting action in some of the other games.
7: No, there are plenty of fun games. A lot of D2 over D1 upsets. And that's the funny thing watching last night is, you know, you can see, like, when guys are running and doing things like that, the difference in talent between, like, D2, D3, and D1. But just looking at them on TV, the size difference. I'm looking at some of those defensive backs on D2 teams. Like, Nick Harbor would eat one of these guys for breakfast if he could. You know what I mean? Like, and again, there's a big difference between the talent at that level and the talent and what you see in the SEC. But great to get some football on last night. Again, you got some more FCS games tonight and then FBS in action tomorrow, which we'll get to later on in the hour. But 8 days, guys. 8 more days until South Carolina scores off against Kent State and gets their season started. And my God, we can finally stop talking about these same storylines we've been talking about for the past 9 months.
8: Who we got for guys naming dudes today? Number 8, Nick Harbor.
5: Nick Harbor, quite obvious.
7: There's another. I was going to say, the other number 8 on this team.
5: Was DJ Wanham?
8: DJ Wanham.
5: Correctly, number
7: great
5: 8?
7: One. Yes.
5: Was Zeb Nolan number 8?
8: Oh.
7: I think he was.
8: That's
7: that
8: right.
7: That sounds right.
8: Yeah.
5: See, Shamir Jeffrey was number 8.
8: Shamir Jeffrey is one I was going to bring up. Marquavius Lewis.
7: The general was indeed number 8.
8: Okay. Good pick. There's a few. Probably some we're leaving out. I'm sure.
5: I think there's got to be some obvious ones that we're leaving out.
8: Rodriguez Davis. Drake. Rodriguez Davis, number 8.
5: Bennett.
8: Oh.
5: Was number 8.
8: Bennett was one of my favorite players, too.
5: Obviously not, Chris.
8: I know. Sorry, Fred. I left you out.
7: Well, today's subject is DJ Wanham. Did wear number 8. Uh-oh. Somebody didn't study.
8: I was thinking you were going Nick Harbor.
7: No.
5: Did you study this, Chris?
8: DJ Wanham?
5: Yes.
8: No.
5: Okay.
7: I feel like this is something you guys might
5: don't
7: know,
5: don't say that.
8: Well, every time you say that, nobody gets
7: it. I give
8: it.
7: You guys a lot of credit because you guys have been covering this program for a long time, so I feel like this is something you might remember from when it happened. All right. DJ wore number 8. He and his brother Dylan became the first brothers to earn SEC League honors in the same week. For what game?
8: Why would we know that?
7: Well,
8: they obviously
7: both did significantly well in that game. So for DJ, he earned SEC Defensive Lineman of the Week, and Dylan earned SEC Freshman of the Week in the same game.
8: Okay, DJ was class of 16, Wes, and Dylan was 18, I think. I want to say. Are we giving you just the game? Or
7: just the opponent. You don't have to give me the year.
8: All right, I
7: can tell you the year if that helps.
8: I don't know. I'm going, well, hold on. Defensive lineman of the week. Might change my pick.
5: So that was 2018?
7: 2018 was the year. So you just got to tell me the opponent.
5: I think I deleted that season completely from my brain. 2018.
8: Yeah, 2018.
5: So that would have been Jake Bentley at quarterback that season.
8: Mm-hmm. All right, I got my pick because I don't know. I'm going Tennessee.
7: Okay, Wes.
8: Poker face.
5: He didn't react at all when you said Tennessee.
8: No, he's got a good poker face.
5: Oh, man. 2018. Who did they beat in 2018? Because you got to feel like they probably won the game. Not a huge rhyme or reason to this. Other than, unless I'm screwing up my years, which is very possible. Unless I'm just off, I feel like maybe they had a good week against, I was going to say Kentucky. I don't think it's Kentucky, actually. I actually think one of them missed the Kentucky game that year.
7: It's a deep cut.
5: Oh, man. Give me Georgia.
7: Okay.
5: They're from Georgia. I'm picking Georgia. It's not going to be the answer. I think I'm just thinking of that because that's where they're from.
8: South Carolina did not win that game. Did not come close to winning that game. So,
5: well, can I change my answer then?
8: No, you can't.
5: Really? Okay. All right.
8: Well, I feel like I shouldn't have even given you that info.
5: But you did.
8: But I looked it up because I couldn't even remember.
7: Are we settling on Georgia?
5: Yeah, that's fine. Whatever.
7: All right. Tennessee is the correct answer.
5: You've got to be...
7: Okay,
5: what happened? Why did they get that?
7: Yeah, okay. Can you tell me what DJ did in that game?
8: Defensive lineman of the week?
7: Yes.
8: Two sacks. You know, just casual.
7: Okay. And like I said, they were the first brothers to ever earn league honors in the same week.
8: And you said Dylan was freshman of the week?
7: Yeah, freshman of the week that week.
8: Probably just because, you know, he started and played well. You know, that's kind of what it...
7: DJ also got the sack on Tennessee's final offensive play of the game that sealed the win.
8: Okay.
7: So.
8: There you go.
7: There you go. Half point for bonus.
8: Okay.
7: Can you tell me what current roster DJ's on right now in the NFL?
8: Panthers? No, did he change? I feel like he might have changed recently. He was the Panthers, so I'm just going to lock that in because I'm not sure.
5: It's not the Vikings.
7: Close. Detroit Lions.
8: Signed with him in the offseason.
7: With the Tigers, that would definitely be a story. But no, he signed with the Lions in the offseason. So there you go.
8: Yeah, Vikings, Panthers, then.
5: That was the two teams he's been with, right?
8: Been with, yeah. We were just a little bit behind.
7: All right. So, Chris, you're keeping it alive. As I told Wes yesterday, if he would have gotten and Monday, he could have locked this up. But now it's back down to a point and a half, 25 to 23 and a half.
8: All right. In range.
7: In range. Only five more.
5: Okay.
8: We're going to talk. Okay. Focus on Gamecock football, but I don't know why this came to my mind, but I did watch the Braves game last night. Chris Sale is epic.
7: Dominant.
5: Beast.
7: First complete game since 2018.
8: He was out there at 37 years old, he's like, here's 100 miles an hour.
7: Mm-hmm.
8: He's got Ohtani up there, and he just threw. I texted Wes after it. He was just like, screw you. I'm throwing a fastball high, see if he – and he way behind.
7: Did you hear his interview after the game with Wiley Ballard?
8: How'd you do that?
7: How'd you do that? With my arm.
8: With my arm. Yeah, I don't know.
7: You're not wrong, man. You're not wrong.
8: He's just out there having fun.
7: By the way, Braves 5-1 awesome. Against the Dodgers this year.
8: Heck yeah.
7: And just swept the series.
8: Where are we?
5: Let me quickly, as we turn this back to the Gamecocks, say that I did get one thing right. I'm going to pull a Chris. So,
8: nice.
7: Okay.
5: The Kentucky game came to mind, and I was like, no, I think he got hurt going into that game. And the reason I remember this, was this the nub side with the two tight ends quote from Beamer or from Muschamp game.
8: Yeah, 12 personnel.
5: Where South Carolina just ran the football on Kentucky all night long.
8: No, it couldn't have been, actually, because they lost that game.
5: They
8: 2018,
5: lost?
8: They lost to Kentucky 24-10.
5: Okay.
8: So that must have been 19 or 17.
7: That was one of the actual. That was one of the actual, like, pretty good Kentucky teams, if I remember correctly.
8: Yeah, they were. They were doing better back then. No.
7: So does he get anything for remembering
5: that?
7: No,
5: I don't want any points. I just wanted to.
8: That was a good point.
5: I just wanted to verify
7: that I was. Good. See, that's why I ask you guys these questions, because you can remember specific things like that. So I'm like, okay, you might remember when the Wadham brothers became the first brothers to win league honors in the same week.
8: Well, I did.
7: Tennessee. There
8: you go. And two sacks.
7: Because when I present these questions, Wes is like, how am I expected to remember that? I give you guys a lot of credit for what I know you can remember.
8: I feel like, honestly, I could have/should have gotten a half point for knowing the two sacks thing. But we will not go there. That was not your bonus.
7: Okay.
8: So
7: fair enough. All right. We are 8 days away from kickoff. We'll get into a little bit of what Kendall Briles had to say earlier on this week that we didn't get a chance to talk about yesterday, including what we can expect out of the offense in games number 1 and 2 against Kent State and Towson. It is the Gamecock Central Takeover Hour here on your Friday, live from the Game Summer Golf Classic here on The Game.
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0: What's up, fellas? Mike Golic Jr. here. 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You knock back a few drinks, think you're fine to drive, and that's how lives get turned upside down. 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In 2024, nearly 12,000 people died in alcohol-impaired driving traffic deaths. So call the right play. 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Be the MVP this season. 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
4: All right, welcome back in. Gamecock Central Takeover Hour here on your Friday on The Game. Tyler West, Chris hanging out with you here at the Game Summer Golf Classic presented by White Brown Smiles and Lexington County Gamecock Club at Charwood Golf Club in West Columbia. Everybody's out on the range, and we'll get you updates as things are coming to a close coming up here in a couple of hours. I said earlier, I think we really looked at weather-wise. We're kind of in the middle of false fall right now where it feels a little better and a little cooler, but if you peeked at next weekend's forecast, maybe about mid-90s and probably pretty hot for game number one, seriously, as is the standard here in Columbia. That's what it's looking like right now. So hydrate and sunscreen accordingly.
5: Start hydrating now.
4: Start hydrating now. Start putting the sunscreen on now. You got 8 days to get ready because, it's going to be a hot one. But that's kind of what we expect around here, unfortunately.
5: Yeah.
4: Well, and of course, we knew originally this was going to be a week one game against Miami, which would have generated a lot of hype and buzz and something we would have been talking about from a game standpoint, really for weeks and weeks and weeks leading up into it. Unfortunately, we know why that game's not taking place, and you get Kent State and Towson to start the season instead. Earlier on this week, when speaking to the media, Kendall Briles was asked, do coordinators hold back when facing quote-unquote lesser opponents? This would be cut number 22, Jalen. Here is what Kendall Briles had to say about that.
6: No. Lord, no. I mean, we're doing everything we can to go win the football game. I can promise you that. You know, the way that college football is nowadays, with the way the rosters turn over, everybody's got really good people. You know, luckily for us, we're playing at Williams-Brice right across the road, and I can't wait to get in there and hear 80,000 fans screaming and be the first time I've been in there in a game day. So, you know, Kent State's got to deal with that a little bit. But they're going to be a good football team coming in here thinking that obviously they're going to go win the football game. And so we got to be really, really sharp, and we got to take that hope away from them early.

0: was that same question years ago when he was at Carolina. Let's say coming off of one of the Outback Bowls. Hey, Coach, do you hold back anything about playing lesser opponents? How does he answer that question?
1: He probably throws his shoe at the person, I think. Like
0: his head probably explodes.
1: Yes. I love the answer. Let's just put an end to that already, because that will be, if South Carolina does not score 70 points in the opener, that will be, they were holding back. They're holding back. Now, you know, I do think, are you going to throw the whole bag at Kent State? You know, your whole bag of tricks at Kent State? No, you absolutely are not. You're going to go run your offense.
0: Sure.
1: And you're not going to be like, let's save this, let's save that. Are you going to maybe have to be as diverse as you might be against other opponents? Like, I think, like anything, there are levels to every answer. Like, I don't think, from a coaching standpoint, you're going in there saying, we don't need to show this, we don't need to show that. But you do probably hope you can beat them by being a little bit more base, you know, if that makes sense. So, but, man, these offenses that are kind of in the Bryles tree, you know, you look at, obviously, what Kiffin does. You look at what Heupel does at Tennessee. They typically do, at times, just go up and down the field on overmatched opponents. And, you know, that's something I'll be keeping an eye on these first 2 weeks. Like, is it a little bit different than we've seen from South Carolina the last few years, or even South Carolina traditionally? If you're a little bit more complex on offense, there's a standard of execution that is there, even if you are overmatching your opponents. If you go the sort of route of maybe, hey, let's simplify, play fast, just put our athletes in a position to be comfortable, then I think that is conducive to, like, blowing out overmatched teams a little bit more.
2: Yeah, I think the hope is that you can show the ability to go out there and just run your base on a lesser team. You know, I mean, we saw that last year, you know, for example, you think about, like, the SC State game. You weren't able to go out. Like, you could look at that game and say, all right, South Carolina is being more vanilla. Like, you could say that legitimately. Sure. You go look at what they're running. But you're also sitting there going, all right, we can't run the ball, you know, and we can't go up and down the field, and we can't score points against a MEAC program. That's not good. You know? So you got to hope that you can go out there and you're going to have to run your base offense against anybody to have success. You know, this isn't go out and just gimmick and trick everybody. Like, there's – the offense is the offense for a reason. And so you're going to – like, whether it's Kent State or Tennessee or Clemson or Texas A&M, you got to be able to go out and say, here's some of our base run packages. We got to be able to go out and run them. You know, so I'm not surprised that Kendall answered it that way. You know – are you going to see everything? No, but you wouldn't see everything in the playbook if they were playing Miami.
0: Sure.
2: You know, you're always building. I think you're showing things and you're building throughout the season. You're seeing what your players are executing or not executing, and you're adjusting throughout the year.
0: Well, I think it also depends on just how many plays you actually have in your playbook as well. And look, Kendall Bryles is never going to plop his playbook down in front of all of us and say, okay, here it is. It's about 60 plays. This is what we all run off of, you know, based on sets and things like that. So I think it also depends on how many things you're running. As he mentioned the other day, you know, his offense uses the mixed plays, he likes to call them, the RPOs, so heavily where there's three different variations on that one play of what can happen, all based on what the defense does. So you can go out there with an idea of, okay, we think this is going to happen and Sellers is going to react accordingly. You may never run a specific part of that play or that package because of what the defense is giving you. So you may attempt to do things that you never see or gets put on tape because of, again, what the other side is giving you and how you react accordingly to that. So, like you said, I think it's more about the so quote-unquote bag of tricks we always talk about with coordinators. Like, all right, you know, you're down by 7 points and you got a two-minute drive. What can you pull out of there that you haven't used yet? Those are the kind of things that probably shouldn't be used in these first two games because you're hoping you win these games handily enough where you don't have to. But even to the point of the overall conversation we typically have, you can't show everything in every single game anyway. So it is. I think it's just kind of become one of those accepted things that just is a cliche of football now. It's like, all right, you're playing, you know, Nobody State University from FCS or TikTok Tech, as Mike Yuba used to say. You should be able to beat them with one eye tied behind your back. Disrespect fully intended for the Kent State Golden Flashes. So you should be able to beat them with one arm tied behind your back and shouldn't have to get fancy with it, basically.
1: Yeah, and I think they're probably little, not even trick plays, but just wrinkles to what you're doing or complimentary things. Most of the time that, you know, most of us would probably never even notice if we're, you know, is this guy shaded this way versus that way? How, you know, how are you, your run game, like how diverse are your different inside runs? We're looking at it, especially live, when it's moving so fast. Oh, that was an inside run. Well, all right, well, this time they pulled a guard. You know, that time they pulled the like, there's all these little, we're not going to notice the cat and mouse game stuff. You really hope you don't have to play the cat and mouse game as much in this game, because you know as the season goes on, you're going to do little things. And maybe you go into a week and say, hey, we haven't really blocked this up this specific way all year, but we're going to do that for Mississippi State maybe. And then Mississippi State, by the second quarter, they've been on their iPads over there, and they adjust, and now you adjust back. You hope that's a little bit out the window. But I don't even know if you can go into the game thinking like that either. Old Dominion, a couple of years ago, you know, that ended up being a very good South Carolina team, borderline college football playoff team. And they're sitting there in the fourth quarter, and this game is on the line. And the ball bounces wrong, you may be having, you know, a very, very tough night at Williams-Brice Stadium. So you certainly want to be able to avoid that by just having a good enough plan to go out there and just jump on them early. And, guys, there's a 10-game marathon after you go through the first two, right? So your chances to get your other young players, your chances to get Cutter Woods on the field, you know, your fourth-teamers on the field are possibly going to be few and far between this year. That, to me, was always the value of kind of that cupcake game later in the season, is kind of finishing the year off with getting those guys on the field a little bit. So, you know, I think it's, like, kind of important to be able to get some of those backups out there.
0: Yeah, no doubt. And, again, we'll see the Bryles offense in action for the first time coming up a week from tomorrow's kickoff against Kent State, 12:45 pregame coverage, starting myself and Terry Ford for Gamecocks game day that morning at 7:45 over by the stadium. We'll tell you more details on that coming up next week. We finally made it. Buy or sell's about to start counting, boys. Get ready. Coming up next, first edition of Buy or Sell for the college football season as your Friday edition of the Gamecock Central Takeover Hour on your Friday at the Gamecocks, or at the Games Summer Golf Classic rolls on here on the game.

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1: What's up, fellas? Mike Golick Jr. here. Labor Day weekend is back. Football, tailgates, and the grill's hot. 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You knock back a few drinks, think you're fine to drive, and that's how lives get turned upside down. 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In 2024, nearly 12,000 people died in alcohol-impaired driving traffic deaths. So call the right play. Plan for a designated driver, a rideshare, or crash on the couch. Be the MVP this season. Drive sober or get pulled over. 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
10: All right, welcome back in. Gamecock Central Takeover Hour. It's our West Chris live at the Game Summer Golf Classic here at Charwood in West Columbia. We're 8 days away from Gamecock football, but tomorrow is week zero. That means the games count, even though Wes doesn't believe in week zero. But this is the beginning of buy or sell when it counts We've had the entire offseason to practice, get in the rhythm of things. Chris, you are defending your buy or sell title. How do you feel going into this year?
11: A mix of nervousness, confidence, just ready to go.
10: Yeah.
11: Just ready to kick it off.
10: Well, you know, yeah. you got a nice little certificate for that one last year. I know you want to back that up with another one this year.
12: Tyler likes to bring up that certificate.
10: I worked hard on that on Canva. Thank you very much.
11: It's good looking.
10: Shout out Canva, by the way. All right, it's time to get into it. Hit it, Jalen.

0: Buy or sell number one, the game that will start week zero tomorrow, North Carolina and TCU. This was, of course, the game a year ago on Labor Day night where TCU obliterated the Tar Heels 48-14. Buy or sell, UNC will trail by three scores at some point in this game tomorrow.
1: Obliterated.
2: Good word. And true.
0: It was very true.
1: Very true.
0: They might have had the best opening drive of anybody, but not much after that.
1: We'll trail by three scores at one point in this game. You know what, Chris? Since you won last year and you had such a dominant performance last year and you're better than all of us
2: Come
1: at this.
2: Come on by like one point.
1: I will let you go first.
2: Okay, so by they will trail by
0: By they will trail by at least three scores at some point in the game.
2: I'm going to buy that.
0: Okay.
2: Because I'm rooting for it, to be honest.
1: So you said three scores?
0: Three scores.
1: Or exactly 21 points?
0: Three scores.
1: That can be
0: 17, 18, 20, okay. 21. Right. Yeah, it doesn't have to be an exact number.
1: Okay. I'll buy that. I know not a thing about TCU this year.
2: Nope.
1: So
2: no Josh Hoover.
1: Who's TCU's quarterback this year?
0: So glad you asked. Jaden Craig, the all-time leading passer in Harvard history, transferred to TCU this offseason.
1: Oh, my gosh.
0: Because you can't play a fifth year in an Ivy League school, so he had to transfer out if he wanted to keep playing football.
2: The Nick Gargiulo rule.
1: Is TCU supposed to be any good this year?
0: Coming off two straight 9-4s.
1: Nah, that's not what I asked, though, Tyler. Are they supposed to be any good this year?
0: I think they'll be. I don't think they're going to be in the Big 12 championship conversation, but I think they'll be around 8-9 wins.
1: Okay. Yeah. All right. I'll stick with it.
0: Yeah. You know what? I think we'll buy across the board on this one. I think the Belichick era is going to come to an end before the season ends, and I think it gets off to a bad start coming up tomorrow. Another program that's in a bad place right now is Florida State. They take on New Mexico State tomorrow, 7 o'clock on the CW Network, the artist formerly known as Jefferson Pilot Sports. Buy or sell, FSU will cover the 31.5.
1: You know what, I'm going to reluctantly buy that.
0: Okay.
1: Florida State, weirdly enough, the Vegas guys still like them a lot. They're only a... What did I say yesterday? Three or four point underdog to SMU in week one. SMU should be an ACC favorite, one of the ACC favorites. So that to me says they still like have talent on that roster, even if it's you have to squint very hard to see it from the outside. So reluctantly, bye.
0: Do you guys know who their starting quarterback is, by the way?
2: New Mexico State?
0: No,
2: Florida State.
0: Florida State.
1: Is it Jackson Arnold?
0: It's not Jackson Arnold.
1: Is it...
2: I don't know. Forgot.
1: Marshall Henderson? Marshall Mathers? Who's the kid...
2: What in the world?
1: No, who was the Marshall... he didn't win the job. But the kid that transferred, it was from Rock Hill. Malachi Marshall.
2: Oh, Malachi Marshall.
0: No, it's Ashton Daniels.
1: Ashton Daniels.
0: Who was with Jackson Arnold at Auburn a year ago.
1: Okay, that's... No. Where's Close Jackson enough. Arnold these days?
0: UNLV.
2: UNLV, yeah.
0: Yeah. Who also plays tomorrow night.
1: If I watch Week Zero, you watch know Week that Zero, he plays.
0: Yeah. Though not opposing Air Nolan, who did not win the job at Memphis.
2: Yes, true.
0: So, there you go. Chris.
2: You know, I think I'm actually with Wes. A reluctant buy.
0: Okay. We got to differentiate at some point. I'm going to sell.
2: Okay.
0: I think FSU wins. I think it's a little closer than, what, five scores at that point in time. So, I think they win... Still may be a little bit uncomfortable, so I'll sell. Buy or sell number three. NC State and Virginia were the top two in fewest turnovers last year in the ACC. Combined turnovers tomorrow. Line set at 2.5. Buy the over, sell the under.
1: Lots of injuries going into this game.
0: Now, yesterday we had Brian Edwards on. He pointed out only one of those guys is a projected starter for Virginia. So that's more of a depth thing than anything. But yes, they did have a lot of guys on their injury report.
1: That's why you go to the experts, though.
0: That's right.
1: It was not as it seemed, basically. It is a not even a week one. It is a week zero. That tells me sloppy football. And I think I'm going to buy that.
2: Also, so much roster turnover. Not that I know on either of those teams specifically, but just generally, there's a lot more roster turnover. So, like, it's hard to say, oh, well, last year this happened. You know, the carryover from team to team, year to year. I'm going to sell.
0: It was so much easier in week number one years and years ago. Be like, all right, well, you know, they returned, what, 80% of their guys from last year. Here's what those numbers meant last year. Okay, probably pretty good idea of what they're going to be this year. Now it's like, all right, entire roster flips over. Who knows what the heck's going to happen? But you said you're going to sell, so you're going to go under that?
2: Yep.
0: Okay. I'm going to be with Wes, though. I'm going to buy it. I think sloppy football in week zero, a lot of turnover. And, again, not to say they can't round into form and be two better teams in that regard. But week zero may be a little bit of a different story.
1: Who is Virginia's quarterback?
0: Virginia's is Bo Pribula.
1: That's right. Okay.
0: That's the fun thing about week zero and week one is be like, oh, so that's where that guy is now.
1: Did y'all watch the SEC shorts that Beamer referenced on Tuesday's press conference? If you haven't, if you're listening and you haven't watched it, go check it out. Hilarious. They did a game show with SEC fans, you know, trying to show their roster knowledge. But I feel like who's that team's quarterback would be a excellent trivia or game show.
0: Well, and when the dude on there like listed Florida's quarterback room from 07 and went seven deep on that, I feel like you knew other teams' quarterback rooms pretty well to where you could name probably like two or three guys on opposing teams. Now it's like, I don't even know who their starter is.
2: Yeah. Yeah, impossible. Like, which, I mean, brought up, like, T.J. Finley was on, like, what, his seventh school or something like that. It's like, there's a lot of guys out there that are like, oh, they're on school four.
0: Yeah. You'll inevitably tune into a game in the next 2 weeks and be like, oh, that's where that guy
1: that
0: went.
1: Guy.
0: So that's what he's doing now. Okay.
2: Yeah. Didn't know he was there.
0: Speaking of quarterbacks, by the way, the second game tomorrow will be San Jose State going to L.A. Memorial Coliseum to take on the Trojans. Jordan Mayaba returning for another season at Southern California. He usually puts up really big numbers in these non-conference games against lesser opponents. Buy or sell, passing yards over 320 for Jordan Mayaba tomorrow.
2: From Chris Felica, the Bear, Lincoln Riley's point totals as head coach versus group of five opponents averages 57 points a game.
0: They destroy these guys.
2: Yeah. 320. Buy or sell 320 or over?
0: Yes.
2: Buy.
0: Buy.
2: I'll take it.
1: The only thing about that is we're talking about an individual stat.
2: Mm-hmm. Yes.
1: And how late in this game is he in?
0: Great question.
1: Also knowing how important he will be to Southern Cal's success. He's a veteran at this point, so I don't know, man. I also wonder if Southern Cal's going to want to prove something from a physicality standpoint. That's always what's questioned about them. Let me sell this.
0: Okay. I think I'm going to go with your line of thinking there. I think that for what he's going to mean to this team, you may take him out a little bit early. He's going to put up some numbers, going to have some touchdowns, but maybe not quite to 320, so I'll sell that as well. And finally, with the slate of games we have tomorrow, buy or sell at least one game goes to overtime.
1: Of all the games in college football?
0: Just this slate of games.
1: Yeah, but we're including FCS, we're including...
0: Just the ones involving FBS teams. So if it's FCS versus FCS, no. It's got to involve at least one FBS team. So it can be Eastern Michigan and Sacramento State, Jacksonville State, North Dakota State. But we're limiting this to FBS. Eight games tomorrow.
1: So there's only eight games tomorrow.
0: Eight different options.
2: Sell.
0: Okay.
2: No overtimes.
0: All right.
1: I feel like Hawaii and Stanford could go to overtime. But I'm still selling.
0: You're going to sell? I'm going to buy, and I was thinking of that exact same game.
2: Nice.
0: Wild, weird, wacky Palo Alto this time from Hawaii a year ago. I'm going to buy that game specifically. Goes into overtime.
1: All right.
0: We'll come back. We'll wrap up the hour and the week on the Gamecock Central Takeover live at Charwood Golf Club for the Game Summer Golf Classic here on the Game.
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5: 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Here come the Braves. A sweep of the Dodgers punctuated by an 11-strikeout complete game shutout by Chris Sale. Suddenly, Atlanta's pulled within a game of L.A. for the second seed in the NL and a bye to the division series. Tyler Malley, Martin Perez, and Bryce Elder looking like they can put up a fight against the Dodgers or Brewers, while Sale's storming down the stretch trying to will the Braves to their first World Series since 2021. I'm Chris Mann.

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10: In. This is the Gamecock Central Takeover Hour. Tyler West, Chris, wrap things up on your Friday here at the Game Summer Golf Classic at Charwood. Again, appreciate everybody for having us out here once again. This is always the mark of the season starting. We'd come hang out typically the Friday before week zero. Did you guys get here early enough for an onion sausage, by the way? They go fast. You got to really fight for them.
11: I was actually here, I feel like, earlier than last time from the spring.
10: Mm-hmm.
11: And nope, missed out.
10: Oh.
11: I assume you got to partake.
10: It was getting down towards the end of the pile. I had to grab some while they were still there. because, I mean, those things go like hotcakes.
11: They're outstanding.
10: Yeah. Last time we were here, I think Terry went and got one for me or whatever. I'm not a big mustard guy, and he put mustard on it, and I was like, oh, I don't know. But it works. It works perfectly. It balances it out, like gives it a little tanginess. You know what I mean?
11: Yeah.
10: The onion sausages can make me stomach mustard for once, so that's impressive.
11: Yeah, they are awesome. Next time.
10: Next time.
11: I'll get here even earlier. Thought I was going to get one, but somebody just dove and stole it from me before I could get the... I was about to get the last one, and somebody
10: she just trucked out of the way.
11: Yeah, I mean...
10: She called targeting?
11: That's how much... That's how much they're
10: right.
11: valued here.
10: Well, if you hang around a little bit longer, Little Pigs is providing lunch, so you can get some of that instead.
11: Sure.
10: As we're wrapping up the week here, we didn't even get to this yesterday. We had so much going on at Firehouse. By the way, thanks again to Larry Chandler for having us out. Always a great time at the USC campus Firehouse location. Wes talked about his newest creation earlier. So if you make the Wes Mitchell, let us know. And let us know what you think of it with the fries on the brisket, add bacon with the hero sauce as well. We didn't even talk about this, but we have officially confirmed there will be glossy black helmets this year. It was teased a few weeks ago. They officially put the uniform stuff out the other day. Also a glossy garnet helmet. So I don't know what the combination is going to be next week against Kent State, but a lot of good options for the first year of Nike this year.
11: Yeah, I thought they looked good. I'm not a uni watch person, but... Yeah, I thought they looked really good, to be honest with you.
12: They put the helmets up on social media on Gamecock Football as like a side-by-side. They're all sitting there, the white, the garnet, the black. Do we maybe for the first time in the history of sports have uniformity? Like, I feel like everybody was like, I like these. I love these.
10: I didn't see much pushback.
11: No, we don't. Small portion of people.
12: Wanted. I was hopeful.
11: Small portion of people said the black, and I don't know how you guys think of this. How does this pop in your head? Maybe I just don't look at things that way. Small portion of people were like, "I wish the black one didn't have that stripe."
10: I did see the stripe stuff. Yeah.
11: What is
10: it? I don't know. Okay, I guess you got to find something to complain about, right?
11: But what does that even come from? That was not just a one person thing.
10: I don't know. Look, I'm a uniform watcher myself, but I didn't even think about the stripe when looking at the helmet. It's there.
12: It looks
10: fine. What's the problem?
12: I thought it all looked good.
10: I don't know. You know, I thought about this the other day, like back in before the social medias and stuff like that, whenever uniform changes happened, like, yeah, there might be some rogue message boards back in the day, but like, I feel like it was just kind of generally accepted because you didn't get to read other people's outrage about it.
12: Yeah, they just come out at them.
10: Yeah, it's like,
12: there
10: oh, okay, that's what you're wearing now? All right, that's fine. Cool, win. I don't care. Whatever you're wearing, win. Where now it's like, oh, I see other people getting angry about it, so now I'm going to get angry too, even if I don't specifically believe that the stripe looks dumb or something.
11: Find some joy.
10: Touch some grass.
12: Yeah.
10: There's football on tomorrow and it counts. Enjoy it.
11: Kinda. All right, I'm going to break my rule. Yo, notice I have a lot of rules, but I do break them a lot.
10: Wes has a lot of rules. Yeah,
11: but I break them all the time. What was my rule last year? I watched one week zero game.
10: I think so, yeah.
11: I'm going to watch two this year.
10: Okay, what's your two?
11: UNC, TCU.
10: Okay.
12: First up, right?
10: Yep.
12: I think at noon.
10: Kicking things off.
11: NC State, Virginia.
10: All right.
12: Yeah, I do want to see that one, too. Also, I do want to get a little bit of a look at Southern Cal. It's not going to be like a great...
10: Sure.
12: Test, I don't think.
10: Yeah.
12: San Jose State, but just to kind of see curiosity.
10: Yeah. So Wes leaves his entire Saturday night open because UNC or Virginia and NC State will be done by like 7:30. So then you're free after that.
12: What time is Hawaii Stanford?
10: I believe it's
12: late?
10: 7.
12: Okay.
10: Because it's in Palo Alto.
12: I'm gonna look at that one a little bit too.
10: Yeah, I
12: got 4 or 5 on my docket.
10: Like I said, my goal is to get my eye on at least every game once, even if just for a couple plays or a drive here or there.
12: Will you be making notes?
10: I will try my best to make notes. I make notes on everything. You guys should see the notes app on my iPhone and how many notes I make on things.
12: I've gotten a peek at the South Carolina game ones, and it is tremendous.
10: Yeah.
12: Mad respect for it.
10: I can show you this. I took a picture because I went the other day to clear out my opponent preview notes to start filling in stuff for Kent State, and I still had all my Clemson stuff in there from last year.
12: Okay.
10: That is my Clemson game notes from last year.
12: Wow. That is next level.
11: Yeah.
12: Did you make Towson game notes?
10: Not yet.
12: We can use
10: it's
12: for
10: week,
12: the show?
10: It's week by week.
12: Okay. So, oh, yeah, you didn't get to watch Towson.
10: Not yet.
12: You got to go back.
10: Yeah,
12: and
10: I
12: got to
10: go
12: it.
10: Back and watch it. Apparently, I can see that on Prime now. But, yeah, I'll get a look at Kent State, whoever they open up their season with next week, and take some notes on that. But, yeah, try to be as prepared as possible because, you know, when you're doing as many shows as I do, including the pregame show on Saturday, got to make sure your T's are crossed and your I's are dotted.
12: Kent State, they have a kind of rough first few weeks. They come to Williams-Brice. They play – actually, I think they play Wofford week two, I think. And then they go to Ohio State.
10: Mm.
12: So, a little bit of a – what did we do?
10: Hey,
12: to deserve this.
10: So after 4 weeks, we can get a direct comparison on South Carolina to Ohio State.
12: That's right.
10: By a mutual opponent.
12: Transitive property.
10: Transitive property. Like, all right, Carolina won, you know, 49-7. Ohio State only won 41-10. Better than Ohio State.
12: That's right.
10: Ready here first.
12: Get your takeaways ready.
10: There you go. Looking forward to that. We'll talk about what happens in week zero coming up on Monday, and we can finally start previewing Kent State Monday as well. That'll do it for the Gamecock Central Takeover Hour coming up next. Halftime show live from the Game Summer Golf Classic here on The Game.

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0: Darhead along with you, hanging out here at the game Summer Golf Classic at Charwood Golf Club here in West Columbia for the game's Summer Golf Classic, presented by our friends over at White Brown Smiles and Lexington County Gamecock Club. It's been a fun morning so far. Golfers out on the course, we'll try to get you some updates as everybody starts to come in a little bit later on in the afternoon. Bill Gunner should be along with me coming up here in a couple minutes. Captain Dave back to the studio holding down the fort over there on Gervais Street. Dave, happy Friday. How are you today, man?
1: Oh, I'm great today. Just got back from the Y, my first, which I go early in the morning and afternoon.
0: Nice. Well, it was on the
1: leg day, which I don't really enjoy, but you know.
0: Okay. What's on the workout docket for leg day?
1: You see, you got to do the seated leg curls. You got to do the extensions. You got to do the whole thing where you lift your whole body. That
0: right.
1: Whatever you call it.
0: Mm-hmm.
1: And you got to do the your calves. That was really hard.
0: Mm-hmm. Okay. Are you?
1: And then you got to do abs too. So that's all together.
0: That's always the funnest part. Now, is a trainer leading you in this, or are you doing this on your own volition now?
1: Well, I had a trainer for a long time, and she is in the National Guard, so she has her National Guard duty. And then she also went to Greece for 3 weeks. So I don't have her right now, but she's taught me a lot. So
0: well,
1: I highly recommend
0: a
1: trainer.
0: If she's in the military, I imagine she puts you through the paces then, right?
1: Oh, she does. She is brutal. Brutal. She's like, come on, you can do it. Come on, do it. Now, one more. Give me one more. Wow.
0: Is that actually how she sounds?
1: No, she's nicer than that, really.
0: Fair enough. Well, she's keeping you in shape. That's what matters, Dave.
1: Yeah, that's right. I mean, you know, you look at it, I've lost 130 pounds.
0: There you go. You look lean and mean, Dave. Looking good.
1: Yeah, I'm trying.
0: Perfect for the start of football season, where unfortunately you'll be in that studio for like 12 hours a day every single Saturday.
1: Yeah, but if they want me to do two a days and go up against some linebackers or something, I could do that. No, I couldn't.
0: Well, I mean, Dave, we talk so much about this eligibility stuff now. You should still have eligibility if you want to go back and play college football.
1: That's right. I only went for about 4.5 years to college, so I should have at least half a year.
0: Well, but you never played any college sports.
1: Oh, so does that mean I have the whole 5 years?
0: You should, if I'm thinking correctly, when did you stop playing football, Dave?
1: Seventh grade.
0: See? Exactly. You didn't even play in high school, so you should have your full complement of eligibility. Now you got to re-enroll in classes and all that kind of stuff, but technically speaking, Dave, I think we can pull this off. That's the next thing we need to do here, is get Dave onto the Carolina football team as a walk-on.
1: Let's call Coach Beamer and tell him I'm ready to go.
0: What position do you want to play, Dave?
1: Definitely not defensive end. That didn't go well.
0: You know what? I think you might be a little on the smaller side for that one right now.
1: Yeah, well, I mean, I weigh 155 and I'm 5'9". What would that put me at? I agree.
0: Ooh, 5'9". You know, you could be, at that size, you could be a decent running back, I feel like.
1: Yeah, I think so. So they open some holes for me on the offensive line. I'll just scoot right
0: through. Well, how well can you take a hit? If like a 350-pound D lineman just collapsed himself on you, how would you take that?
1: Well, I think I could one time, and then, you know, I have Medicare, so.
0: Okay, well, boom, there you go.
1: It's going to come in handy.
0: It just might. Well, we'll work on getting Dave's eligibility, because, I mean, everybody else getting eligibility at this point, right? We'll get to that later on the show, because as expected.
1: What's my NIL value?
0: That's a great question, Dave. You know what? You're a local celebrity, so I feel like you could leverage that more than a lot of other people.
1: Yeah, I think it's good for $12 or so.
0: Yeah, maybe even 14. Who knows?
1: Could be.
0: Which, hey, you know what? That's better than zero, Dave.
1: That's right.
0: Better than nothing. Like I said, everybody else getting eligibility earlier on this week. We, of course, you know, have the saga of what's been going on at LSU, where the SEC and these other power conferences have come out and said, hey, we're not going to allow anybody on in our conference to take anybody that was on an NFL roster. As expected, there have been new TROs and namely one in Dallas, that is pushing back against that, saying, hey, you as a conference can't prevent these players from leaving the NFL and coming and joining your roster. So, hey, more lawsuits as we get into the start of college football season, and we'll try and stay on top of that and see what the latest development in that is. But we've got football coming up tomorrow, week number 0, 8 games on the docket, varying interest. NC State and Virginia, maybe best game of the day tomorrow. You got TCU and North Carolina also going to play tomorrow as well to kick things off. And we'll see what week 0 brings. But just good to see that you have games that count going to be on the TV tomorrow. And looking forward to watching as many of those as I possibly can. Like I said, my goal was to get my eyes on every single game for at least a short period of time, a play, a drive, whatever it may be, and hopefully I can accomplish that tomorrow with week 0. But on the topic of week 0, we are getting some new information, by the way, this being reported by Jordan Kay of the state newspaper right about 30 or so minutes ago. We talked the other day that South Carolina currently is slated to start the 2028 season earlier on what we now know as week 0 against Bowling Green. And this morning, we can officially confirm that they have shifted next year's first game of the season as well. So they were set to open the 2027 season against Furman. That's now been shifted back to August 28, 2027. Now, there was an update to the bylaws by the NCAA earlier on this year that allowed all schools to open up their season a little bit earlier. 14-week college football schedule with 2 bye weeks built in. South Carolina now taking advantage of that. Again, we know at some point the first week of the season is going to get moved up, likely in line with the NFL, maybe going to 18 games. So Carolina, for the next 2 years, as of right now, scheduled to play on what we now know as week 0. That may change to be just being week number 1 in general, but this time next year, we'll be talking about South Carolina opening up its season the weekend before Labor Day. Welcome, Bill.
2: You ready for me?
0: Yeah. Oh. You ready?
2: No. No, I'm not. Probably for a regular person, it's a beautiful day out there. Honestly, my problem is I didn't eat. I was so excited, so I brought us some snacks.
0: Okay. You know, we're out Excellent. There. Sweet.
2: I know you're a big fan of snacks.
0: Oh, yes, I am. You've seen my book bag.
2: I saw the Chips Ahoy Toy Story cookies out there, so they looked like it had M&Ms in them. So.
0: Okay, sweet.
2: Oh, and then we got regular.
0: Yeah, I'll take it.
2: And right now, during the break, I can run back out there. I think I'm tired. It's a nice day, man. The course is in great shape. The weather is honestly, as far as golf tournament, it's humid, but you couldn't ask for a better day. It's like I said, given my situation, I probably feel a little bit more than most. I'm a little worn out right now. Probably should have eaten more onion sausage if I had to redo.
0: Well, hey, you got to fight for them things, man. You saw me come in and grab my 2, and I was like, all right, I got them. I got to get out of here.
2: Yeah, you played it right, because you and I got here about the same time. I walked around and said hello to a couple people and checked on a few things, and we looked over. Tyler was grabbing some right away, but a difference. Tyler's got to do a 9 a.m. show. I was like, well, I got time. I was here. Well, we were here about 8:30.
0: Yeah, we both pulled up about the same time. We were in the overflow lot.
2: And so, by the time I circled back to the onion sauce, there was about 4 pieces left. So
0: I could see it was dwindling down, and I know they cook a lot, but, well, may as well grab these while I'm here.
2: That's right. But, no, it's a beautiful day out there. Thanks to TJ, who cooked the onion sausage. He did a fantastic job. Thank you again to all of our great sponsors. I gave you hopefully a nice little shout-out out there earlier, as I introduced everybody. Only messed up one name.
0: Our new
2: operations manager, I believe.
0: Okay.
2: It's Matt Scurry, not Mike Scurry, but I apologize for doing that. That was but I had just met him to make excuses for myself. I had just met him 15 minutes prior.
0: Okay. So no, we'll give you
2: the fact that I said Mike and not Matt. That's a minor thing, but we do have some great sponsors today. Atkins Law Firm, Blanchard Machinery, Palmetto Citizens, The Gutterman, The Gasman, Westco Brew and Boil, Bowl, and then the tournament sponsor, of course, White Brown Smiles. Big thank you to all those great people today. Camp Discovery is out here with the golf gun on number 13. I saw Mary Beth just a little while ago.
0: Terry said it's an AR this year, so it's like more portable.
2: I wasn't going to say that.
0: Yeah.
2: It's more what?
0: More portable.
2: Yeah, I wasn't going to bring that up, but there's a big hullabaloo. I believe we're in for some lines of credit or something.
0: How much property can Terry destroy with one of those, I wonder?
2: I did see him and Josh out there on a golf cart, and this is a bit of a woody course, if you will.
0: Yep.
2: Not as much residential. So, yeah, you'd be surprised, but it's pretty nice. I think it's actually a great day for golf out there. I don't think anybody is busting a sweat too bad just now, but I did see we did make fun of, and thank you for being a good guy earlier, David Howard out of Lexington, who showed up in his purple and orange. So glad that we're a tournament that is allowing all comers to be a part.
0: Listen, he had to know what to expect if he was going to show up dressed like that.
2: I politely walked over and said, "Do you mind?" I said, "What's your name?" And I said, "Do you mind if I make fun of you?" And so I politely checked first before just doing my intros and going on a rampage.
0: Fair enough.
2: So, but I introduced him. I introduced him and told everybody to give him a welcome. And, of course, introduced all of us, although you were in here, I believe, with Jack at that moment. So, anyway, good day so far. A lot of fun. And as you mentioned it, hey, we had college football last night, my man.
0: We did. We had some wild games.
2: I was completely involved as if I was watching the Final Four of the national championship in football, getting to the national championship. I was both TVs going, Furman. Kind of a boring game over Anderson.
0: Mm-hmm.
2: You know, it's neat what you start watching and see, and you see Jake Garcia, who's bounced around the Division I level a good bit.
0: That's right.
2: And had that on, and then there for a little while it looked like Presbyterian and Virginia Wise, as I learned. It looked like they were going to be a bit of shootout, and then Virginia Wise kind of fell apart a little bit. And the next thing you know is Presbyterian was pulling away when I finally turned it off. I think they'd gone up 47-30, something in that ballpark.
0: My favorite thing to do for nights like last night is the bounce around. Where, because the Braves were playing the Dodgers too, so once that game got over, there was a bunch of those FCS games going on, and I'm just going down the list. All right, fourth quarter, 5 minutes to go, this game. All right, that game's kind of one-sided now. Okay, to this game, just going boom, boom, boom, boom, boom. I saw a wild ending to Ohio Dominican and Morehead State. They went into triple overtime last night.
2: That was the first game I opened up with because it started early.
0: I watched a little bit of Mercyhurst and Youngstown State when they started things off. So for things like that, I just enjoy bouncing around, going game to game, and seeing what the most compelling matchup at that moment is.
2: And we'll talk a little bit about it. That you mentioned the Braves 1-0 last night. That was an incredible series. You know, I don't know who to be more fearful of, and we'll discuss this a little bit. Are you more fearful of the Red Hot Phillies, or are you more fearful of the Dodgers?
0: Well. Braves have been handling the Dodgers, so probably the Phillies right now.
2: That's what I wondered that last night. Phillies have been red hot, but great series, great sweep for the Braves. Last night, Drake Baldwin hits the home run in the first inning. I thought, oh, all right. It's kind of one of those things, like you said, I had that game on the TV. I had two going. I had the Braves-Dodgers on, and initially Furman Anderson, and I think Presbyterian must have gone into a weather delay, because when I finally got to it, it was coming out of halftime at about 10 o'clock. And so I kept the game on the Braves, but you know, it's one of those things, you know, kind of baseball. You hit the home run to start. You're kind of like, all right, well, that gives Chris Sale one run of insurance. Doubt one run will hold up against this Dodgers lineup, but that's a great start. And then, all right, it's the fifth inning. All right, it's the sixth inning. It's the seventh inning. Chris Sale's still in there. Eighth inning. Oh, not taking him out. All right, ninth inning. We're going to go for the ninth inning. Yeah. And then, obviously, is the sun out?
3: His son, Chris Sale's son.
0: Yeah, because you saw his son when he went out there for the ninth inning.
2: Oh, yeah.
0: He's like, yeah, let's go.
2: I was like, no, his son is out.
0: The son is out.
2: Yeah, but anyway, but yeah, that's my point. And yeah, going back, I was going to bring that up because is that a more miraculous feat now than throwing a no-hitter to pitch a complete game? Because pitchers on a pitch count, and it's almost impossible.
0: Yeah, you're fighting the pitch count because that was the thing.
2: It's almost impossible to throw a no-hitter now. But to get to a complete game.
0: Yeah, that's tough too.
2: So, 803-404-6100. Yeah, you're running lead dog on this. I left my computer at the house.
0: Yeah, we're up against it.
2: All right. Well, we'll get back to Dave's adventures in the weight room. My day on the golf course, and a Carolina calls from last night with Shane Beamer. All that coming up. It is the Halftime Show.
4: 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The Game Network. Columbia, Charleston, Florence, and Myrtle Beach.

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0: coming to you. Dave, you and Tyler are in complete control here today. I'm just here trying to, not choke, which is a very important part of doing radio, and also kind of recover. It's a warm day, I think. It's warm out here at Charwood, but it's a nice day. It's a beautiful day and always a great day to be on the course as we get set and get ready for the start of college football season coming up tomorrow. It started last night. We just talked about that. A couple in-state teams picking up the dubs. Presbyterian over Virginia Wise. I kept calling them UVA Wise yesterday, but could have just gone with the state, Virginia Wise. And Furman last night, 20-3 winner over Anderson last night. So that's how those games went. Then, as Tyler mentioned, a lot of other FCS games taking place as well, including Towson and Maine. We'll talk more about that coming up here in just a little while. 803-404-6100 if you want to weigh in on the text line today. Shane Beamer talking last night at Carolina Calls with Shane Beamer. His first one of the season. And I tell you what, Dave, let's just go ahead and let's play the top clip right here. Here is Shane Beamer last night getting things started at Carolina Calls.
1: Who knows, because it's, you know, SEC making statements, and then you got judges saying this, and I can't keep up with it, I'll be honest with you. I mean, if I'm sure different things will change the dynamics of college athletics between now and next Saturday, but in regards to our roster, I love, you know, where we are and who we have, and you're always looking for, you know, ways to make your team better, though, there's no question about it.
0: All season, where we open up talking about professionals, folks. Professionals trying to play college football. Never, ever saw the day where we'd be talking about a guy. Maybe we always thought people would want to be cut by the Cleveland Browns, although they looked pretty good last night. But maybe we thought people would want to be cut and then go back to college, but they didn't have that opportunity. Turns out now, you get to Cleveland, you look around, you're like, ooh, this is a bad organization. We don't have a quarterback. We don't have a – we got nothing here. Yeah, you know what? Maybe I'm just going back to college. And as you hear Shane Beamer talking about there, you know, they'll get it sorted out. It will all get worked out. It'll be something, I think, that we look back on in 3 to 4 years and we laugh about. Remember how stupid that was? Remember how stupid it was for professionals to be able to go back and play college ball? Like, that's not where did we ever even think that that would be something that could happen? And yet here we are, Tyler, and hopefully Shane Beamer is, I hope for his sake and for ours too, he's done having to address it. Hopefully we move on now. And I'm not saying, look, you know, if he's asked the question, he's gonna have to.
2: Sure.
0: But, you know, I hope that for our sake that we move on from this and we are more focused on Kent State, Towson, so forth and so on next week.
3: You keep thinking it's over, right? And then another thing pops up. But, yeah, again, we knew when the SEC and these other conferences came out with their rules the other day, are like, all right, well, somebody's going to challenge that in court. Somebody's going to, you know, end up trying to sue over that. And lo and behold, that's exactly what happened. Now it's up to the courts to decide which way this is going to go. I'm just ready to talk about football. Could we have some NFL guys playing next weekend? Maybe. Will that last the entire season? I don't know. But, man, I'm sick of lawsuits. I'm ready for ball.
0: Also last night, Shane Beamer, of course – If he wasn't annoyed enough about talking about this legal situation that engulfs college football, let's make him talk injuries. let's go injury for a second. Here's Shane Beamer last night on Carolina Calls talking about the injury situation in South Carolina.
1: They're coming along nicely. I know those are the two that everybody wants to talk about. I feel like they've had another good week this week as far as rehab and getting closer and closer to playing. And they are. They're getting closer and closer to playing. We'll see where they are next week. I'd say it's doubtful that they're going to play next week against Kent State, but they're getting close. And then outside of that would just be Brady Hunt. He got banged up a little bit in the scrimmage that we had last Saturday. If we were playing this Saturday, he would be listed as questionable for this Saturday. If we're playing in 2 days, in regards to next week, I have no doubt that he'll be ready to rock and roll next Saturday against Kent State.
0: I wish y'all could have seen what just occurred here, because the optics of what just happened in this clubhouse doesn't speak highly. I know Terry and our good buddy Josh are working hard, but Josh is wearing his flippy floppy hat, his sun hat.
3: Well, he doesn't want his neck to get burned.
0: Listen, all I'm saying is I know they're working hard because I've seen them. Watched them. Yes. If I hadn't physically seen them, what just occurred, on the other hand, would be quite funny. Josh is wearing his sun hat. He just came in with two delicious-looking barbecue sandwiches in hand.
3: From Little Pigs.
0: Half a bite eaten of his, just strolling around like he's having a blast
3: the
0: today.
3: Time not, of his life.
0: Not doing anything, and I'm good. I'll go get one for you.
2: I'm just showing it off.
0: Oh,
3: yeah.
0: He's
3: making sure we can smell it.
0: Yeah. Josh came in. Our fantastic sales guy, Josh, came in. Two barbecue sandwiches in hand. Flippy flop hat. Sunglasses. I mean, I'm not sure if he's at the beach. Are actually having to work today.
3: Oh, it's a combination of both. But yes, he's chomping on his sandwich and just hands Terry one.
0: Yeah.
3: You know, we're chopped liver, I guess.
0: Yeah. That was because I was thinking when he brought it in, I was like, ooh, I'm still a little more like, you know, kind of when you're hot, you don't want to eat. I was like, am I ready for a barbecue? Oh, that's not for us. Oh, okay.
3: I will brave the elements during the next break, and I'll get us some sandwiches.
0: I got to move around. But anyway, you heard him talking about the injuries there. Nothing new really to report as far as we know.
3: Yeah, again, it's pretty much the same thing. And look, it'll change when he tells us something's different and he wants to tell us something. But as we've talked about, they don't even owe us an availability report next week. It's not actually a conference
0: game. For the first 2 weeks,
3: Yeah. So, you know, we're not going to get something. Was it Tuesday or Wednesday when they put the first one out? Whenever, until a couple days before the Mississippi State game. So it's totally up to him on what he tells us. And, you know, it's going to be one of those things, you know, for the people like Jack and all them, Whittle that all cover the games at the stadium, you know, when they got the binoculars out during pregame warmups, okay, you know, Dylan Stewart's out there warming up, maybe he's going to play today. Jakarius Peake's out there warming up, maybe he's going to play today. That's kind of going to be the real first litmus test on what exactly is going to happen for those first two games.
0: Well, let me ask you, though, so, you know, do we, as we sit here 8 days out, 7 days, 8 days out, do you, 803-404-6100, Tyler will check the text line for us because I don't have my computer. Do you anticipate Dylan Stewart playing it at all? If I put the over-under on half a snap, do you anticipate him playing at all next Saturday?
3: No, I don't.
0: I don't either.
3: No, I think you shouldn't play him next Saturday. Now, we can have a conversation about Towson and just knocking the rust off a little bit the week after, but given the nature of the injury and the fact that up to this point he just hasn't practiced yet, and I'm like, no, I don't expect to see six on the field next week.
0: Well, would you be more comfortable with him playing five, say eight, 10 snaps, we'll call it 10 snaps next week, but sitting out the Towson game to knock the rust off? I'll just say this. It's hard for me to believe that he is rested now for 8 months and that if he can't go next week, something's going to magically change within a week. Like, I say that, like, who do you throw him out there for a few snaps next week and then be like, all right.
3: Yeah.
0: Towson, I mean, no offense to Towson, but technically I think Kent State should be better than Towson. Yeah. I don't know if they're
3: Towson really lost last night, by the way.
0: Yeah, to Maine.
3: To Maine.
0: But you see my point? Like,
3: Yeah, I get, like, what you're saying.
0: I'm just like, you throw him out there for a couple snaps and then pull him back.
3: Yeah, I don't think it's the worst idea. Again, I think it's more likely that he'd be more available, I guess, for the Towson game as opposed to the first game.
0: Well, I agree with
3: that. Because of how much he's practiced, I just don't think that's quite as feasible. But I would like to see him get something before Mississippi State. Uh-huh. And even in that Mississippi State game, we could be talking about maybe a pitch count then, too. Just because, I mean, is he ready to go out there and play 60, 65 snaps? I don't know.
0: Yeah. 803-404-6100, how you can weigh in this afternoon. We'll come back. We'll look at that week zero schedule starting tomorrow at noon. 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
0: ...803-404-6100 on a beautiful day. A greatly Lord-blessed day here at Charwood Golf Club for the annual preseason. I don't know. I think I messed up earlier and called it the kickoff golf tournament, swing first. I don't know. I got it all. I was naming all kinds of stuff.
3: Yeah, that's definitely not it.
0: It's kind of funny because we go to start and I have three people show up to me like instantly, like, hey, we need you to say this. Hey, we need to say this. Terry's the only person who like sent me something to read off of. The rest of it, I'm doing it straight from memory.
3: Yeah.
0: And And but we got it. We got it. We got rolling, and we're having a good time today out here. Where I told everybody, look, you know, we just want to come out here and have fun and get to see our listeners.
3: Sure.
0: Next year, we'll have another one in the spring coming up. We want you to come and be a part of it. 26 teams today, is that what I understood, Josh? 26
3: yep.
0: teams. We want you to be a part of it. You know, don't come out here like, oh, my goodness, I'm trying to win $500 prize money or a big trophy. We want to have fun. We want to meet. We want to meet you. We want to talk to you. We want to talk a little football, you know, whatever else may be going on, women's basketball. What a weird – what a great thing and what a weird consolation prize. Hey, we're going to host a HBCU women's tournament. And, Tyler, your prize for coming and being part of this great event is you get to play us.
3: That's
0: South
3: right.
0: South Carolina.
3: Like, yeah.
0: I mean, like, isn't it, you know, isn't it like the opposing coaches are like, hey, girls – I got a really cool thing for you. We're going to go play in this great tournament Dawn Staley's putting on, and we're going to highlight HBCUs. This is so great. Awesome. Who are we playing, Coach? Well, one of us has got to play South Carolina first, and then whoever wins the other game probably has to play South Carolina second. So you're going to probably take a 40-point whipping.
3: But you know what? We talk about this all the time, like in the first round of the NCAA tournament, right? When whoever comes in here to play South Carolina, it's like, well, we know they're not going to win, but they get the honor of saying they played a Dawn Staley coach team.
0: Well, and I thought about that last night when I was reading this, because you're right. That's like those women, Dawn Staley is held in such high regard, is thought of so highly. You're exactly right. When other teams from these kind of colleges, and I just mean smaller colleges, get to play a Dawn Staley team, I mean, shoot, there's SEC teams that Dawn Staley Dawn Staley shows up and they're excited to see her. And you're exactly right. And I was thinking, like, have we ever said that about any other coach in history? Bear Bryant? Was anybody ever? I mean, maybe, I don't know. I wasn't around at that point.
3: No.
0: I mean, people weren't excited to play like, oh, my God, we're playing a Nick Saban team.
3: Sure.
0: Yay.
3: Yeah.
0: Alabama's about to beat us by 72. Oh, boy.
3: You know, I had a high school teammate that played for UT Chattanooga, and they played Alabama at one point. Maybe I can hit him up and be like, hey, man, was it just an honor to play Alabama even though they steamrolled y'all? That's the only thing I can think of like, man, we get to play Alabama in Bryant-Denny Stadium, and they're going to crush us by 70, but we get to be across from Nick Saban. That's so cool.
0: And see, the thing about what you mentioned about the NCAA tournament is, at least in the NCAA tournament, you know, if you win, you've made a historical moment.
3: Yes.
0: If these girls, whoever it is that South Carolina, I think they've already announced the matchups for the first round, and then you don't know the championship game. But if these girls win, that's great for what, 72 hours?
3: Sure.
0: I mean, for their lifetime, it'll be memory.
3: Yeah.
0: But when a 16 beats a 1 in the NCAA tournament, we're like, oh, I know where I was at. I remember this.
3: Yes.
0: Those girls will always have the memory of beating if, indeed, that were to happen. But the rest of us are going to be focused on college football weekend.
3: Yeah.
0: It's Carolina Clemson weekend.
3: Yeah. Well, that's the thing is there, you know, and this is a testament to what Dawn Staley's built here. There are so many matchups on their schedule that we look at and be like, okay, nah, they should be winning that by about 25, 30. You know, you focus in on like, all right, LSU, you know, obviously Texas, stuff like that, those kind of marquee matchups, but they've become so dominant. It's like, all right, Kentucky, yeah, that'll probably be about a 35-point win or something along those lines because, again, just how great of a program they've become.
0: 803-404-6100. We'll talk more about that when that time comes around. But let's talk a little football right now. We just played a little Shane Beamer from last night's Carolina Calls. And, Tyler, getting going. We had all the games last night, the FCS games. But officially tomorrow at noon, live from Ireland. What is it called again?
3: The Aer Lingus Classic,
0: baby. Aer Lingus. That's right, buddy. Aer Lingus Classic. It's actually developed a neat little staple that, and we'll come back to this, is about to be wiped out.
3: Yeah, I just mentioned a little bit earlier some of the changes coming to the scheduling in college football. But yeah, if there was a marquee event for week zero, it becomes this event in Ireland every single year. You know, it's always the noon game. I guess that'd be about a 6 or 7 o'clock kick out there locally in Ireland, and I imagine it's going to be kind of foggy and rainy as it always is over there. And you get interesting stories in this one because of, you know, the Bill Belichick stuff and all that. TCU actually stands to be a pretty good team too, so I'm interested to see how they look against North Carolina tomorrow. But yeah, you get things started right off with maybe one of the more interesting programs in college football. And my goodness, if, you know, North Carolina gets blown out for a second year in a row by TCU, maybe you just leave Bill over there with Jordan, and they can just enjoy Ireland for a while and find their own way back home.
0: If they win, do we make it a big story? Like, is this a situation where they can't, theoretically, they can't win? Like, if they win, we're just like, whatever.
3: It is.
0: If they get blown out, we're like, ha-ha.
3: It would be the first positive statement that he's probably made since being there. Because, again, they don't have a signature win to really fall back on right now. And if they came out of the gates, look, TCU, maybe they end up going 2-10 and they're not worth anything in the Big 12. But at least for the time being, we'd be like, oh, hey, this team's different than they were a year ago. And when you just make a direct comparison to the game these two teams played on Labor Day night last year, you can see, okay, they went from being a 34-point loser to this team to beating them by 7 or something like that. So it would be worth something, at least in the short term.
0: Okay. All right. That's obviously in the noon game, and at least according to ESPN's bookmakers by DraftKings, TCU an 8.5-point favorite. Our buddy Brian Edwards yesterday said he does like TCU in that game. 3 o'clock again, kind of like a little 30-45 minute appetizer. Southern Cal, ranked 14th in the country. Jaden Maiava will start his Heisman campaign. He'll take on San Jose State. That's followed up at 3:30 by NC State and Virginia. So it's kind of one of those things. 3 o'clock, you're going to pretty much know the North Carolina TCU score. I assume maybe it's coming down the stretch.
3: Yep.
0: You flip over to NBC, you catch Southern Cal for about 20 or 30 minutes to kind of be like, okay, that's what they look like.
3: To bridge the gap.
0: Yeah. And, but I will be interested to see for 30 minutes if they hit the ground running.
3: Yeah, and for those that don't remember, Gary Patterson is now the defensive coordinator at Southern California after, of course, you know, notably being the TCU head coach. So Lincoln Riley's taken defense a lot more seriously these past couple years. Again, he kind of figured out, hey, I need to have defense to be able to win in the Big Ten. And not that, you know, if they were a shutout San Jose State, that really proves anything. But I'm interested to see what a really good defensive mind can do out there in Southern California with all the great talent they have on defense that hasn't lived up to its potential the past couple of years.
0: Again, I mentioned at 3:30, you end up getting North Carolina State and Virginia, that game in Charlottesville. That has the potential to be the game of the day. I mentioned it yesterday. You look at what Tony Elliott's done. If Tony Elliott can follow up with another really good season, maybe he's in line to get one of the – I don't know if you'd label – like, Virginia would be, what, a tier 2, tier 3 job?
3: Yeah, I think that's pretty fair right now.
0: It's definitely tier 2.
3: It's definitely tier 2.
0: Well, no, kinda. It's definitely tier 3. Is it up in there with tier 2?
3: I'd say high tier 3 right now.
0: Okay, that's fair.
3: Yeah, okay. Yeah, high tier 3.
0: I'm okay.
3: Now again, great season last year. Could have made the playoff. They won the ACC championship. But yeah, right now, high tier 3.
0: Okay, I'm trying to think back. What was the quarterback's name there? No, when the old ugly turf they had, and then you had Herman Moore, wide receiver. And they had the quarterback, I don't quite remember. His name was Moore, I believe, also.
3: Okay.
0: But those were my Virginia days, although I was telling Austin a story this morning about, I say us, we went up there, South Carolina went up there in 2002 as a 4-5-6-point favorite, took a shellacking.
3: Is that the only time someone stormed the field against Carolina? It has to be, right?
0: No, I think Kentucky got him with a field storm in 2011-2012.
3: Okay.
0: When they beat South Carolina, when South Carolina had just beaten Alabama the week prior.
3: Oh, that's right. Yeah, they dropped the next one.
0: And got a big in that game.
3: Oh, man.
0: Never got hurt.
3: Just Carolina things.
0: We'll talk more about the schedule and wrap up hour number one live from Charlwood for the 107.5 The Game preseason golf tournament. Thank you again to all our great sponsors. It is the halftime show.
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14: 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We shouldn't be surprised, really, after writing them off due to last year's Rose Bowl. But the Rams saw something in them, and maybe all of us should have known better because Ty Simpson just finished the preseason on a high note last night. And after watching Fernando Mendoza struggle through his exhibition work, you got to wonder if we end up looking back on Simpson as the real QB1 of the 26 class and worth the pick that at the time looked like a massive mistake. I'm Chris Mann.
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0: seconds left to go in the coming out of the break. 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Talking with Tyler about and have y'all listen to us talk about tomorrow's games. Mentioned North Carolina, TCU, Southern Cal and San Jose State, and a really good one there at 3:30. And Tyler, honestly, it's kind of like the what wrestling analogy do you want to use for the coach who wins maybe moves up instead of is banned forever? Because it does feel like Tony Elliott has risen his star to where Dave Dorn at. Dave Dorn, you feel like, is guaranteed 8 wins at NC State.
1: Sure.
0: You just look over and it's like, oh, okay, they won 8. All right, no problem. And so Dave Dorn's been, he's been there quite a while now. I think it's something of around 12 years, 13 years.
1: Yeah, I think 20,
0: maybe longer.
1: I think 2013, maybe around that. But you're right. You look at his record, and he hovers between 8 to 9 wins.
0: Yeah,
1: he's had some bad seasons in there too. But typically, they're around an 8 to 9 win team. But you never look at them as like, hey, wow, they're a serious threat for the ACC this year. And obviously, if we win the ACC, you get a guaranteed playoff spot. They've not really. They're kind of suffering from Nebraska syndrome, right? Because, or at least under Bo Pelini, where they were consistently winning around 9-ish games. And, you know, they played in the Big 12 championship and stuff like that, but nobody looked at them as serious national championship threats during that time. They couldn't quite break through that next level. But to bring yourself back to a wrestling analogy, this is like two mid-carders in a number one contenders match for the world championships. Like, all right, winner goes on and takes on the world champion, and you elevate yourself to that next level if you win this thing.
0: It's one of those things where If South Carolina was playing them and South Carolina's coming off a 4-8 season, we'd be like, yeah, South Carolina should win.
1: Oh, totally.
0: When you're looking at them, like, what on the face of God's green earth means that those two teams you should be able to beat, even with replacements. But that's how we view both NC State and Virginia. But that one should be an interesting one and could lead to some big things for both of those teams. After that, we get a little bit of a break. 5:30. Jacksonville State, North Dakota State. I know this is a game that you're kind of like, hey, anytime you get the game there in Fargo at the Fargy Dome, cool, let's make it happen.
1: I have a weird affinity for North Dakota State. I do have a friend that's from the area, so he kind of tied me to them years ago. And again, they just ran roughshod over FCS. Anytime they would be in the playoffs, that's a game you have to watch. And I'm interested to see how they transition to FBS. Look, they're not going to be a team that suddenly starts competing for national championships here, but can they establish themselves as like one of those teams that could be a playoff contender quickly? I don't know. We'll see. But that's how they get started tomorrow.
0: 6:30 ESPN Plus, Sacramento State in Eastern Michigan, the inaugural game in the the MAC for Sacramento State. That might be like do whatever, run to the store, do whatever you got, real quick. Of course, really theoretically, NC State Virginia hopefully is a good one, and that should be wrapping up.
1: Yeah, well, my wife asked me yesterday because I told her, hey, there's some games going on this weekend. She's like, is it, you know, it's like a full day? I'm like, well, there's games on all day, but there's periods throughout the day where like, hey, if you need to go do this or do that, you can. You don't feel like you're going to miss a whole lot. Like I said, my goal is to at least get my eyes on every single game at some point on Saturday. And they're the, you know, marquee ones like UNC and TCU that I want to see most of, obviously. Yeah. But it's a dry run for the actual proper week one next week.
0: That'll be followed up at 7 o'clock. I am interested in New Mexico State and FSU. I want to see what FSU looks like. Ashton Daniels at quarterback. And then the 10 o'clock game, sneaky good non-Power 4 group, Memphis taking on UNLV out in Vegas. UNLV led by Jackson Arnold.
1: Yep.
0: Kind of an interesting little thing there, him already being at Oklahoma and Auburn. And then UNLV is considered, for those of you that kind of aren't paying attention, a top 3, top 4 prospect to get out of the non-Power 4 and make the playoff.
1: And this game really, for whichever team wins, could serve as a statement piece for that, right? Because they're obviously in
0: different conferences. It's like that. It's like that. The basketball used to have like the big mid games in like January where you'd have like Winthrop play some team out of the MAC or something, and it'd be a special day for it. This is like what that is.
1: Yeah, because, you know, let's say both these teams are in the mix for that playoff spot, you know, come the end of the regular season, you might look back and say, well, Memphis beat UNLV in week number 0. That could literally be the difference between making the playoff and not if both these teams end up being good.
0: Yeah. So there's your rundown of tomorrow's games. I got to admit, if you were to list my top three, North Carolina State, Virginia, number 1, North Carolina, TCU number two, and number three on that list is Memphis UNLV. I kind of want to see. I think that one's going to be a shootout. Our buddy Brian Edwards said take the over of 56 in that game.
1: I think Hawaii and Stanford can be goofy fun.
0: I forgot about that. I've got it right here on my list.
1: That could just be a weird game where funny things happen, and you know, I have that game going to overtime, you know, type thing. But yeah, you got a lot of entertainment options tomorrow.
0: If Stanford, that's about 7 o'clock on the ACC network, by the way. If Stanford can score. Because Hawaii is a fun team to watch. And, again, I forget their quarterback's name.
1: Alejandro.
0: So, yeah, okay. I was going to call him. Thank you for saying that, because I definitely would have said Alejandro. But he's fun. And I say that because, like, yeah, Hawaii's going to put up points on Stanford. And they're going to do it in unconventional ways of, like, he runs around, makes nine defenders miss, throws a 70-yard bomb, it tips off two guys, and then some guy for Hawaii catches and runs in the end zone. You're like, oh, this was the greatest play I've ever seen. And that's how that game's going to go tomorrow. But your schedule's out, and then we'll move on to Thursday. We'll move on to Thursday, Colorado and Georgia Tech, a week from yesterday to kick things off. 803-404-6100. Chris Deering coming up in the next hour. We are live from Charwood, the 107.5 The Game preseason golf tournament. Having a blast. We'll tell you more about it when we come back.
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2: All right, welcome back in. Hour number two, halftime show. Tyler and Bill hanging out at the Game Summer Golf Classic, presented by White Brown Smiles and our friends over at the Lexington County Gamecock Club, getting you set for college football. Week zero action tomorrow. We just broke down some of those games. And yes, before we get into talking more about the schedule, Dave, by chance, you a Goo Goo Dolls fan?
3: Yeah, you know, I haven't followed them in 10 years, but yeah, big fan. Love their great songs.
2: Are you aware they're playing a concert in Simpsonville at the CCNB Amphitheater at Heritage Park on Sunday?
3: No, that's my hometown, you know. Well, it's not in my hometown, but it's right by my hometown.
2: Well, they should have given you an email or something then, Dave. You should be aware of these things.
3: They should. I mean, I got to join the list, I guess.
2: Well, we have two pairs of tickets to go see the Goo Goo Dolls coming up on Sunday.
3: And they're for me?
2: Yeah, unfortunately, those aren't for you, Dave. I will say, if you talk to Dreamy Josh, he might be able to hook you up, actually. Josh does have tickets that he might be able to slide your way for Sunday. That's at 7:30. So if you can get up Simpsonville by then. But callers number 3 and 4 right now at 803-404-6100. You can get tickets, a pair of tickets to go see the Goo Goo Dolls coming up Sunday out in Simpsonville. And wrap up the last weekend without a full slate of college football with a little bit of fun going to a concert.
4: Yeah. Is that what you... I'm not picking on the concert. I'm asking, though, with everything coming up, is that what you want to do? Is it like a breather weekend? Or is it like, oh, we gotta get everything... No, it does matter, Josh. Sundays are very important. It's a very big day. You're going into the... Now, I will say, next weekend, you should conceivably have a three-day weekend.
2: Yes.
4: Maybe some of y'all out there are going to twist it into a four- or five-day weekend. I'm totally understanding of that. But, yeah... Is it more of this weekend you're like, all right, I'll clean the gutters, I'll cut the grass, we're doing this weekend, we're doing everything, or are you like, okay guys, this final relaxing weekend, like enjoy your weekend before we get full-fledged football?
2: I think it depends on what your commitments for Saturday are, right? If you're people like us that are going to and covering these games, like, okay, well most of my Saturday is going to involve something around Carolina football that take up most of that day. If you're just watching it at home every single weekend, you can be a little bit more flexible with that. You know, I don't think you have to go all the way to the extreme of saying goodbye to your family and friends for the next 4 months. You know, we talked about the other week, you can be flexible and, you know, don't pass up going to your kid's birthday party or things like that just because there's a college football game on. If your son wants to go trick-or-treating on Halloween night, take him trick-or-treating.
4: You can
2: bend the rules a little bit for that one.
4: All right. Well, that'll get us going. Now that's starting next week. Tonight, big-time game over at the Graveyard. Big one, really. Truth be told, obviously, if South Carolina loses, we're not going to spend much time on the Carolina Clemson soccer game on Monday. It'll be game week. But truth be told, this is a big one for Tony Ann and for his program. Obviously, this is a year he needs to produce, and they've looked good. 4-1 victory over North Florida, 4-1 victory over USC Upstate. Clemson's got that very nice 5-0 victory over Furman. Big match on the men's side of things. Point number 2, by the way, in the Palmetto Series tonight over at the Graveyard. But it kind of a chance for Tony Annan and his team to make a statement, both statewide and nationally, that, hey, this is a program that's ready to get back and compete for NCAA tournaments and maybe more.
2: Yeah, and this is a number 16 Clemson team coming in here. So you mentioned making a national statement of knocking off a ranked team. And, hey, you can find yourself inside the top 25 if you're able to do that.
4: Good point.
2: Yeah, I mean, they've been handling their business pretty well in these first couple games, you know, this year. Again, we can't speak to how good North Florida and USC Upstate specifically are, but they beat them the way that you kind of expect them to beat those kind of teams. And, again, good litmus test tonight against Clemson. Not going to be maybe quite as easy. It's going to be a dogfight, and again, hopefully we can get the 2-0 advantage in the Palmetto Series thanks to both soccer teams.
4: 803-404-6100. So best of wishes to Tony Annan and his club tonight as they take the field. And again, certainly you can check that on ESPN Plus. That's going to be a really fun one. Should be very competitive. Last week, I believe it was Friday night, the women puts over 7,000 in Stone Stadium for their game against Clemson. So guys, girls, men, women, let's get out to Stone Stadium, support the Gamecocks tonight in their match against the Tigers in, another very good one. I don't think South Carolina was ranked last week. I think Clemson was, if I remember correctly. I think Clemson was ranked maybe right there inside the top 25, just inside of it, like 24, 25, and South Carolina wasn't. Am I wrong?
2: Yeah, you're right. Clemson was 24. Carolina wasn't. They've got, let's see, they won last night, and they'll back in action Sunday, by the way, for the women's team.
4: There you go. 803-404-6100. Listen to the phone lines. We go. Tim wants to weigh in. Tim, I'm guessing you're as fired up for the soccer match tonight as hopefully we all are?
5: No, not really.
4: Okay, that's what we're talking about.
2: We tried.
5: My question is, and I want some clarification, so... the next round of TROs that are coming, they did away with the red shirt rule, right?
2: Correct.
5: Like, you don't have a red shirt anymore.
2: Right.
5: Okay, when did that take effect?
2: Beginning of summer. I think it was June, I want to say. Yeah.
5: So, let's just say a player from whatever university played four games, and he had the red shirt, or she had the red shirt, or however you want to go with it. So they're still owed that X amount of games, right?
4: Yeah, that's why they got the year of eligibility.
2: Right.
5: Okay. But could they turn around and sue because they didn't play those other eight games and they lost their year of eligibility because of that rule?
4: No.
2: I don't believe so.
4: No, they got their year of eligibility.
2: Well, yeah, if they only played in four games, they would have preserved that year. If you're saying somebody played in like five or six and crossed that line lost a year.
5: Yeah, that one I get, but I'm just saying they played four games and they had to sit the rest of the year.
4: Mm-hmm. They've got
5: marginal.
2: Yeah, they would have preserved that year of eligibility. That would not have counted against them. And are you saying would they retroactively try and sue to? I'm just trying to clarify what you're asking here.
5: I'm saying they could retroactively sue. Say I didn't get to play in the other eight games. I'm just saying using college football.
4: Here's what it is. If you came in the 2022 class, you have a fifth year. That's as simple as it is. Doesn't matter whether you redshirted or not. If you came in the 2022 class, you are eligible to play as long as we all know, which has been the rule since the day football started, as long as you don't sign an NFL contract. Because once you do, once you go to the draft and once you sign a contract and once you participate, you are an NFL player. You are no longer a college player. Now, if you've not done any of that, yes, you get your fifth year.
5: Well, that's why I was kind of curious. I was like, the courts are so screwed up now. I could see them actually side with an athlete saying, "Well, yeah, you didn't get to play, all your games." Yeah.
4: It has nothing to do with playing all your games. It has nothing to do with that. Did you or did you not sign a professional contract? Don't worry about the games.
5: I'm talking about, let's say somebody's still enrolled. Like, South Carolina, I'm not trying to pick on them or anything like that. But they redshirted a year. And they ain't graduated. They hadn't,
4: If you are in the 2022 class, you have a fifth year. That's all it is. It's as simple as that. Whether you're enrolled or whatever. And we're gonna move on from this. And I apologize, Tim. We got other things. We got Chris Deering coming.
5: No, you're fine. It's real.
4: I mean, like it. That's what it is, Tyler. Like it has. If you were in the 2022 class, you have a fifth year.
2: Mm-hmm.
4: Now, if you went to I don't know what Mendoza was last year. Was he on his fifth year?
2: Let me look.
4: I guess my point is, like, if you were in the 2022 class, whether you redshirted or not, get to play this year. It doesn't matter on games. It doesn't matter on any of that. What is in contention now is the same thing that started with college basketball: is did you go to the NFL and perform professionally and do anything professionally that now took away your technical amateur status.
2: And I think to the question, I think what Tim was trying to ask is for anybody that was a part of that class that did redshirt, would they have an opportunity to sue and try and come back? If you redshirted in the 2022 class, you would still have your eligibility anyway. Because if you came in 2022 and played right away as a freshman and never redshirted, your fourth year would have run out at the end of last year, which we saw with a guy like DQ Smith. But if you redshirted at any point in the past 4 years, you would still have that extra year of eligibility anyway, and you would be grandfathered into the 5-5 because it's now 5 years to play five. It's only for those guys that exhausted 4 years in 4 years. Again, I understood where he was trying to go with that, but
4: I know.
2: If you had registered at any point in the past 4 years from the 22 class, you already had an extra year anyway.
4: He wanted to. I'm not stupid around here. I've been around the block. I've been here for 10 years. He wanted to point out South Carolina taking Ethan Johnson, and you know, and again, you can go down about a million different ways with this. South Carolina taking Ethan Johnson is no different than LSU taking Daquan Wright.
2: Yeah.
4: Okay. I get my basketball and football players mixed up occasionally. And there is a difference. Ethan Johnson never did anything professionally. I didn't get drafted. I don't even think went to a workout. Nothing.
2: I could not find anything about that.
4: Exactly. So he gets that fifth year despite having played four already. I think he's 40. Is it 48 or 40 career starts?
2: I think it's 40.
4: One of those two.
2: Yeah, one of those. But
4: he's in the 40s.
2: These rules that the conferences are creating have nothing to do with him because he never did anything with an NFL team in the offseason.
4: And supposedly, I've seen people saying, well, DQ Smith did something with the Broncos. I never actually saw that, but that's why he has eligibility and could end up going LSU if that's what he decided to do.
2: He was with them for about a week. Okay. Early in the offseason. So I don't even, that's even a different situation than being suited up in a preseason game last week. So it's all screwed up. That's the only thing you need to know about it. And what happens in the next week? Could there be NFL players playing in week one of college football next week? Maybe. We'll see.
4: They're going to push it. Look, and I'm not blaming LSU. All I'm saying is they're going to push it to the limit.
2: Sure.
4: I'm not blaming LSU. This is not me taking a pot shot at LSU. LSU is basically saying, one loss equals 12. Mm-hmm. Well, I mean, maybe that's not because you can get into the playoff with one loss. But LSU's like, either we get in the playoff and win the championship with these guys, or we may as well just go 0-12. Mm-hmm. It's irrelevant to us that we're here to win a championship. 803-404-6100. I tell you what, you're showing me something I didn't get to quite see. What do you got real quick?
2: It's official for next year. The season start is going to move to week zero.
4: Okay. All right. We'll get into that.
2: That's from the Oversight Committee.
4: We were going to officially get into that this segment, but went down that path there with I know who you are. You're LSU Tim. And we'll talk more about your team next week when we get ready for the Tigers and the Tigers in the real Death Valley. 803-404-6100. Chris Deering gives us the high school highlights of the week when we come back. 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

0: What's up, fellas? Mike Golic Jr. here. Labor Day weekend is back. Football, tailgates, and the grill's hot. But one bad play can change your world. You knock back a few drinks, think you're fine to drive, and that's how lives get turned upside down. Yours, your boys, everyone on the road. So don't fumble it. In 2024, nearly 12,000 people died in alcohol-impaired driving traffic deaths. So call the right play. Plan for a designated driver, a rideshare, or crash on the couch. Be the MVP this season. Drive sober or get pulled over. Paid for by NHTSA.
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0: Bill Gunner, Captain Dave Adair back in studio holding down the fort. Fresh off, I understood the opening segment of the entire show correctly, fresh off a visit to the YMCA.
1: Leg day.
0: Leg day.
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0: Joining us now, not to talk about leg day or Dave's workout patterns. Nope, none of that. High school highlights of the week, the one and only Chris Deering. Now, Chris, if you want to engage in 12 minutes of leg workout discussion with Dave, heaven forbid, I love you. I'm not going to stop you. Can't say you'll be back next week, but I'm not going to stop you. If you want to talk about high school football where, hey, man, we're off and running now. Week two started last night. I would gladly do that because some interesting results. And I you know me, Chris. I have to – Lexington's the alma mater. Kids are at Gilbert. When you mention Gilbert, I pay a little bit more attention. And let's start with that one last night in the Midlands. Last week you told me you thought Gilbert would have a problem with Nations Ford. They went up and won 21-14, beat Jake Bentley's team. Last night they go over to Memorial Stadium and they knock off AC Floor 24-14.
2: So let me tell you what I learned between week one and week two. We don't know a whole lot right now. We're still learning this thing, and the transfer portal plays a big part of that. And there's some kids that for Gilbert last night I thought really played well. And I highlighted a guy on Prep Red Zone that, and Bill, I don't know if your kids know this kid, but Wyatt Oswald, a 6'7", 255-pound offensive tackle for Gilbert. The kid was massive. I mean, as soon as I walked on the field, my first question was, who is that kid? And then he went out and played well, helped the team rush for 241 yards, I think, was their total output. And their sophomore running back, Jalen Brost, he had a really big night, 164 yards on 34 carries.

0: And this Gilbert team is probably better than I thought going into the season. You know, Ozzie Exum, the coach over there, talking to him afterwards, you know, he admitted a lot of people thought this team would be down this year because they graduated three guys that are playing college football now just on the defensive side last year. And defensively, they were good. Offensively, I thought they were good. They have a big offensive line, average about 255 across the front. And they're going to beat some people. They're going to be a problem in their region. And like I said, they're better than I thought they were going to be going into the season. So two big wins for them to start the year. And, last night I thought, honestly, I never thought they were in danger of losing that game. They forced three turnovers. They didn't turn the ball over at all. So really big win for them going on the road, 2 weeks in a row to win. And I think next week they will play out in Gilbert, America, and, you know, finally get a home game and be ready to roll.
1: One game that wasn't as close last night, Blythewood taking care of Richland Northeast, 32-8.
0: Yeah, so the video of week one, and I hope you guys saw it, and I'm out to credit Columbia Star Sports. They were the ones that had it. Richland Northeast opened the season knocking off Spring Valley, and, you know, that was a good win, a big win. First year coach DeMarcus Simons, he was excited to say the least. Apparently, don't believe he can coach on the 4 and 5A level. He coached at Eau Claire last year, took them to 5 wins, which is something that hadn't been done in a number of years over at Eau Claire. But, you know, that was a big win for them last week. And then last night they played a Blythewood team that they lost in the opening week as well, and they wanted to come back and, you know, and set the tone. They jumped out to a big first half lead. I know their quarterback got hurt, and he didn't play the second half, so sort of cruised to victory after, I think they were up 24-8 at halftime and ended up winning 32-8. So good win for them. You know, maybe a reality check a little bit for Richland Northeast that I don't know they're ready to challenge, you know, for state championships just yet. But DeMarcus Simons is a good coach. I expect him to do great things over there. And hopefully, you know, last night was a wake-up call to show that they still have work to do.
2: Let's hit a couple others from last night real quick. C.A. Johnson and Bethune-Bowman, that one a blowout, and Andrew Jackson and North Central. Quick thoughts on those.
0: So, again, I'm a big fan of the C.A. Johnson team. I think they got a chance to make some noise in the Class A division, and they've opened with two straight wins. They got some talented athletes on both sides of the ball. I expect big things from them. And then Andrew Jackson beating North Central, not overly surprised by that one. North Central has sort of struggled out of the gate, and Andrew Jackson, you know, they've been historically pretty good. And I think you sort of see the same things out of those teams this year. North Central's got to find a way to score some points. I don't think they scored many points in their first two games.
1: Let's take a look at one of the bigger games out there. A couple teams playing the first game of the season, Dutch Fork taking on Ridgeview.
0: Yeah, that's a big one for tonight. You know, Ridgeview was supposed to play last week against South Point, and, you know, unforeseen circumstances sort of knocked that one off the docket. Dutch Fork, they're only playing 9 games, so they had a bye last week. They got a bye later in the season. This is going to be a good one. Last year they played, I think it was a 28-21 game that Dutch Fork had to hang on at the end to win. And, you know, everybody gets up for Dutch Fork. This is everybody's Super Bowl. This is who they want to beat. This is who you want to be judged against. And, you know, Ridgeview's going to come up to the task. Looking forward to seeing what Trey Howard can do, the quarterback of Ridgeview. You know, he missed almost all of last year with the foot injury, and he's back, and he's got, you know, plenty of receivers to get the ball to. Isaiah Small, Kanye Reed, Christian Jackson, those guys are really good. So that should tax the Dutch Fork defense a little bit. New defensive coordinator with the Silver Foxes. So we see if they can have the same intensity as they had last year when they, you know, won a four-peat. But everybody wants to be judged against Dutch Fork. That's fair. And I think, you know, this Dutch Fork team has something to go out and prove. I don't know I don't know if anybody's ever done five in a row. I have to look that up. I'm going to look that up this weekend. Okay. But they've got 2 four-peats, and I know they want to win this one. Jackson Knotts, their quarterback, Tom Knotts' son, he's a senior. Obviously, he wants to go out and win one for his dad his senior year. And, you know, you got a question at the back of everybody's mind at the beginning of the year is, how much longer is Tom Knotts going to do this? And, you know, what better way than to go out with your son winning the state championship? So we'll see if that transpires or what's down the road for Tom Knotts. But he's the favorite right now, and everybody's gunning for the Silver Foxes.
2: Excuse me. Another big game here in town. Gray Collegiate makes the very short trip down Highway 378 to take on River Bluff tonight. Your thoughts on that game? I think it's at the Swamp. Is that what we call it? River Bluff State at the Swamp? Okay. Yeah.
0: Yeah. All right. Yeah. And, you know, these schools are, what, 2 or 3 miles apart?
2: That's what I'm saying. Short trip.
0: Yeah. And never played each other. You know, I think the Lexington 1 schools have been sort of hesitant to play Gray Collegiate for whatever reason. And, you know, credit to Perry Parks for scheduling them and getting them on the schedule. And River Bluff had a big win last week. And I think they sort of settled their quarterback situation. The younger guy, Davis Taylor, looks like he's taking the reins a little bit. And he's probably going to be the quarterback going forward, from what I understand. And he had a big game last week. And then they got, one of the better receivers in the area, in my opinion, in Darius Carter. He went for 7 catches last week, 118 yards and a touchdown against Cane Bay. And I like this River Bluff team just for the fact that Perry Parks has sort of built them as being the underdog, and they have that mentality. They have a transfer from Hammond that's over there, Bubba Alexander. Looks like he played some running back last week. He played linebacker. And I think this team is just going to be scrappy and really hard to beat. Gray Collegiate, on the other hand, went to North Carolina and had a pretty big loss to Chambers in North Carolina. But, my big concern with Gray Collegiate is playing a 5A schedule week in and week out when you probably only have 30 to 35 kids on your roster. There's not many 5A schools that's got such a small roster. So I think that's going to be a challenge for Gray Collegiate. They do have some great skill people in Troy Gleaton, Royce Williamson, and the running back. He transfers from Gilbert. Travion Williamson. And so, I think they got some skilled people. I think where they're lacking right now is maybe in the trenches. I know they lost all but one player on their front 7 on defense. So they got to shore that up a little bit. If they can stay healthy, they might be okay at playing a 5A schedule. But, you know, they got to stay healthy, not lose guys to injury. And I think they could be able to compete, especially with the skill guys they have.
2: Chris, we always appreciate a lot of great information there. You mentioned it's another great Columbia game tonight, Keenan and Dreer. Check Chris's Twitter for more information on that. At CDeering82 is the way to do that. Chris, week 2, we'll catch up with you next Friday for week 3.
0: That sounds perfect. You guys have a wonderful weekend.
2: Take care, Chris. Chris Deering with a lot of great information there. 803-404-6100. As we were going to break in the last segment, Tyler showed me some information on scheduling for the 2027-2028 season. We'll get into that regarding South Carolina when we come back. 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
5: What's up, fellas? Mike Golick Jr. here. 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So call the right play. 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

0: 803-404-6100. Thank you to Chris Deering for joining us this afternoon. High school season. I got to admit, I've said this before. I love my man Reggie Anderson over at WLTX. But let me tell you, Tyler, from an early, early age, one of the first things I remember is my dad taking me to a Lexington High School game and coming home. Normally, we'd hit the little McDonald's in Lexington, get like the late night, you know, I mean, I was like 10 or 11, 9, 10, 11, somewhere in there. Get the little hamburger. I'd get the little, maybe a Happy Meal, whatever.
1: Yeah, yeah.
0: And come home and get on the couch. And Friday night would stay up late night. Old Rick Henry was there to guide me through the high school games. That became it's honestly to this day, like tonight, I will make every effort, which the way things are going for me, I will be wide awake, but to stay up and watch WIS and Rick Henry. I'm a big fan of all of the television stations around here, but that is for a 44-year-old, that is about a 33-year-old tradition of Rick Henry and the high school highlights of the week that he does every Friday night on Deering Football. Man, it's phenomenal. Rick, if you're listening out there, you do a heck of a job. Just an absolute heck of a job.
1: He's the standard, man.
0: And Reggie, you do too, I guess. You're phenomenal. You do have two ESPN headliners in Alyssa and Matt Berry under your... Well, I guess Matt
1: said it was the other way around.
0: Yeah, I guess actually.
1: Yeah. Matt apparently tells us that the story that Reggie's been telling is a little different.
0: All right. 803-404-6100. But good luck to the band, the cheerleaders, all the parents, the administrators, everybody tonight as they head out to play whatever game it is that they're going to be a part of. Right before we went to... So we were talking about the schedule. We were going to get to this in the first segment about week zero now becoming essentially week one in the very, very near future, because it kind of leaked out today. It popped up, I believe, on future schedules, and I believe you said Jordan Kay had the article that basically said, hey, South Carolina's going to play Furman next year on August 28th.
1: Yep.
0: This is, I think, what, today, I believe? Or was it today? Maybe yesterday the article came out that next year, the 2028 Bowling Green game would be the earliest South Carolina ever played.
1: Yep, and when that was announced, it was presented as a week zero game, but really South Carolina was just kind of getting ahead of the curve of the changes.
0: That is
1: that
0: what
1: were
0: we now know.
1: Today,
0: yeah.
1: That we know today.
0: Tell them what the new rule is and what we got here.
1: So earlier on today, the FBS Oversight Committee announced changes to the 2027 college football calendar, which includes spring practice can now have two OTA-like periods totaling 21 practices. There'll be a 10-day transfer portal window in January, and the start of the season moves to week zero. So 1 year from now, literally today, will be week number one of college football instead of week zero, and South Carolina will play Furman on the new start of the college football season. So basically, they've expanded it to where the regular season lasts 14 weeks, and everybody will get two bye weeks.
0: Okay.
1: So it still ends the Saturday after Thanksgiving, and all that other stuff's still the same. The start of the season has been moved up. This has been rumored out for a while.
0: Yeah.
1: Now, this isn't shocking. And I think they're getting ahead of the NFL eventually, probably moving their season up to when they go to 18 games in their next round of CBAs. But yes, now instead of starting on Labor Day, college football will start the weekend before.
0: Yeah, I think it's funny that, I mean, like you said, we knew that this was coming and so forth and so on. But it's like all of South Carolina's moves, you're like, oh, they're going to play? No, not going to play a week zero game. Like Right. Everything you need, now the question becomes, does week zero get pushed back a week, or do we do away with week zero?
1: See,
0: it's a moneymaker.
1: It is, and that's where I'm not exactly sure how it's written in the current form.
0: Because, don't worry about that. Okay?
1: Yeah, right. Because this is saying college football can start on what is now week zero, which will be week number one. So I don't know if you have to have a special provision to say, okay, does that mean you can play week zero on August 21st next year?
0: Or? I wonder. I don't know, and I'm just posing a question to you. What does the law say now? Because I would imagine if you could play this week, if you could find a game that you would play kind of like everybody else is, and you don't have to have a special provision, and you can get two bye weeks in, you would do it, right?
1: Sure.
0: Like, you would make that happen. So, South Carolina be called up Kent State, like, hey, let's play the week zero so that we can both get two bye weeks in. We'll play Towson. We'll move the Towson game up to the 5th and play them kind of like Towson played last night. And we'll play them on the 5th. And then we have a bye week to prep for Mississippi State.
1: Right.
0: I would assume that's the case. I don't know.
1: Yeah, I can't find anything on how the current bylaw is written for week zero. Look, if they want to try and make some extra money off this, I'm sure they'll try their best to make this happen. But it might also have to be a special provision for playing then, because then you'd have three bye weeks if you're going to play on week zero. And I don't know how they would view that. But hey, if they want to do it, that's great, because that means we have a shorter off season in general. But yeah, as of right now, next year when Carolina plays Furman on August 28th, that will be the full weekend of week one of college football.
0: I'm just talking out loud, but what it wouldn't surprise me, given money involved, is if the Aer Lingus Classic and let's just hypothetically say the Duke's Mayo Bowl or somebody in Atlanta with the Mercedes-Benz says, hey, we'll front the money for a specialized game. Mm-hmm. And so maybe instead of seeing San Jose at Southern Cal, Maybe we get like actually a list of marquee games. Maybe you find six teams that are willing to step out. I mean, look, I'd love to see it. I never understood, and this might be a stupid idea, and I'd love to know if y'all agree with me. If they did the, and it's tough, but if they were able to do the basketball marathon, right?
1: Yeah.
0: I don't know why they couldn't do the football. I always wondered. Like, you think about it, you're already playing games out of the country.
1: Sure.
0: So, you know, Hawaii's 6 hours behind you. Mm-hmm. So if you said, hey, you know, next Wednesday night, we're kicking off in Hawaii at midnight, and we're starting the full day of college football. Well, that's a 6 o'clock game.
1: Sure.
0: And then you say, okay, we're moving to, I think I'm going correctly clockwise. Maybe I have to start in Australia. I mean, look, you see my point. Like, we're already sending two to Brazil. We're going to do that.
1: Yeah, because like Ireland tomorrow with TCU and North Carolina, that's like a 6 or 7 o'clock local game there. But, I mean, if you wanted to make that game mid-afternoon over there, you'd kick it off at 9 a.m. Eastern time, right? So you'd have a game here in America that most people are going to see when they wake up in the morning type thing. That's actually a pretty interesting concept. And what I'm curious about, because, again, I'm sure a lot of other schools are going to start announce their move dates from what would have been their week one games on Labor Day weekend next year to what we now know is week number one on August 28th. Now, because as of right now, the NFL still has their first weekend of action the week following Labor Day weekend. So that means the weekend of August 28th, you can play games all day on Sunday too.
0: Yeah.
1: You still got Labor Day weekend wide open. So you can kind of get two full weeks of like Thursday to Sunday/Monday football before the NFL officially comes in.
0: There's a lot of options. It depends. And look, we all know what's going to end up ruling. It's going to be money.
1: Sure.
0: But I want to go back to my final thought on that there. I mean, you think about it. You say, like, let's be honest. If you were a Presbyterian or a Furman, and they come to you and say, hey, you're going to play on ESPN, regular ESPN, but you're going to play at 9 a.m.
1: Sure, do it.
0: Those schools are doing it, right?
1: Absolutely.
0: And then that takes you to noon on Thursday. You can see, so you can line up a couple games that you can move around in there. So you think about, like, hey, at midnight we're playing in Australia at 3 a.m.
1: Sure.
0: Which would be, what, the 9 p.m. We're kicking off in Hawaii. You see how you kind of do that? Let's be honest.
1: You can do a wraparound. That'd be cool.
0: If you go find a D3 school and you're like, you're playing the 6 a.m. game, you think they're going to say no?
1: No,
0: you're on
1: not.
0: You're on actual ESPN at 6 a.m.
1: Right, exactly. I'd be down for it.
0: Yeah, I mean, we were heavily invested last night in all the FCS action that we could take. 803-404-6100, how you can weigh in. We'll come back. We'll conclude our number two out here from Charwood Golf Course. 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
1: Hey, this is Tyler Head from 107.5 Game and the Game Network. 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
3: 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The 49ers defeated the Raiders 18-12 in a field goal duel to wrap up the preseason. Kicker Eddie Pinheiro accounted for all 18 of San Francisco's points. Meanwhile, Raiders rookie quarterback Fernando Mendoza struggled behind an atrocious offensive line, getting sacked twice and throwing an interception and proving why Kirk Cousins should start week one. I'm Addie Bates.
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7: 2025 started off kind of rough for me because I was told I was probably going to need rotator cuff surgery, and I didn't want to go through the rehab. I didn't want to get cut open. And then I found QC Kinetics. QC Kinetics is a pioneer in regenerative orthopedics, and they're right there on Sunset Boulevard in West Columbia. 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

0: 803-404-6100. I'll get to some of these texts that have been coming in here. I was asking the great people here, Miss Amanda, who handles everything, handles a lot here, to get me a cup of coffee. I didn't sleep good last night. We've been, Rondo, Tyler, you're starting to wear down. You've been doing now radio-a-thon, almost 5 hours of radio. Yeah,
1: pretty much.
0: And I just asked Amanda if she would mind fixing me a pot of coffee or a cup of coffee.
2: I appreciate my undisclosed energy drink that powers me through the day.
0: There you go. Yeah, well, call them up and see if they want to sponsor.
2: I've sent them emails. They haven't emailed me back.
0: But I say all that because, and we'll get to this story probably next week, because it's pretty evergreen right now. But I come back on, I put the headphones on, and all I hear is Dave talking about, yeah, he got $1.3 million. And I look down at my phone, and Tyler has sent me the story here of a 35-year-old man in San Francisco, Tyler. Now, you read the story.
2: Yeah. there's a lot to unpack here. But a 35-year-old guy that apparently has been scamming women out of money pretending to be a 49ers receiver. Now, I'm going to show you this video of him running routes at the beach. And you tell me if that's an NFL wide receiver or not.
0: Oh, this is him.
2: He's wearing his helmet.
0: He's wearing his helmet.
2: Now, that's a common theme, and when you read the story, there's pictures of him, like, on Instagram as he pretends to be this NFL receiver. He's got his helmet in his hand a lot to, like, sell it. What NFL player in the world takes their helmet with them outside the facility? Like, this guy was clearly doing it to try and bring attention to himself and prove that he was a receiver. Which apparently worked because he scammed several women out of millions of dollars, apparently. But, like, any, like, football person knows this is BS, right? You can just look at this and tell this dude isn't the real deal.
0: I got to read the story.
2: Yes, you do.
0: It's on Barstool Sports, Tyler. You can go to Tyler's Twitter account. What's your Twitter account, TylerHead18?
2: I will retweet it.
0: Yeah, put it out there for the masses. Go and follow Tyler and check that out. Look. I haven't read the story yet. I'm going to try and get through it here in the break, and we'll talk about it next week. My initial thought, though, is, I probably shouldn't say anything until I read it. Actually, let's just not say anything until that. Let's just be on the safe side, because the question becomes to me: who gets the blame here? Who gets the like? I mean, at some point. Anyway, all right, 803-404.
3: His last name is Love.
0: Was there a reason you emphasized that?
2: Also, I'm just being told that the 49ers have released him because he was arrested at the airport.
0: Oh, you know what that means?
2: Yeah.
0: He's eligible to come back to college.
2: Whatever fake university he played for. You know what? If I'm him, don't I tell him, like, yeah, I played at Alabama. I played for Nick Saban.
0: Oh, listen, Lane Kiffin's on the phone right now.
2: Yeah, may as well.
0: Yeah, we
2: may as well.
0: We need another receiver. 803-404-6100. We mentioned it earlier in the hour, Tyler, but a big game over at the Graveyard tonight. Get over there to check that out. It is Tony Annan's team, and it is game two of the Palmetto Series. Now, I learned a little bit about the Palmetto Series watching the women's game last week, in that all sports are counted, but there's also some academic things like life scholars and things of that nature that get added to the points. But South Carolina winning the women's soccer match last week gave them a one-up leg in the Palmetto Series.
2: Yep.
0: Tonight is technically game two of that series. And again, it'll be over at the Graveyard as the men's soccer team. I mean, it's fair. We have a great relationship with Tony. We're great friends with him. But it's fair to say, you know, as much as Shane Beamer might be on the hot seat, as much as Lamont Paris might be on the hot seat, as much as Paul Maneri was on the hot seat previously, it's a big year for Tony. And you know, losing this one doesn't mean your season is over and that things have fallen apart.
2: Sure.
0: Clemson's a good soccer program, but this is a chance. You get one of these chances to make a statement, especially with it being your rival. You mentioned Clemson's ranked 16th.
2: Yeah, it's an opportunity to kind of put a stamp on what this season's been so far, because, again, you're getting off to a good start against opponents that we don't quite know how good they are, but you go out there and you win this against a ranked Clemson team and get the season off to, a 3-0 start at that point in time. But I have to do a lot. And again, helping the Palmetto Series and hopefully spur what's going to be a really successful year for Ann and his crew. So, yeah, get out there and support them while you can tonight. And, you know, here's hoping that we can move to 2-0.
0: 7 o'clock tonight. If you are not living in the Midlands or can't go, it will be streamed on ESPN Plus. So I look forward to that tonight because no college football.
2: There is more FCS games.
0: There are more. Yeah, Austin hit me up on that this morning because we were, as I was taking him to school, we were having that. We, as we like to do, we're planning out our weekly dinner plans.
2: Yes.
0: And so, you know, when you actually get football to watch tomorrow night, it's kind of like, all right, what are, you know, Dad, what are we doing? How are we doing this? And I have suggested to him either hamburgers or, I will say this, excuse me, steaks from Old Timey Meat Market, or I've never done this before, and I know a lot of you have, it's become quite popular, smash burgers on the Blackstone.
2: Okay.
0: Now, to my knowledge, Tyler, there's no difference. I think all you do is, instead of having a meat patty, if you will, that you have it in a ball and you put it on the grill and you smash it down.
2: Yeah, essentially.
0: Is that what I mean? That's
2: Yeah. That's
0: you make your own whatever seasoning you want to use.
2: There's nothing significant about the meat itself. It's just the way that it is prepared. It crusts up on the edge. You get that lacing, if we're going to use a culinary term here.
0: Very nice.
2: Gives a little bit of crunch and crisp on the outside. I enjoy a good smash burger.
0: That's one of those two. Will be tomorrow night's plans. Tonight will be kind of a laid-back night at the Gunner household. Maybe a leftover. We did pizza last night. That was the way we got going for football.
2: Nice.
0: We were ready. Pizza last night. 803-404-6100. We are live from Charwood. The 107.5 The Game preseason golf tournament underway. We'll tell you more about it when we come back.
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2: All right, welcome back in. Halftime show. It's Arrowhead Bill Gunner hanging out with you here on your Friday live from Charwood Golf Club in West Columbia. 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About 20 or so minutes, and everybody should be about wrapping up. I think Bill's going to go out there and make the announcements and stuff once this is all done, and we'll hand out prizes and all that kind of stuff. And then, really, we're off to football season. That's what this event always kind of signifies for us at the end of the not the end of the summer. There's still summer to go. Don't worry. It's still going to be plenty hot for the next couple of weeks, including, as Bill just kind of mentioned there, at the end of that last segment, how hot it's going to be, or how hot it's expected to be next week for game number one between South Carolina and Kent State. But this event always just kind of signals that we've gotten to the end of the off season. Tomorrow's week zero. We'll get some games that count. Obviously, we ran through those games a little bit earlier, may hit on those a little bit more as the hour rolls along as well. And then next week, once we finally come in next week on Monday, we can say, hey, guess what? It's game week. South Carolina plays Kent State. I know it's not the sexiest matchup, but it's a game nonetheless. And this is where I need to give Dave some love here, because Dave has secured us Kent State's head coach, Mike Carney, for next Wednesday. He's going to be leading off the show with us coming up at 12 o'clock. So looking forward to that. Very rare do we get to hear from the opposing coach the week of, but should get some good stuff from him. Looking forward to that. And, again, we'll look ahead to that game coming up next week in between South Carolina and Kent State. Last night, Carolina calls. First Carolina calls of the season. And as I kind of said yesterday, this is really where Shane Beamer and Ty Dillis just kind of run through the stuff off season in terms of you know, those of you that may not listen every single day and may not know all the storylines heading into the year, they just kind of touch on all those things that you may have missed over the last 8 or 9 months. So not a ton of new stuff coming out of it, but Dave, this is going to be cut number two here. Of course, Ty Dillis did ask Shane Beamer about the injuries in their weekly injury report. And here's what he had to say, and of course he's going to be talking about Dylan Stewart and Jakarius Peak here.
3: They're coming along nicely. I know those are the two that everybody wants to talk about. I feel like they've had another good week this week as far as rehab and getting closer and closer to playing. They're getting closer and closer to playing. We'll see where they are next week. I'd say it's doubtful that they're going to play next week against Kent State, but they're getting close. And then outside of that would just be Brady Hunt. He got banged up a little bit in the scrimmage that we had last Saturday. If we were playing this Saturday, he would be listed as questionable for this Saturday. If we're playing in 2 days, in regards to next week, I have no doubt that he'll be ready to rock and roll next Saturday against Kent State.
2: So if we're going to be specific here, last week, I believe it was on Wednesday, when Chris Loebon III, you know, was on campus, talked to Shane Beamer, and it was told to him then that Peak and Dylan Stewart were unlikely to start the season in game number one, and now we've put them in the position of doubtful, as Beamer mentioned there, which isn't an absolute 100% they're not going to play, but as Beamer kind of alluded to when he talked to the media the other day, you know, any player, no matter how good or how high profile you are, there are steps along the way and procedures of what it takes to be able to play for any game, let alone game number one. And if you're not practicing, well, then you're probably not going to be in a good position to be able to play. And up to this point, well, that's not what Dylan Stewart or Jakarius Peak have been doing. They've been at practice, but in terms of actually going through the football stuff, we know that's not necessarily been the case. So kind of tough for those guys to just slot in for game number one if they haven't been out there practicing. And obviously, when you're coming off of an injury, you want to be careful, especially for a guy like Dylan Stewart who's dealing with the back stuff. You know, those kind of things are obviously persistent, right? Back injuries don't just completely go away. That might be something that, unfortunately, Dylan Stewart's going to have to deal with for the rest of his football career. To what degree, we don't know. But, you know, slow rolling and making sure you're absolutely as close to perfect as possible to bring him back is not a bad move. Again, it'd benefit him probably to play some snaps against Towson in week number two just to knock the rust off for throwing him out there in a conference game in week number three against Mississippi State. But obviously that's all up to the process of how he heals and when he gets back out there practicing and all that. But I guess we wanted to give an update, Bill. They are now doubtful for week number one.
4: Okay,
3: A, I apologize for leaving you hanging there. I asked, again, the great folks here at Charwood to fix me some coffee. Tyler watched me from across the room. I proceeded to fix a little bit of coffee and then, like a clumsy moron, spill it all over the table.
2: Well, I do that about once a week at home, so okay. It's fair enough.
3: All right, so I was cleaning that up as Tyler, because there's nothing more annoying than inviting a guest to your house who makes a mess and then walks away and leaves. And I was like, I don't know what happened. I don't know. It came like that.
2: At least you're not the guy that kind of looks around and is like, all right, well, if nobody saw it, they didn't know that I did it.
3: Hard to say that might not have happened had you and some other people not been sitting here. But anyway,
4: yeah, I think, you know, you go back on this – what do I want to? I want to say story trek. Whatever you want to go with, the timeline of Peak and Stewart, right?
2: Right.
4: Like now we start to look at this, and it's kind of comical, right? Like, because most people, Tyler, when it came out that Peak was injured, everybody was like, well, you know, as long as he's back by Mississippi State, he's got to be back by. As long as he's back by Mississippi State, that's fine. And you know, maybe it was a good thing he missed the first two games. So if you stay on the Peak timeline, we know that he's getting better, and that potentially, if this was Mississippi State in week one, that might be a little different.
2: Sure.
4: That might be different. With Dylan Stewart, there's a lot of mystery to what exactly is going on, because we know that he suffered the injury during the season, somewhere around the Mississippi game. We know that he kept playing through it. Yep. If you watched the Clemson game, you could see visibly he was struggling, though. And Clemson, to their credit, took advantage of that.
2: Yeah, as you would.
4: And they wore him down. They beat him down. He was not the same Dylan Stewart in that game that he was, you know, in 2024 and even against Virginia Tech in 2025. And so with Dylan Stewart, you hear in December, well, he's out with a back injury. Okay? No problem.
2: Yep.
4: He'll be fine. Spring, he's out with a back injury.
2: Okay.
4: All right. Well, that's what does he need to do in the spring?
2: Yeah.
4: Summer, well, he's out with a back injury. You know, the way it's kind of grown and grown and grown with him, I think it's fair to question, what are you getting from? He will play. I will bet something, whatever you want, that he plays against Mississippi State. Mm-hmm. The question is, what are you getting?
2: Yeah, and look, if he were not as high profile of a player, I don't know if we would give him as much credit for what he can just immediately come back from an injury and do. Because no matter how good of a player you are, there's something to be said about lack of reps and lack of practice that is going to affect you. But because he is so good when he's playing at his best, I think we just kind of assume that, you know, even at 80%, he can go out there and still be really, really effective. We think and we hope that. We don't know that for sure. Because, again, back injuries, again, are things that are very tricky and don't just suddenly go away no matter how good you feel otherwise. So I'm interested to see, like, and not that Beamer's going to tell us a percentage, but what percentage he comes back at and how effective he can be throughout the year, because especially as the year goes along, you know, you can be healthy, quote unquote, but everybody's body wears down, right? And if you already have an existing injury to a very sensitive area like your back, how much quicker is he wearing down as you go through the middle part of the season? That slog of games once you get off your bye week in October and in November, how is he holding up then?
4: Yeah.
2: I think is the big question.
4: Well, so it'll be kind of a test. But again, we're all ballparking. And that's fair. I'm not in no way, shape, or form am I saying Shane Beamer's got to tell us. We have to know. No, we don't. But, and he shouldn't, right?
2: Right.
4: And in all honesty, in this scenario, you don't tell the opponent what one of your best players or maybe your best player's injury is, so they go like, oh,
2: yeah,
4: okay.
2: Hold your cards close to the vest.
4: Because, again, you don't want them going, all right, when he's chasing after the quarterback, you know, just lean your shoulder in a little bit on that particular position on his body, and let's see if we can get him kind of hurting a little bit. So I don't blame Shane for this. I understand what he's doing. Again, we do know that Dylan Stewart, to some extent, can play through it.
2: Yep.
4: I will tell you this. I think it's interesting for those of you that are kind of my age and really remember it, the old Jadeveon Clowney effect, where his sophomore year is where he had like 11 and a half, 12 sacks.
2: Right.
4: So the next year, he doesn't really have an edge rusher over there that can help him as much, so he gets double and triple teamed. Well, Kelsey Quarles ends up having a monster season, and I think ends up with like 7 or 8 sacks. Who is there to pick and create that second guy, kind of like Dylan Stewart was able to do for Kyle Kennard?
2: Right. Yeah, and again, we didn't know going into that year how big of a monster Stewart was going to be, and had no idea that Kennard was going to be the guy that was going to benefit off of that. And, you know, Clayton White the other day kind of ran through the names of guys that are going to rotate in at that linebacker spot with, you know, Caleb Herring and Anthony Addison and all those kind of guys, but we don't know who's necessarily established themselves as that other dude, and it may take playing games to figure that out. Could it be Caleb, could it be Julian Walker, for all we know? You know, he's a guy that, much like Stewart, comes in with a lot of hype as a true freshman, and maybe he goes out there and sets the world on fire. We just don't know. We're going to have to see, A, who starts, and B, who those first couple, through those first couple games emerges as the more consistent guy coming off the edge that can, whenever Stewart is out there, take advantage of the attention he's going to get, or the position of, hey, you know, they're looking at Dylan Stewart as being maybe at 80%. Well, this guy's wreaking havoc. Okay, let's pay more attention to this guy, and that frees up Stewart on the other side.
4: Yeah, I will say with Walker, my opinion, and let's just see how it plays out. I could be wrong on this. Don't expect anything massive from him until after the bye week. I mean, kind of look at how everything falls.
2: Yeah.
4: You know, and yeah, he gets his feet wet against Kent State and Towson. Maybe Towson, he's able to get upwards of 35, 40 snaps to kind of get him out there. But then you pull the reins back some for the first couple SEC games. You rely on your veterans that have been around the program for a while. Maybe even an Anthony Addison, who obviously got a lot of praise from Clayton White on Wednesday, even though he's a redshirt freshman. Mm-hmm. You kind of go with those guys. But then you get that bye week under you, and you kind of look at where it falls, and you go, okay, well, there's what, 6 games? Games after that,
2: yep.
4: Well, okay, now he's ready for the back half of the season. Maybe that's where he emerges as the guy. He's going to be really interesting. I mean, I think all of the freshmen, Darius Gray, Jazavion Currents, and again, Julian Walker in particular, those three, to see where they all kind of fall in line of when they start to pop and what they start to do, if it's, again, the bye week or, you know, unfortunately next year.
2: That's going to be one of the biggest storylines to follow with this team because, again, we've talked about that group of 4 to 5 freshmen so much this offseason. Who emerges to have the best year? Who plays the biggest role? Who plays the most? Maybe it is Darius Gray. Maybe it is Saquon Patterson. We don't know, but we have an idea that at least one or a couple of those guys are probably going to be pretty significant on this team this year.
4: Good news is for South Carolina fans, we don't have to really have – I mean, we're kind of having it because Tyler – we're out of things to talk about. But we don't really have to have this conversation for another 2 weeks. Now, when we wrap up the Towson game, we come in for the Monday show. When we're coming out of the Friday show going into Mississippi State, yes, this will be a massive conversation as to the health of Dylan Stewart. I think Jakarius Peake by then will be perfectly fine, and we'll roll from there. We'll see if that changes. When we come back, we'll tell you more about the 107.5 The Game preseason tournament, the golf tournament we got going on here today at Charwood, and we'll play some a little bit more from Shane Beamer here on his first Carolina Calls of the season from last night from Backstreet's Bar and Grill. 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

0: 2025 started off kind of rough for me because I was told I was probably going to need rotator cuff surgery, and I didn't want to go through the rehab. 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

0: We are live from Charwood Golf Club for our annual 107.5 The Game football kickoff golf tournament. We do it out here every year. We have had an absolute blast with Rock and Daniel Lucas. I played a little bit. I'm going to use that word very tentatively, very hesitantly, Tyler, because right now, given my current health situation, I had literally stepped out of the cart twice. I was a little tired. I did our opening and talked about you, talked about everybody, introduced the sales staff and everything. And by the time I finally got around to getting on the course, it was warm.
1: Yeah.
0: And so we had foursome because they were playing. I was doing the show. I was going to do the show. So every once in a while I'd get out, but I had stepped out of the cart twice. We had three birdies.
1: Wow.
0: Good team.
1: Played a great role.
0: Honestly, I was just thinking about that. They should be done. I'm going to step away from us here in a few minutes and go out there and do the end of the day awards for everybody because I believe teams are wrapping it up right about now. So this may be my last segment. But I believe when I left them heading into number eight, I believe we were 7-under.
1: Okay.
0: We were 7-under through seven.
1: And you'll be able to sign your name on the project at the end, right?
0: I'm going to let them know that if there is a bogey had, it did not. I did not do it. But again, thank you to everybody who has come out today. Again, we do this really more so for the fun of it,
1: sure.
0: and not you, if you come out, you're not going to win $500 first place prizes or huge trophies. This
1: unless you hit that one hole.
0: Well, there is a tenth. Yeah,
1: there's
0: yeah, it's a good point.
1: Hole.
0: It's a good point. Yeah,
1: you can win some.
0: We do it because we want to see our listeners and hang out with y'all. Thank you again to Camp Discover for being out here. They had the charity golf gun that was out here, Lexington County Gamecock Club, and the Vegas hole that they put on over at number eight. Our hole-in-one contest sponsored by Pound Automotive Group, and, of course, all our great sponsors that have made today work, Atkins Law Firm, Blanchard Machinery, Palmetto Citizens, the Gutterman, the Gasman, Westco Brew and Bowl, and of course our tournament sponsor, White Brown Smiles. We couldn't do it without you today. We couldn't do it without our great sales team, our team, and obviously we couldn't do it without the phenomenal team here at Charwood Rock. Daniel Lucas,
1: for sure.
0: Mason is always doing a phenomenal job. TJ cooked up the onion sausage this morning. Amanda's runs the front desk. Amanda's one of the best here.
1: She made you coffee.
0: She made me coffee a few minutes ago. She's one of the best in the state when it comes to handling the pro shop and being the person that's kind of the front door of the golf. The golf facility, whatever it may be. And they've got, by the way, I'll say this. I don't know if you heard it. I don't know if you saw it. You might not have. They've got some incredible tracer bays coming out here over the next 6 months that are going to turn this place into an absolute gem. Let me tell you, if you want to get your practice on for golf, some of them are going to be heated bays with lounging couches and whatnot that you can come in during the winter. And you'll basically be hitting out of a heated element
1: nice.
0: To stay nice and warm on those cold.

0: old days, work on your game a little bit. This is a really fun little golf course, little fun place to come out and play. You can come out relaxed. I've always said it. I would bring Austin out here a lot because you don't have people yelling behind you. Let's go. Hurry up.
1: Yeah.
0: It's a fun time. Speaking of which, I can see Saki of Saki's Wine and Spirits earlier today. Saki had mimosas and Bloody Marys. Saki, what did we finish up? What did our team finish up today?
2: I had 15.
1: Well, out of 26, that ain't bad.
0: Out of 26?
1: Yeah, I think they said there was 26, right?
0: Oh, wait. No, he's meaning we finished 15 under.
1: 15. Oh, okay. I thought we were going overall.
0: No.
1: Okay.
0: 15. No, no.
1: 15 under.
0: No.
1: Okay.
0: All right. Saki, I was just telling everybody now, when I left, when I stopped playing, we were 7 under through 7.
2: Just, yeah, and then we parred a couple.
0: Yeah, parred a couple.
1: Okay.
0: All right. So,
1: not bad.
0: Saki's Wine and Spirits, they do a phenomenal job. They had the... they had this morning the Saki Wine and Spirits Mimosa and Bloody Mary bar.
1: Mm-hmm.
0: Quite good, but you can go and see him out at his store. I'll get him. He is, despite not wearing it, so I made fun of David Howard earlier today because he came out here in his purple with his Clemson polo.
1: Yeah, I saw him.
0: Saki is our resident Ohio State fan.
1: All right.
0: He is our – come on over here, Saki. Get out of that chair. Let's put you on.
2: No, I would do that.
0: In fact. We remember, we're a public radio entity.
2: You got a delay, right?
0: Yeah. Dave, handle – all right, the way this works is you put this on – I've already spilled coffee earlier. Let's not do that again.
2: Preston still owes me.
0: Preston does still owe you. Yeah. We'll get Rock on here in just a second. Yeah, show them how to do it
1: all
0: here,
1: right.
0: Rock.
1: Yeah, let's get that situated.
0: All right. Yeah. So right, so we got a first timer over here.
2: Yeah, text my wife, tell her I'm on the radio.
0: We got a first timer. Let's start with this. How was it out there, Saki? Let's start with this. Great mimosa bar, great Bloody Mary bar. Tell everybody where they can come and find you and check out some of the great products.
2: They can find me right there on the corner of Polo Road and Mallet Hill. We got the Whittle Center right there with a great restaurant that's was voted the number one Italian restaurant in Columbia, and the sixth best restaurant for their oven pizza. So
0: okay,
2: we're right there. We got a gas station, got a financial place. You can get your hair cut, you can get a Botox, you can go to the gym. So we got a nice little center. If you got knee surgery, you can go get your knees done.
0: 841 Polo Road is where you can find Saki's Wine and Spirits. That is Sockie Wine and Spirits out there again. 841 Polo Road. It's over there on the northeast side of town. You mentioned it. Little gas station in there. Great little pizza place. A lot of things going on. Now, you are an Ohio State fan. You're a Carolina fan, too. You're a big Carolina fan, but Ohio State, first love there. Big Ten. Are you all in on the Big Ten as the best conference in the country? Three state national championships, three different teams doing it.
2: I'm not all in at the best conference, but after I came down here in 1979 to play baseball and the SEC's dominated for so many years, at least I have a little bit of bragging rights the last 3 years. I don't know if they're the best conference, but the last 3 years, they have been.
1: Well, what's your opinion on Ryan Day?
0: Yeah.
1: You like him?
2: My opinion on Ryan Day is the fans up there, my buddies that live up there, don't like him that much. He doesn't dye his hair, though.
1: I find that really hard to believe. I find that hard to believe.
0: That's a lot of stress.
2: I think he's a good coach. I probably put him in Beamer kind of in the same. They're really good with the community.
1: Okay.
2: And like Beamer, it's a family-oriented clubhouse or whatever you want to say, football
0: locker
2: team.
0: Locker room.
2: Right. Yeah. You know, Ohio State.
0: Played baseball.
2: Yep.
0: I'm familiar with them.
2: Ohio State's very religious as far as doing I think both of them have a about the same.
1: Okay, fair enough.
0: How comfortable are you sitting right there? You, Saki.
2: Oh, I'm very.
0: We're gonna have to switch you out. You, hey, this is too much for you. Clearly, this is a lot for you right now. Hold on. No, all right. I tell you what. Yeah. Can we rotate you out?
2: Put Rock in.
0: Can we put Rock in?
2: All right.
0: Okay.
2: All right.
0: Let's get the professional. Whew.
3: Hey, I got a question.
0: All right. What's your question?
3: All right. So hey. You guys got Neff Jiwa, who's a absolute stud athlete. You got him on the offensive line.
1: Yeah, yeah.
3: What if you put him on the defensive line, like Javon Kinlaw? Look at it. Look at his measurables. He looks just like a Javon Kinlaw.
1: Oh, listen, man. We're trying to get him on a field goal block.
0: Wow.
1: Just put your hands up, man. He's 6'7".
3: Because of his size and athleticism. But think about, like, hey, sure. Let's throw him on nose tackle in some crazy package.
1: I'm not opposed to anything at this point. You want to hand it to him at the 1 yard line, I'm down with
0: what's
1: it.
0: What's your name?
3: Think about how athletic is Will.
0: Will.
1: Will
0: from,
1: Will's got the ideas.
0: Will from
3: Elgin.
0: Will from Elgin. We'll come back to that. Yeah. We'll come back to that little topic. Then we're going to go past 2:30 here for a second since I got to go out.
3: In the tournament. I'm calling.
0: I understand we finished 15 under. Now, when I left at 7, we were 7 under. 7 under through 7.
4: Yeah, the team
0: there's
4: went
0: 18
4: down.
0: Holes, and when I left, it sounds like
4: the
0: things
4: team
0: were,
4: went downhill fast after you left.
0: You guys were having a good time.
4: We didn't, we didn't have motivation. We didn't have our damn leader. Our leader left. He had to get ready to get on the air.
1: Dylan, you're the glue guy.
0: There was a couple putts that I had to, hip turn. I helped Rock just a little bit. Walked up. It was a little awkward looking, but, I turned his hips just a tad.
1: I'm sure you did.
4: I'm trying not to throw up in the microphone on the air.
0: He rolled him right in with no problem whatsoever. Thank you for having us out again, man. We always appreciate it. I was trying to explain, you got the Top Tracer Bays coming. Y'all are really doing some great things out here. Explain the Top Tracer that you were telling me about.
4: If you ever go to a Top Golf, it's the same technology, except for it's a driving range, so you're hitting live onto a live range. So the existing range will be bulldozed. We'll put in 20 Top Tracer Bays. So 80% of the people that's going to be using it aren't golfers. This can be families, kids, husbands, wives, girlfriends. Hope they don't bring their wives and their girlfriends at the same time. But it's going to be everybody out here just having a good time.
1: Separate bay for each one.
4: Yeah. Oh, that's a good idea.
1: We got
4: a bay for the wives, bay for the girlfriends. Right. That's how I like the way you think.
0: Dave's ears just perked up.
5: No, Dave, we're going past 30 this hour.
4: So 10 of the bays will be enclosed. So it'll be heated for the fall and winter. We hope to have it open by the end of November, 1st of December. So it'd be perfect to have 10 heated bays. So if it's cold, rain, whatever, be climate controlled, and then the all 20 will be open with fans and everything, so you can play from Pebble Beach to work on your game to play competitive courses with each other, across the country, and so it's all about it's a different demographic. So you'll have some hardcore golfers, but you're also going to have just a lot of people wanting to get introduced to the game.
0: When again will this be open? When can people expect this?
4: Well, we were hoping to be open by April of this year, but so hopefully by the end of November, best case scenario early November, worst case December.
0: And speaking of early November, I always want to mention the LC Lucas Memorial Golf Tournament. I know that's near and dear to your heart. We are normally a part of that as well, and that is coming up in November. And for Veterans Day, for people that want to get signed up for that, how they go about doing that?
4: Call the club. We're going to send out start blasting this week or next week some save the dates. So go ahead and put on your calendar Veterans Day in November. And then if you want to go ahead and sign up, we hadn't started taking them yet, so just hold off about a week or so, and then you can call the club at 755-2000, press option 2, and sign up.
0: That will be...
4: And you better do it quick, because it sells out almost within a day or two.
0: That is November 11th. I don't know if November 11th is always Veterans Day. Okay.
1: Yeah.
0: I don't know if it was, but in November 11th, so plan accordingly. Yep. And the course today, by the way, the 7 holes I got to play, got to hang around, was in fantastic shape. I know y'all put in a lot of work.
4: The crew's done a great job. I mean, the weather this year has been brutal, but the crew's done a great job. And, the golf course is, for what we do, the golf course is fantastic.
0: And, of course, one of the things that's fun about here is a relaxed environment. Come out, bring your speaker, come and hang out. Enjoy golf.
4: If you didn't bring it, we have Charwood Turtle Box speakers that you can buy.
0: Well, there you go. Okay. Look at that. Got everything. But appreciate it.
4: Hey, thank y'all for everything. Appreciate everything y'all do. Thank y'all very much.
0: Rock Lucas, owner here out at Charwood, putting on a great job. We'll come back. I think I got to turn it over to you.
1: Okay.
0: I got to get it.
1: I got it.
0: Neff Jiwa on the defensive line.
1: Not opposed,
0: you
1: man.
0: You might be onto something.
1: Not opposed.
0: Tyler's the one that's close with Shane Beamer. You'll get on that.
1: Yeah,
0: right?
1: Yeah. I'm gonna send him a note.
0: Send him a text.
1: I'm sure he's anxiously awaiting my recommendations.
0: We'll come back. We are live from Charwood Golf Club for our 107.5 The Game. I guess summer. I keep calling it all kinds of things. I never know what to call August.
1: It is the
0: anymore.
1: Summer Golf Classic presented by White Brown Smiles and the Lexington County summer. Gamecock Club.
0: There you go. We will return.
1: You're That's why I'm here.
0: You are. You for someone who's worked 5 hours already, you do a hell of a job, buddy.
1: Thank you.
0: Glad to do it. 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
1: Summer Golf Classic on the Halftime Show, hanging out here at Charwood Golf Club in West Columbia. Again, thanks to our partners at White Brown Smiles and Lexington County Gamecock Club for allowing us to be out here today. Been a great event. Things wrapping up. Bill is outside doing the final announcements. I believe everybody's finished up on the course. We just talked to Saki. We just talked to Rock. Good stuff from those guys. I got Will, who's been hanging out. You may not have heard it in the last segment, but he posed a question about Neftchew. I'm going to call you Will the Pharmacist because you're just informing me of everything in the pharmaceutical world a moment ago during that break. Will the Pill. That's perfect. But restate your question about Neftchew.
14: So here's the idea is that you have one of the most athletic and big guys you've ever seen, right? I mean, we know he came and did what? He was able to play. What? Where did he come from, and what did he
1: do? So he's from Ireland and was a rugby player.
14: He was a rugby player. He's huge.
1: Yes, 6 foot
14: seven.
1: So
14: we're trying to put him on the offensive line, right?
1: Ideally, yes. He is going to be a tackle.
14: So look at that athleticism. Look at what he can do. What he reminds me to me, Javon Kinlaw.
1: Sure.
14: Yeah, I don't know if you remember a few years ago when Javon Kinlaw, there was pictures of him coming off of Muschamp's players thing, and he looks like, someone said he looks like a guy from the Monstars.
1: Sure, absolutely. That's why he's still hanging around.
14: Well, for sure. So, if to me, that's Neftchew. Like, okay, why wouldn't you give him a chance on the defensive line, especially a defensive tackle? Let's say you've got a bunch of freaks on this team already, right? Mm-hmm. Well, Neftchew didn't show up on the freaks list officially.
1: Not yet.
14: It will only be a matter of time, in my opinion, until he's there. But look at him. Just throw him in there. Like, I know you guys have probably talked about him having him on, you know, kick block coverage or something
1: Sure.
14: Let's throw him in on there on a third down.
1: Yeah. Hey, listen, I'm not opposed to it. You get a fourth and goal situation from the 1 yard line, line up a fullback and say, I'm going to hand you the ball, go forward. That is the easiest concept that I think you can give to somebody like him that's still learning the game of football. Like, why not?
14: I kind of love it because also, yeah, like you said, offense, hand him the ball, let him go in. Or defense, like, so it's less, I know obviously there's a lot of things to think about on defense. From both tackle to end. I mean, it's way more than I understand. But if you have a situation, like let's say it's 3rd and 18 and you're going against, you know, Kent State, for instance.
1: Right.
14: You just throw an FG1 in there because obviously there's no redshirt to burn.
1: Sure. Yeah.
14: You throw him in there, you'll say, hey, big boy, get after the quarterback as fast as you can right from the middle. You're humongous. You're bigger than anyone on the field.
1: Yeah.
14: Let's go.
1: I'm not opposed to using him in any kind of way, and I know Beamer was kind of asked about that a couple weeks ago, and of course he's not going to tell us what specifically they're doing because you want to keep those cards close to your chest. I would say the only thing for, like, defensive line and edge rusher, there is some nuance to, like, the hand stuff and obviously bending and getting around the edge that may be something he's not quite up to speed in as of yet, as opposed to, all right, we want you to block a field goal or we want you to score a 1 yard touchdown, where it's a little more simple and straightforward. And again, I don't know how fast of a learner he is and stuff like that. But, hey, you've got a unicorn of an athlete at that size that can clearly run and do all those other things. I'm not opposed with anything they want to try with it. If they want to line him up at, I don't know, defensive back, if they think he can be good at that for a play,
14: well,
1: go for it, man. I'm not opposed to it.
14: I wanted to call in and ask about this, but I was like, well, the basic understanding is that defensive tackle may be the deepest position on the team.
1: Oh, yeah. They got dudes.
14: And that's not an exaggeration. I honestly think we could go six deep.
1: Sure.
14: And so if you threw him in there, it'd be like, well, who are you going to sit? Noah Clark?
1: Right.
14: No.
1: Yeah. Well, and it would be situational probably. It'd be something special. 100%. Again, you know, a special teams play or something along those lines. Again,
14: we'd like to develop him into a left tackle of 2028.
1: Exactly. Yeah. Like, that's the long-term thing here. Beamer explained it the other week. Like, hey, as they're going through practice and scrimmages, they're explaining the game to him. Like, all right, you know, we just said this. Here's what that means. Mm-hmm. When the referee throws a flag, here's what happens. Like, this guy is completely green to all this. So it is a little bit of a hand-holding process along the way. But when you have somebody with that kind of athletic upside, whatever you can figure out for him to do, whether it be playing tackle or doing anything else, I'm not opposed to it. If Kendall Briles looks at him and says, hey, I got a couple trick plays we can draw up with this guy, do it. Do it, man.
14: Well, be like, put him on kick coverage.
1: And like you said, there's no more redshirt anymore. You don't have to worry about, all right, he's played in four games. Don't want to burn a year of eligibility. If you can use him in all 12 games in some form or fashion, use him. I'm not opposed to it.
14: Yeah. I love it. I love it. Well, I appreciate you answering that question.
1: Absolutely.
14: You guys are doing a great job.
1: This is even better than calling in. You're just live on the air.
14: Absolutely, man. I sat down and said, hey, you guys mind if I just sit down and ask a question? And you said, sure, you played in the golf tournament. You know, you guys are good.
1: Phil just abandoned me to go to announcements,
14: Phil,
1: so I'm sitting here by myself.
14: Shot 15 under, then you're not going to win because we shot 15 under on the front nine. That's what he said.
1: Yeah, I believe, were you on his team?
14: No.
1: No, not on his team? Okay.
14: No. We beat Bill. Come on.
1: All right, I'll come back and wrap things up. Will the Pill, thanks for hanging out.
14: Yeah.
1: Good question, though. I really want to see Nepjiwa get used in some form or fashion
14: I'll think of some other good questions, too, and hit you up, man.
1: Sounds good, man. We'll come back and wrap things up. Halftime show at Charwood here on The Game.
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15: 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The Braves finished off a three-game sweep of the Dodgers by winning last night 1-0. Chris Sale threw a complete game shutout with 11 strikeouts and only giving up 5 hits. The Braves now sit one game back of the Dodgers for second in the National League and 4 games back of the NL-leading Milwaukee Brewers. I'm Chris Black.
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0: food bag. I give awards in like 3 minutes. I'm just gonna like wrap up my portion of the day, and you got to carry us for 2 minutes.
1: I can do that.
0: You can do it. Yeah, you've had a long day. You've only carried us for 6 hours, buddy. Thank you for all you do.
1: Again, thank you to undisclosed energy drink provider for powering me through the back half of the day, as I do every single day.
0: Again,
1: answer my emails, please. I need this endorsement.
0: Just answer his emails at least. Even if we're blocking you. Thank you again to so many great people out here at Charwood. Like I said, I'm going to go out there. I saw some 54s, I think somebody said it was a 52. I didn't see that on the board, but it looked like some really good numbers today from talking with people. My man, I will say I succeeded today.
1: Okay.
0: David Howard, who we made fun of.
1: Right.
0: Previously, for wearing a Clemson shirt with a Clemson purple Clemson shirt, by the way.
1: Yep. Yeah. Yeah.
0: He has chained shirts out there.
1: Is that because of you making fun of him?
0: I'm going to go with no, but I'm going to take credit for it.
1: It could have had an influence.
0: I'm going to take some. If you see Mr. Howard, David Howard, in the Lexington area, if you play golf with him, tell him, why you let the little short guy get to you like that? He's just joking around. Well, I'm glad he was a part of the tournament. Again, a lot of sponsors to mention. You just kind of mentioned it.
1: Yep.
0: Again, so many people who have been part of today's program and helped put this on. Again, thank you so much to Charles Wood and Rock and Daniel Lucas for all they do. This is a phenomenal course. You heard him talk about those tracer bays. I was confused a little bit. I thought it was just driving ranges. He's saying that they're going to be like you can go and...
1: Yeah, like you can actually be out there. And again, it's like a step further than some of those other places where you go and it's just a driving range type of thing. So that's really cool because, again, that provides you an opportunity to be out here year-round, which is pretty neat.
0: Yeah. Charity golf gun today, benefiting Camp Discovery. Hope they did.
1: Did Terry break anything? Can we confirm or deny? Because he was pretty juiced up about them bringing that version of it today.
0: I don't know. I don't. Terry's, I think.
1: He's supposed to be back in studio.
0: He's in the on-deck circle, I think, right now, doing his practice boxing, punching, all the little things we see him do before the show.
1: Yeah.
0: Maybe he's getting that energy out right now. I'm not sure.
1: I don't know. If we see broken glass anywhere, we'll know who did it.
0: Vegas Hole today, sponsored by Lexington County Gamecock Club. The Hole in One. At least by now, Will, you hadn't heard anybody. All right, I got to go.
1: Okay.
0: Yeah, I'm getting the hook. I'm doing a radio show. I'm getting the hook.
2: Who hit it?
0: Two massive mistakes today. They said make our intro short and then handed it to a professional speaker. And just now, you told the radio host to get off air. Come do awards.
1: Everything's fluid.
0: All right, good job today.
1: Yeah, I'll see you next week.
2: Yes, sir.
0: Okay. All right. Y'all have a great weekend. Football's here. I'm confused.
1: Yeah, I can tell.
0: You're being pulled at 9, and I'm drinking coffee.
2: Yeah. Did you see Towson last night?
0: He did.
1: Here's the thing. I attempted to watch that game because I thought I could get through it on Amazon Prime. Apparently, I was about two steps short because I didn't click on the right thing. I saw it there. It said it wasn't available. I'm like, well, dang. I guess this isn't the flow sports that I thought I had. So, yeah, I was about two steps short of being able to actually see it.
2: So, that's what's funny. I thought the same thing. So, I switched it back. Saw Chris Sale do his thing. Saw his son going crazy.
1: Same
2: long arms that his dad has. You're like, okay, go ahead and offer that kid a scholarship.
1: Say he's coming along as well.
2: But then I was like, okay, well, you know, Towson, let me switch it back. So Flow Sports, I tried to download the app, like you said, and it said, well, you got to have an account. I was like, well, never mind. Went back onto Twitter, or X, and they said, hey, just go to Amazon and search Flow Sports. And it brought it up, and it was there.
1: Yep.
2: Got to watch the end. So Towson was driving. They missed a field goal to tie.
1: Yeah, right, because they were down 21-0.
2: Got back to 21-18.
1: Yep.
2: So they missed a field goal that would have been 21-21. So then they have missed a field goal, give it up. They have a couple timeouts. They get the ball back. They're driving. They're moving the ball. It's like, all right, hey, Towson's going to win this game. Point, poke that ball out from behind, fumble, brutal. But, hey, you know what? It's college football, baby.
1: Yeah,
2: we're
1: back.
2: Right.
1: Hey, listen, I got caught up watching Ohio Dominican and Morehead State last night. Triple overtime game. The second overtime, Ohio Dominican is facing a 4th and 12. Heaves it up back of the end zone, caught, sends it to triple overtime. I mean, if that sets the tone. By the way, I think four Division II teams and one NAIA team won last night.
2: We're back, baby.
1: And if that sets the tone for what's going to be this college football season, we're in for a wild one, which I – listen, I'm Team Chaos.
2: Yes.
1: I love the chaos of college football.
2: Absolutely.
1: I love upsets. I love things that happen unexpectedly.
2: Hey.
1: I'm here for it. If last night was any indication, it's going to be a fun year.
2: Hey, get Will the Pill on your program, that's chaos, baby.
1: That is
2: so
1: chaos, and you've done a good job with
2: team
1: it.
2: Team Chaos, and we're having a great time. I thank y'all so much for having us. Have we gone through your picks for the weekend, or do we have time for that?
1: Let's see. I don't know how much time we have left for that.
2: North Carolina.
1: So I got TCU winning.
2: Of course.
1: I don't know if it's going to be a 34-point blowout or not, but I think TCU is the better team in that option. I got to remember, who did I pick for North Carolina, State, and Virginia?
2: Yeah, I was going to say, do you pick Virginia? Because the old person rating, the oldest players rating, you got to hope for if you're South Carolina.
1: Yep.
2: Virginia is a team that should be good.
1: So for my staff picks on Gamecock Central, I went TCU, Virginia, North Dakota State, Eastern Michigan. They threw the Citadel game in there. I went Citadel.
2: Okay.
1: Stanford, Western Carolina, and UNLV.
2: Fantastic.
1: That's my slate for the weekend. Hey, I'm just glad college football's back.
2: I'm very impressed that you were able to jump on those because I threw you a curveball there.
1: Well, I went and found the email that I sent to Jack from earlier on this week.
2: Yeah. Time
1: well, that's why I have the computer in front of me so I can quick reference everything in like half a second.
2: You're good.
1: That's
2: why you're a pro, man.
1: That's why I'm a pro. That's why I get paid to do this.
2: Well, I'm an amateur, but anytime you guys need me back, I'll be happy to do it.
1: You've done a phenomenal job for your radio debut. Like I said, text or call us and say Will the Pill. We'll know exactly who we're talking about.
2: Will do, man. Thanks so much.
1: That's going to wrap it up here from Charwood. Thank you so much to everybody here at Charwood for allowing us to be out here for the 107.5 game Summer Golf Classic. Thank you to White Brown Smiles and, of course, Lexington County Gamecock Club as well. When we come back in here on Monday, it'll officially be game week. We can talk about Kent State. We can react to week zero. Football's here.
2: Yeah.
1: And I could not be more excited about it.
2: The Cocks are going 9-3. That's Will the Pill's official call.
1: Will the Pill is giving his prediction.
2: And we're going to sneak into the playoff at 9-3. And that's with a win against Clemson.
1: Hey, we'll see what happens. Halftime show, or a post-game show, coming up next. Friday rolls along here on the game.
2: Thanks.

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0: effort. Get him some work done. You can see him on the live stream. You're checking us out at the Game TV Radio. Good times at Charwood. Appreciate Rock, Daniel, Mason, Amanda, the whole crew there, who without them we don't have as much fun as we do. In my first year here, which feels like, what, about 25, 30 years ago, Dave, when I first got here. Something like that.
1: Too,
0: trust me. Well, for you guys, it probably feels longer. Now, my first year here, about 5 years ago, we were at another place, and it was fine. It was good. Nice course. I mean, they were friendly, but it just felt like, you know, we wanted to find folks where it was like, it was a true kind of partnership, and it was like something we were enjoying. It wasn't just a day on the calendar to somebody, for us or them. And Rock and the crew at Charwood have been fantastic partners in our golf events. You know, I mean, they're into it. They love it. They hustle. They're with us. They know how important it is to us. We know how important it is to them. You know, it's just fun out there. And plus, we love those people. They're great. They're great. I was kidding with Mason today. I was like, man, I think I've talked to you more this week than my family. He goes, God, I hope you're kidding. I said, I don't know if I'm kidding or not, Mason. But again, we just want to thank the folks at Charwood. Thanks. You know, again, White Brown Smiles, the sponsor of our tournament, Lexington County Gamecock Club, who co-hosted with us. And they had a phenomenal hole. It was basically a bar. God love them. It was a bar. It was fantastic. Gas Man, gassing up vehicles. Westco, Brew and Bowl. They had a great setup, handing out, you know, free gift cards, free appetizers, free drink stuff. It was cool. Very good times. And, of course, Pound Automotive did not have to give away $10,000. I was kidding with some people out at the hole because I had to. You have to have witnesses at these hole-in-one holes because somebody could just go, hey, man, I got a hole-in-one. I went there and did that for a little bit today. And I was kidding with one guy. I said, man, if we put that hole-in-one hole in the trees, well, that 10 grand would have been gone quick. But, yeah. Seriously, it was great. Thanks to Pound Automotive Group as well and all the other sponsors we had today to make this thing happen. And, of course, you for signing up and coming out, because if you don't come out and sign up and be part of it, and we once again sold out our tournament, and if you don't want to come out and hang with us goofs, for a day and play some golf and have some fun, then, you know, none of this matters. Also, thank Little Pigs as well for lunch. And the Lexington County Gamecock Club for the world-famous onion sausage. Fun today. Good times. We had a blast. And again, thank you for, you know, coming and hanging out with us as well as we do these things twice a year. And they're fun. They're just a good time. All right. So we are 8 days out. To get this baby kicked off and get it going. And we've kind of talked about this a little bit, South Carolina, Kent State. We've talked about this a little bit, but really honing into not what makes, and maybe it would. I mean, because coaches will never tell you this. They are very, you know, what's right in front of us. You know, it's what is it, my aunt Beulah would call it, and that was her name. That was her real name, I swear. Honey, I just do things bird by bird. And that just means one thing at a time. I never understood actually what bird by bird meant because she didn't ever tell me. But coaches are always about the little things. What's next right in front of you? What's that next thing? We don't look ahead. We don't get big picture. We want to go out and play the best we can play. And everything should take care of itself. That's the kind of stuff. And I know you go, yeah, it's coach speak. It is, but it's also true. They live it. Is it coach speak? Absolutely. But it's because that's what they do. But I think for a lot of people who watched last season, especially last season, I even think the team that went through last season across the street here, they would like nothing better than to go hang about an 80 burger on Kent State. They want to see the offense cook. They want to look. They want to just send the punter home. We're not going to need you. That would be a great Saturday. Because, I mean, you better beat Kent State. But we've seen this. We've seen this team struggle in September against opponents they shouldn't struggle against, like Old Dominion, Georgia State, last year South Carolina State for a bit. And it's because the offense, it's just, look, I'm not trying to be mean. It's because of one thing, the offense. That's been it. The offense has been a problem consistently during Shane's tenure, Coach Beamer. I mean, there have been moments like the last, what, six games of 2024, the offense made plays. It had big moments, and some games scored a ton of points. And those last couple games of Spencer Rattler's first season in South Carolina, lit up the scoreboard against Tennessee. I think scored 300 against Tennessee. Maybe my mind's just exaggerating. And then, scored over 30 in a win at Clemson. And there have been games and times where the offense has clicked, but consistently it just hasn't. And the hope is, with the offensive coordinator with a reputation in Kendall Briles, that this offense will be consistently, if nothing else, productive. No one's saying they're going to go average 50 points a game and stuff like that. But can they be consistently productive on a game-to-game basis? You got to score about 30 points a game in the SEC. You just do. That's life, reality. This offense has got to be consistently productive. And after what we saw last year, again, especially, we would love to see, I think I'm saying we as all of us who are watching this on Saturday, a week from tomorrow, to see an offense just go crazy. And yes, we know the opponent isn't very good. Who cares? I mean, who cares? Not to, I always say this. If you go out and you slay it, whether it's football, baseball, basketball, hockey, pickleball, soccer, playing jacks, I don't know. And you're really good. You're really good. You feel confident. You feel good. You feel great. You're not going, yeah, man, we were really good, but our opponent sucked. I mean, you know that in your head logically, but you also know that you went out there and tore it up. And so you feel good about how you played and you feel confident. So that's why, no offense, Kent State, hopefully the scoreboard starts to get smoke coming from it, from all the scoring by South Carolina. And that way, I think that makes, and look, that would make obviously the team feel better and more confident. Fan base would feel better, more confident. I think the coaching staff would feel better. They understand it's an opponent that they should handle easily, but still, can you be dominant on offense and just keep racking up points and yards? And I know the true tests come down the road. I get that. But if you can get this offense with rhythm, with confidence, going into all those games, that's nothing but a plus. And that's part of this early season schedule that you have with, a Kent State and a Towson and a Mississippi State and a Kentucky. Those are the games where you want to be able to score points and get your offense in rhythm and get them confident. Eat up yards. And it starts a week from tomorrow, where what we hope to see is an offense. Look, it's not going to be perfect. It's your first game. Again, you don't get to play preseason games, and we talk about that every now and then, how, again, things need to evolve and change. And that's one of them. You should be able to play some type of preseason game, or at least have scrimmages with other teams to get yourself more prepared. But it would be great against Kent State to see an offense come out and just go nuts. And the same thing against God Love Towson. I mean, again, close to my heart. Spent a lot of time on that campus. I can't really talk about it, but I did. Because it would break a lot of FCC regulations. It just would. It's just, I can't go into those conversations. But South Carolina just needs to inflict a lot of pain and suffering to Towson, hand them a check, and send them on their way back to Baltimore. And then you get Mississippi State, a team that wasn't good on defense last year. Will they be this year on defense? They're bringing back Coach Arnett, who was a really good defensive coordinator at Mississippi State under Mike Leach, but had obviously a lot of issues the 1 year as a head coach. But Arnett is back as the DC. You think the defense should be better in theory, but we'll see. We'll see. Kentucky, we ain't got no clue. We don't know what they're going to be. New head coach. But you should, at home, handle Kentucky. But it all starts a week from Saturday against an opponent who you on paper are much better than. But this year, unlike other years, make them feel the pain of getting run over. And that would make a lot of folks just go, wow, okay, that was great. I mean, we get it's Kent State, but still, man, that was awesome. So we'll see. Get some Shane sound from last night on Carolina Calls with the coach. We'll pop back in here and listen to Shane talk about the injury issues that the Gamecocks have going into the final week of prep for Kent State. We'll hear that coming back. High School Football Scoreboard Show with Justin Hall and a gang of a million. Our buddy Jalen Tart will be on the board producing. That's tonight at 7 o'clock right here on The Game. Again, that's 7 o'clock tonight. I will pop back. Again, Shane Beamer talking injuries and also improving in the fourth quarter. Some sound from the head coach. That's next here on the postgame show. Terry Ford, appreciate you hanging out. We go till 6 on The Game, The Game Network, at The Game TV, radio, and YouTube.
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0: little bit in the scrimmage that we had last Saturday. If we were playing this Saturday, he would be listed as questionable for this Saturday. If we're playing in 2 days, in regards to next week, I have no doubt that he'll be ready to rock and roll next Saturday against Kent State.
1: So there we go. So Brady Hunt should be ready to rock and roll against Kent State. This week, that might have been a problem. But next week should be good to go. And then obviously Jakarius Peak and Dylan Stewart. That's a different animal. The hope there is that those two can be ready for Mississippi State. It'd be nice to get some run against Towson if they could, if they're 100%, but you at least want them ready for when it's go time against Mississippi State. And we've gone over that. Yeah, could Anthony Addison be the starter for Dylan Stewart? Julian Walker? Jakarius Peak, it feels like Shed Surratt will go out to left tackle temporarily. Dane Arnett, maybe Darius Gray at right tackle. So we'll see. But it feels like no Dylan Stewart or Jakarius Peak against Kent State. And then we just obviously go week to week from there. By the way, our injury report, always sponsored.
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1: Again, it feels like no Jakarius Peak and Dylan Stewart for the opener against Kent State. And Brady Hunt feels like he'll be ready, the starting tight end. All right, Shane also talking Carolina calls last night. One of the things, and we watched it last year, we've talked about it, Shane has talked about it, is last year the team struggled in the fourth quarter. Struggled finishing. When the year before, they won a couple games in the fourth quarter by finishing. Here's Shane discussing improving in the fourth quarter.
0: We better change it. You look at it, you're exactly right. You always learn every year, and you look at it, and we had typically been a pretty darn good fourth quarter team in my time here as the head coach. There were some great fourth quarter wins back in 2024 and fourth quarter wins going back to 2021 against East Carolina and Troy in my very first season. Auburn was a fourth quarter game for us. So you don't want to like blow up everything that you're doing because of one season, right? But certainly when you have that many close games that we played as bad as we did and coached as bad as we did in the fourth quarter, you look at everything, and you know, it starts, it's easy to point to just one side of the ball, but one stat that you didn't mention was we didn't score a point or a touchdown in the fourth quarter, I think, in pretty much all of those games. And you've got to be able to play better, coach better, all of us, but you got to be able to score points and be at your best in the fourth quarter. So we got to certainly be more efficient offensively in the fourth quarter. I think when you talk about, not to make excuses, but we're an older team this year, I think you'll see that.
3: You pointed that out right away, right? Yeah. After the season, by the way.
0: Yeah.
3: That might have been lacking compared to what you had before.
0: Yeah. You know, we, last couple years, 2 years ago in those fourth quarters, we had a group of older guys. Last year, we had some younger guys. And that's not an excuse. Young, old, whatever. You got to be able to go perform in the fourth quarter. And we didn't do it well enough.
1: No, it just, you know, again, scoring points. You score in the second half of the A&M game, you score a touchdown, it feels like you win that game. But you did nothing in the fourth quarter. I mean, in the third or fourth quarter, really. Alabama game. You had a turnover, but if you could have scored more in the fourth quarter. LSU, you could have scored on the last drive. It's just the way the season went. Clemson, it's a one-score game in the fourth quarter, you have a turnover. It was like that. I mean, and, you know, again, you don't like to point the fingers at like one side of the ball, but the offense really had issues. And that's what you're hoping to fix this year with a new offensive coordinator, new offensive line coach. You're really hoping to be able to get that fourth quarter thing fixed up. You just are.

0: And at the end of the day, you're going to play a lot of close games in the SEC. It's what happens. It just does. It's the SEC. And a lot of these games are so close, and it's just back and forth and things of that nature. And few plays these games come down to a lot. And last year, South Carolina's offense just couldn't make plays. Now, the year before, South Carolina made plays in the fourth quarter. And other times in Shane's tenure, I mean, the Clemson game a few years ago when Spencer Rattler was the starting quarterback and South Carolina went to, you know, Clemson and won that game. So it had, in the past, South Carolina's had their moments in the fourth quarter to win games. But once again, the offense was the biggest culprit last year. And you can get that fixed, and your defense is, you feel like your defense last year was, you know, top 30 in defensive efficiency in the country. If you look at Billy Connolly's SP Plus, defense was good. It was above average. So if your defense can be just as good as it was last year, and your offense just, gosh, if your offense is even average, and your special teams can hold their own, you're looking at a much better season. Just are. All right, Shane also talking to the media. The offensive line, that obviously was the biggest problem of the offense last year. Been probably the biggest problem offensively, again, in Shane's tenure. Here's Coach talking about the offensive line and rotating O-linemen.
1: Yeah, I think it's a little bit of everything. You know, we've had some games in years past where we've played multiple linemen. It's more so we have a solid group of offensive linemen that we feel like that we feel good with, and you always want to have a top eight, if you will, that are kind of in that rotation. If you have a rotation, and that's where I feel like we are right now. That we've got some quality offensive linemen. Be key for us to just, you know, keep those guys fresh as much as we can. You want to have a solid five. I mean, you've played the game. You don't want to be just rotating offensive linemen in left and right, and we wouldn't be doing that. But, you know, if we've got two offensive guards we really feel good about, you know, let's get them in, particularly early in the season, and develop some depth and see guys perform. And that's the tackle position. And then position flexibility is key, having guys on the offensive line that can play multiple positions. Vershawn Lee is one of the most, you know, productive offensive linemen we've ever had here, and he played center guard and tackle during his time here at Carolina. So the more you can do on the offensive line, the better. I feel like we have that right now with a few guys with the multiplicity that they have at the position, and then being able to, you know, play multiple guys and keep some guys fresh in there, I'm in favor of.
0: Yeah, I mean, the versatility is a big thing, and we've talked about that a little bit with Jakarius Peak out. Shed Surratt, who played guard last year and played some tackle, the feeling is that Surratt will pop out to left tackle, taking over for Jakarius Peak. Now, again, Surratt can also play guard. Nolan Hay has been competing for the starting center and a starting guard spot. We'll get more into that later with Chris Clark had some, you know, position battle intel that we're going to steal off of Gamecock Central and talk about top of the hour, 4 o'clock. So, I mean, you do have some offensive line versatility. And it's good to have some guys who can play multiple positions across the O-line. Very important. And we just, like, again, we just sit and go, yeah, okay, man, just as long as they're better than last year. However you want to do it, be versatile, don't be versatile, whatever, just be better. Be better than last year. And you feel like, first of all, it's got to go up, right? And you look at the guys brought in through the portal with all that experience. And then, you know, you feel like a Shed Surratt getting better with a new offensive line coach. Maybe all this can come together and South Carolina's offensive line can, again, at least hold their own. That's all you need to make the offense a lot better. Up next, Kevin Miller from Gamecock Central, one of the authors of the Steve Spurrier book that's now out. And we're going to get Kevin Miller in here to talk book, ball coach. You can get some Gamecock stuff in with Kevin as well. That's up next here on the Post Game Show. Terry Ford, appreciate you hanging out with us here on the Game Network, at the Game TV Radio on YouTube.
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0: one of the authors of the book, The Spurrier Effect. Basically, one coach transformed Gamecock football. Because again, Kevin, we'll bring you in. I mean, before Steve Spurrier and the run he had, I mean, Lou Holtz went to a couple bowl games, and you know, Coach Moorhead had a double digit win season, and there were years every now and then, but obviously no one put together the run that the ball coach did here at South Carolina.
1: Harry, and thanks for having me on. Yeah, I mean, South Carolina only ever had, you know, blips on the radar, so to speak. You know, there was the 1980 season in which George Rogers won the Heisman Trophy, you know, Joe Morrison, Lou Holtz, they had some decent years, even some good years, but sustained success was not something that happened. In fact, South Carolina, over the last 90 years, has only had one coach who has had three straight winning seasons, and that's Steve Spurrier. Things like that just didn't happen around here until he got to Columbia.
0: Kevin, so again, we don't want to give everything away because we want people to buy the book, but kind of go into a little bit of how Steve Spurrier ended up here in the first place.
1: Yeah, it's kind of interesting because everybody who's familiar with Steve Spurrier remembers his time at Florida. And most remember that he left Florida, which was his alma mater, which was the school that he made into a powerhouse. He left them to try his hand in the NFL. He was with the Washington Redskins. It didn't really work out. And so he wasn't coaching at all in 2004. He actually spent most of that fall watching his son Scott play high school ball. And it's kind of wild to think of Steve Spurrier not coaching football. But that's what was happening. And so, as he put it, you know, there were a few different schools that were interested, but nobody called and offered him the job except South Carolina. So he said the choice was pretty easy. It's like I had some good conversations with the then athletic director, Mike McGee, had some good conversations. They bonded a little bit over the fact that McGee used to be a coach and that they had both previously been at Duke. And the rest is history. He just had good conversations with McGee. Lou Holtz gave him a call, and it was pretty easy for him. South Carolina offered him the job, and he accepted.
0: Kevin, isn't it interesting? A guy as successful as Spurrier in college in Florida, he's now available, and no one's ringing his phone.
1: Yeah, and honestly, I think some people just assumed that he was going to wind up back at Florida. I think others assumed that maybe a job like North Carolina would appeal to him, but then North Carolina didn't come open, right? That was one that people had associated with him because of his time at Duke previously. So it worked out well for South Carolina, mm-hmm. obviously, but, yep. You know, looking back over 20 years later, it seems kind of silly why there weren't more schools just beating down his door before South Carolina was able to get in there.
0: The Spurrier Effect, How One Coach Transformed Gamecock Football. Co-author was Kevin Miller, of course, does great work on Gamecock Central. Co-author is Brent Sylvia. All right, Kevin, so, I mean, obviously there's a ton of Steve Spurrier stories. And I know you have a bunch in the book. Give me your favorite Steve Spurrier story from that you found and you put in the book.
1: Yeah, the qualifier of that you put in the book is important, right? There are a lot of times throughout the process that coach would tell us something and they'd be like, well, you know, don't put that one in the book. So we've got plenty of stories that we'll get to save for ourselves. But in terms of things that we shared in the book, one of my favorites actually comes from his first season at South Carolina. So Coach Spurrier was a firm believer in empowering players by making them believe in themselves. Because if anybody knows anything about Steve Spurrier, they know he was confident, he believed in himself. So it was his philosophy that his players should believe in themselves too. So in 2005, South Carolina is at Neyland Stadium taking on the Vols. They'd never won in Knoxville before, ever, even though they'd played so many times over the course of history. And South Carolina has an opportunity to kick a pretty long go-ahead field goal in the last couple minutes. Their kicker, Josh Brown, had never kicked a field goal as long as that 49-yarder that he was going to have to kick. But as the decision drew near, Josh Brown kind of ran up to Coach Spurrier and said, field goal, right, Coach? And Spurrier just kind of looked at him for a second. He's honestly thinking about going for it. And he goes, you know what? Field goal. Because Josh Brown believed in himself. Coach Spurrier was like, all right, let's let the man have a chance. And Gamecock fans know what happened. He put that kick probably 49 and a half yards over. It just crossed the crossbar. But South Carolina won the game and beat Tennessee in Knoxville for the first time in history.
0: Kevin Miller hanging out with us, co-author of The Spurrier Effect, How One Coach Transformed Gamecock Football. All right, so whenever you start to do a book, and you get, I know that you try to be objective and you go in without trying to put preconceived notions in your head, because that's just what most authors do that I talk to. I wouldn't know. I can't write a book because I can't spell words. But, all right, so, Kevin, what surprised you when you were sitting down looking at, like, the first draft of this book? What you went, wow, I didn't see that coming, or I didn't know that, or wow, that totally caught me off guard. Was there one thing when you finished the first draft?
1: Well, I think, honestly, it was how much still needed to be done. You get done to a point where you're like, okay, that feels like it's done. And then you look at it and you send it to the publisher, which USC Press actually published the book. So that was big for us. But you send it to the publisher for the first time and you read through it and you're like, man, this is terrible. Like, this book needs a lot of work. You know, they call them rough drafts for a reason. They're not pretty drafts. They're rough drafts. And we get through looking this thing and we realize there's a lot more to do. And I wasn't quite expecting, I guess, how much we were going to have to, you know, redo things and tidy some things up and readjust some wording, to insert some more quotes and stories, take some things out. But it makes sense because, I mean, you're talking about a 200-page book. You're not talking about like a, you know, 1,000-word article, which is what I'm used to writing. So it makes sense, but it was something that we weren't quite prepared for. But we got through it, and now we have a book.
0: Hey, Kevin, what's the one thing that maybe fans don't know about Steve Spurrier that would surprise them?
1: I think everybody associates Steve Spurrier with being all about ball. And to a certain extent, that's right. I mean, the guy can still, even at 80-something years old, can still recite stat lines from 20 and 30 years ago. Like, he really is all about ball. However, there's more to Steve Spurrier underneath that visor than just the head ball coach. And we spent some, a good amount of time with him through this process. And he made it very, very, very clear to us how special he believed his wife, Jerry, to be. And I say this almost every time I'm asked this question, because it was such a prominent theme in our conversations with Coach. He loves and adores his wife. He even calls her his head ball coach. And so, Miss Jerry was not just about chocolate chip cookies, which is how a lot of people around here know her. She was a major factor in this program. She helped establish some player family meals on game days and helped kind of, honestly, in an unpaid way, became a major employee of the school in the way that they would now have like familial relations for families of the players. She kind of established a lot of that. And hearing Coach tell all those stories and just brag on his wife for a while kind of just revealed a softer side to him that I think a lot of people didn't really know existed.
0: Hey, Kevin. Hey, Kevin Miller with us, who co-authored the book, The Spurrier Effect, How One Coach Transformed Gamecock Football, along with Brent Sylvia. How much, because obviously the ending of his tenure was controversial in some ways. How much of that did you guys delve into?
1: Yeah, so we talked with Coach about it a lot. It's not one of the longest chapters in the book, I'll say that. And that was by design. This book was meant to be a good story, because right, it really was a good story to tell.
0: Sure.
1: But we did talk about it, and Coach made it clear. He's like, I told people from the get-go that if I ever felt I wasn't the right man for the job, that I wasn't going to be on the job anymore. And that's how it was going to go. So to him, it wasn't really a surprise. Like, he's like, I don't know why people were surprised. I told him that if I wasn't the man for the job, I wasn't going to have it. And so there are some behind-the-scenes things that ultimately led him to come to that conclusion that we do talk about in the book. Mm-hmm. Not in excruciating detail necessarily, but there are some things when you get to the chapter about 2015 that we do dive into. But for the most part, we just kind of say what happened. We say coach's thoughts on a couple things. We include his letter to the state newspaper where he addressed the fan base, and we just kind of moved on from there.
0: Kevin, it was, like you said, before Steve Spurrier got here, there was never that kind of success that South Carolina had. And just you, as a guy covering this and, you know, for Gamecock Central and things of that nature and looking at the program, is it as simple to say South Carolina can get back to that level if they have the right head coach? And hopefully that is Shane Beamer, but is the, you put the right head coach in, can this happen again? Or was this just about a time where you brought in a Hall of Fame head coach who did things that had never been seen before? What do you think?
1: I think initially the answer is probably about bringing in a Hall of Fame coach, but now that he has done it, I think it's something that can be replicated. You know, Coach Spurrier made it clear when he came on that South Carolina has all the resources and the fan support and the facilities and the desire to win, has all of these things necessary that you have to have in order to have a winning program. It's like there's really no excuse that South Carolina hasn't been a winning program. And so through his work, you're able to see like, okay, not only can you say that, but you can actually live it out. And there have been a few flashes since then. You know, Shane Beamer had South Carolina on the doorstep of the college football playoff 2 years ago. So I think it is something that can be replicated. I don't know if before Steve Spurrier it was something that could really have happened, but now that he has kind of laid the foundation, so to speak, I think someone, maybe Shane Beamer, can be the guy who makes it happen.
0: All right, we'll come back and talk some Gamecocks current edition with our buddy Kevin Miller from Gamecock Central next here on the Post Game Show on the Game.
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4: Fernando Mendoza struggled in his final preseason game last night for the Raiders. San Francisco beat Las Vegas 18-12. Mendoza went 7 for 14, 57 yards, and threw an interception. For Mendoza to win the starting job, he probably needed to play better last night. Right now, it feels like Kirk Cousins will be the starter for the Raiders in Week 1. I'm Chris Bleck.
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0: Yeah, I'm ready.
1: All right, so Kev, as we were talking about this earlier, and again, it's Kent State. No one's sitting around thinking, you know, this is the kind of game that, you know, late in the season, if you're battling for a playoff spot, yeah, we've got that quality win over Kent State. But for where this program was last year at 4-8, and how much this offense struggled, and now you have a new offensive coordinator who has a good reputation, a new offensive line coach with a good reputation, a quarterback who is a veteran who showed a couple years ago that he could do special things if put in the right position to succeed. All these things, hopefully a rebuilt offensive line. How much, need's not the right word, but how much better would it make everybody feel from head coach to offensive coordinator, to offensive line coach, to offense, to football team, to fan base, if South Carolina went out and just went nuts offensively against what should be a not very good Kent State team?
0: Yeah, I mean, I guess pretty obviously if you go out and you have 700 yards of offense and score 50-plus points, the fan base is going to feel a lot better than they would if you, you know, win 35-10 and only have 300 yards. You know, that probably wouldn't excite too many people. But I think a lot of it, Terry, is going to have to do with process. You know, what does it actually look like? Is it one of those games where it's very clearly that South Carolina is in control and doesn't need to push, doesn't need to necessarily play Lenora Sellers and some of the other starters more than two and a half quarters? Do some of the backups get in and actually have a chance to play and showcase what they can do? Can the depth be something that gets the fan base excited? So I think there's a lot that goes into it, but it starts off with making sure that the scoreboard has a pretty high number on it. You don't want to have one of those games that we've seen around here before, mm-hmm. in which you're playing a smaller school and for a half it looks competitive when it really shouldn't. I mean, even last year against South Carolina State, you didn't score until the second quarter, and the only reason you did was because you got two punt returns in a rainy game. Like, that kind of stuff should not happen against weaker opponents. So I think if the offense can get out there and kind of impose their will on a team that, frankly, they are just bigger, stronger, and faster than, I think it'll ease some of the concerns that the fan base has. And they'll need to do that for the next 2 weeks, because the SEC opener against Mississippi State will be a much different test than Kent State and Towson.
1: Kevin Miller with us from Gamecock Central, talking Gamecocks here on the post-game show on the Game and the Game Network. All right, and this might be an easy question. It might be someone I don't think of. Besides the quarterback, who we're going to put on the side real quick, because he obviously is always the most important player in today's football, who's the key player on this team that you think has to be excellent or consistently very good for this football team to maybe reach heights that most folks don't think they'll reach?
0: All right, Terry, don't be mad, but I'm going to take a cop-out answer here, okay?
1: Okay.
0: I'm going to say it's not a player, it's a position group.
1: That's okay. Okay?
0: And I'm going to say, and this is probably pretty captain obvious here, but I'm going to say it's the offensive line. And the reason I say that is because I think at this point, flipping to the other side of the ball, I think you can feel pretty confident that the South Carolina defense is going to be at least solid for, I'd say, for the most part, 4 out of 5 years that Clayton White has been the defensive coordinator at South Carolina. The defense has been able to take the football away. They've been able to get to the quarterback. And even the year that it wasn't so great, by the end of the year, the defense was playing pretty well. So I think you look away from the defense and you look at the offense, and what really has hamstrung the offense anytime they've struggled in recent years has been the fact that the quarterback hasn't had time to make passes and the running game does not have any room to move. And so when you think about this year and you think about the offensive line, you look and you say, this has to be better. And the good news for Gamecock fans is that there was a massive effort on the coaching staff's part to make a lot of changes there. Not only is there a new man leading the position group, Randy Clements, he's very well respected, as you mentioned earlier, but they brought in 9 transfers. They brought in a five-star freshman and two other freshmen that they like, but who are probably future guys, but a five-star freshman who could get into the mix. And there are several players who I think on this offense line could have NFL futures. So I think that position group, if they can play up to their potential, it could drastically change South Carolina's offense. And when you have a player like Lenora Sellers, if you give him time, he can be special.
1: Kevin Miller, Gamecock Central, also the co-author of The Spurrier Effect, How One Coach Transformed Gamecock Football. Appreciate you, Kevin. Thanks, man. We'll get you again soon, okay? Hour two, coming up, post-game show.
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1: Yeah, I think he's in a great place. A year older. Last year was hard on all of us. There's no question about it. He had great growth because of what he went through last year, because of what we all went through last year. The addition of Kendall Briles has been a great addition for our offense, for our team, and for Lenoris. So I like where he is right now from a, on and off the field. I feel like he's in a good place and poised to, really go do some special things this season.
2: There's Shane Beamer on Carolina Calls last night with Todd Ellis here on the game talking, and of course our affiliate Myrtle Beach as well. There is Shane talking about Lenoris Sellers and where he's at this point this year, how he's feeling, what Shane believes the progress on and off the field. And look, last year obviously was a disaster. And that's a kind word. That's a word we can use. We won't get fined by the FCC. And what I thought was interesting, when we talked to Kendall Briles, we sat down with him at Birdies with Beamer. It's the first time we've had a chance to yip with Kendall. And Coach Briles, we just asked him, how much of last year's tape did you look at with Lenoris Sellers? How much about last year did you talk about with Lenoris Sellers? And Kendall Briles went, nothing. Didn't watch any tape. Didn't talk about it. We're about this year. We're not about last year. We're about this year. Everybody starts with a clean slate, which I think is great. And look, everybody's got their own way. I think good coaching, good leadership, you got to be able to read the room. Every situation's different. Every situation's fluid. And you always got to investigate what's the best way to get the most out of someone, to motivate them, whatever the case, get their confidence back, whatever it is. Now, sometimes it's going over what happened the year before. But sometimes you just go, look, man, I wasn't here last year. I don't really give a bleep about last year. I'm about now. Let's concentrate on now. Let's go. And sometimes that's the thing, right? Because, sometimes looking back at the suck can help. Again, every situation's different. But sometimes it almost feels good to have someone look at you and say, I don't care about the past. I don't care about last year. I care about now. That kind of frees you up, right? To say, all right, we're about now, man. Let's go. We're not about any mistakes in the past that the team made, I made, whatever. We're about now. So let's go. And that might be the best, colonic that you can have, is just a freedom to get away from the past. Because sometimes the past, it carries with you. It's a burden. We always say about, we talk about this Kent State game. If you go out there and drop 75 on Kent State and go for 800 yards, everybody's going to walk off the field feeling good. Players aren't going to walk off the field going, whatever, that was Kent State. We didn't prove anything. No. What you did was prove to yourself that you can run the new offense and you can go out there and score a lot of points and gain a lot of yards. That you feel good. You feel confident. Sometimes the flip side. If it's not working, confidence starts to get chewed up, right? Then you start expecting things to go in a crapper. You ever been through that in life where you're just going through that everybody, you got peaks and valleys, right? You go through that valley where everything's going wrong. And then the last thing you want to do, though, is expect it. When you start expecting bad things to happen, then you got trouble. Or if you don't have a whole lot of confidence because it's going through a bad time, something can happen to make you go back to that dark place and bad place, right? But when someone says, hey, man, the past, who cares? We're about now. Now you get the opportunity to go out, clean slate, start over. So I thought it was very interesting answer from Kendall Briles. That the second thing he said that I really liked when Kendall sat down with us at Birdies with Beamer with Jay and I was when he said, this should be fun. We play games. They're games. Games should be fun. We all started playing this game because it was fun to us. We got to make this game fun. And all these players, we talked to Nick Harbor, had Lenora Sellers on at SEC Media Days. The word was fun. This offense is fun. We're having fun. I just think, like, going back to the old days when I played back in the 1800s, played sports, you had coaches, you had coaches who didn't make it fun at all. You were there to practice, get better, win games. We were here to win. And that's what you had. And you wanted to win because you were competitive. But there are some teams you played on, you go, it really isn't fun. And a few coaches who made it fun. And, you know, and again, as you get older, I'm about to turn 100. When you get older, you appreciate that more. Because when you're in the middle of it, you're not thinking about it really. But then later you go, ah, dude, made it a lot of fun. That's the way it should be. I just think, you know, back then, again, it was just, you know, the guys that were coaching my generation were coached hard and coached where it's not fun. It's work. It's practice. We're here to win. We ain't here to be smiling and giggling and being silly. And is there something to that to a point? Sure. But it also should be fun. And you see that now with more and more coaches making the game fun. Because I'm a firm believer in you do better when you're in a positive way, where something's fun, it's engaging, whatever. I just think you're better as a person when things connect to you and it's positive. I worked for a dude, I'll say this really quick. I worked for a dude who thought in radio, guy ran the station, he thought there should always be conflict. Because conflict keeps people sharp. I didn't really agree with that. I'm like, man, because now you're inventing conflict. Or you're looking for conflict. Or you're trying to manipulate conflict because you think that's what makes it better. Nah, not really. I don't. I mean, you're going to have conflict. You got a bunch of creative people with egos. You're going to have conflict sometime. But I think it should be fun. Positive. You should look, this is radio, man. We're not like, you know, curing diseases. We're like, I've had people describe it, the sandbox, the playground. And no one should ever pull up in front of the radio station and go, yeah, I really don't want to work there. I don't want to go in there today. It's not fun. Should be fun. And I think a lot of things in life, if you want people to achieve at their highest level, they should have fun. It should be fun. Now, do you work hard? Sure. Are you busting your butt? Yeah. You're grinding, all that stuff. And there's things you got to take seriously, part of your gig. But at the end of the day, there's got to be some fun. There just has to be. So I go back to Kendall Browse wanting to make this fun. And the players are having fun. I just think that makes it all better. I just do. All right, we are rolling the post-game show. Terry Ford, thanks for hanging out with us. We go till 6. Jay, of course, moving his daughter into school at College Park, Maryland. He'll be back with us on Monday unless he's in a body cast. Because, you know, Jay ain't getting any younger. All right, so Chris Clark has some intel about the position battles. And we'll start with Chris Clark discussing what J.C. Sherbert said in one of his scrimmage intel pieces, mentioning Nolan Hay had been battling with Hank Purvis at the left guard position of the offensive line recently. Now, Hay was also fighting to try to win the center gig from Carter Miller. Now, again, Purvis, my guess is, will be the starter. But what I think is interesting here is Nolan Hay is now put up a really good fight to be a starter at center and left guard. So now you get that position versatility we were talking about in the 3 o'clock hour. Here's a guy, Nolan Hay, if he doesn't start at either of those positions, which it feels like he won't, even though he's put up a great fight, he's going to get some snaps. And if something, God forbid, does happen to one of your starters, whether Hank Purvis at left guard, Carter Miller at center, Nolan Hay, you should feel good about to step in and be next man up. And in this offense, they're going to have tempo. They're going to play fast. I mean, offensive linemen might need a breather, might need a break. So it's good to be able to have some depth there to where you can plug in a Nolan Hay if somebody has to come out. Another interesting little camp intel piece. Jabri Coleman seems to be making a late charge at the running back position. And Coleman, of course, the transfer from Penn State. Former four-star recruit. We've heard a lot of Matt Fuller. We've heard a lot about Christian Clark. Obviously, a little Jawaan Howell every now and then. But now Jabri Coleman has been showing showing at practice. So what does that mean? Probably still Matthew Fuller and Christian Clark. You know, maybe Jabri Coleman is kind of fighting with Jawaan Howell to be the number three. We'll see. But Jabri Coleman's been looking good, according to sources. Also in Chris Clark's piece, talking about the safety position, seems like David Busey will be the starter. Busey's been around for a few years, a lot of special teams, some snaps in the secondary at safety. Seems like Busey will start opposite of Peyton Williams in game one against Kent State, but Jazavian Currents, the freshman who has looked really good in camp, could end up getting a good share of snaps before it's all said and done. Because he's played really well, and who knows, as the season goes along, we'll see what Currents can do, and we'll see where Busey's at, and maybe you see it flip-flop. I don't know, but right now David Busey has earned, or seems to be earning, the starting safety gig. Now, Quasheed Scott and Gerald Kilgore fighting for the nickel position, the starter. It feels like Scott has always had a little bit of an edge, but both players, according to sources, are seeing first-team reps. The feeling is Scott will probably win the job, but Kilgore will play. It's a tight race. So that's where it's at with some of these position battles. And again, you know, Jared Kilgore can also play safety. Again, going back to versatility. So we'll see how the whole thing plays out, but that's where it's going right now. Running back, offensive line, safety, some interesting position battles going on. All right, post-game show with Terry Ford. We've got more legal stuff to talk about because we love talking legal stuff. Yes, a court in Dallas looked at the SEC, Commissioner Greg Sankey, and these new rules about prohibiting players who have signed professional contracts in the NFL, the NBA, or the WNBA. And the judge went, yeah, your rule. Yeah, not so fast. We'll get into that next here on the postgame show with Terry Ford. Always appreciate you hanging out with us. We go to 6 here on the Game Network, at the Game TV Radio on YouTube.
0: 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The Game Network. 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
8: 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Can you help make my internet work reliably? You shouldn't have to reboot your router all the time. Wi-Fi should work everywhere. Can you guys help us hide the wires for the TV over the fireplace? And then I didn't realize this TV was 10 years old. You guys sell new TVs too, so we don't have to figure out a way for the box to fit in our car. My daughter's graduating from college, first time living on her own. Can you install flood cameras, doorbell camera, a security system? We want her to feel safe, but don't know what

stuff because we can't get enough legal stuff. So this has almost become like bad reality TV on Bravo or something. Like Real Housewives of college football or college athletics. It's just awful. Maybe Flava Flav could star in it. All right, so we start off with, because the NCAA did not grandfather in the class of 2022 athletes when they did this 5-for-5 rule, the class of 2022 athletes, to the shock of no one, started suing the NCAA because they are not getting a chance to get that fifth year, which would give them another year of cashing in on their NIL and their value collegiately. And there have been courts who have agreed with them. But that opened the door for guys from the class of 2022 who are in NFL camps or were in NFL camps, who had signed professional contracts as undrafted rookie free agents, to now want to come back to college to get their fifth year of eligibility, despite the fact they were actually participating in professional camps. So the SEC and the Big 12 and the Big 10 and the ACC all put out rules saying, you know, if you've signed a professional contract with the NFL, NBA, WNBA, G League, whatever the case, you can't come back and play in college. You can't play collegiately. Oh, well. Well. Guess what? The SEC, Commissioner Greg Sankey, are not allowed, at least for now, to punish schools if they play a college football player who returns to campus after signing a contract with an NFL team this summer. Because remember, if you did it after the SEC put out this rule, you could be penalized. The coach could miss half a season being suspended. The school could lose half of their athletic department budget. And also they wouldn't be allowed to vote on league business. Well, now, according to a temporary restraining order signed Friday by a Louisiana state judge, the SEC Commissioner Greg Sankey can't do it. They can't punish him. Gee, what? Where's LSU? What state? Give me a minute. Louisiana. Took me a minute. So basically, a Louisiana judge decided to drop a temporary restraining order on the SEC from enforcing their new rule. And of course, this judge is not in any way, shape, or form doing this for the best interest of the hometown, home state school, LSU. Of course he's not. This is the ridiculousness that has to end. Basically, LSU runs to a Louisiana state judge and gets the judge to give them a friendly restraining order. It's a temporary restraining order. This is all so stupid and so asinine and so ridiculous. I just don't know. I sit back and I watch this, and I think what gets me, I know maybe I'm being naive or maybe it's that head injury I had at a young age. The judges are supposed to look at law objectively and come down with rulings objectively. Now, we know the Supreme Court has different leanings, liberal, conservative, whatever, which don't get me into that. But I think judges should be judges. Again, I know I'm naive, but whenever I see a judge use his power of the bench for an agenda and not for objective law, I just think it stinks. I don't think that's what being a judge is about. But of course, this judge in the state of Louisiana wants to help LSU because last time I checked at Louisiana State University. So this judge is going to drop a temporary restraining order that prohibits the SEC from enforcing their new rules. All that obviously to protect Lane Kiffin and the LSU football program. Now, there's more than a dozen ongoing lawsuits

to challenge the NCAA and this recent rule change, because again, they did not include the class of 2022, which again was a mistake. No matter what your reasoning, you knew they were going to take you to court. People were. But, and Stuart Mandel, I think it was Stuart Mandel, put together a very interesting piece on this, saying the NCAA, if they would have included the class of 2022, think about 20,000 athletes. And Jay brought this up. And you would have to obviously then spend money on 20,000 more athletes. So Stuart Mandel's reasoning was the NCAA would cut it there. And if there's going to be lawsuits and all this other stuff, they'd rather deal with a few players than deal with 20,000. So that was, according to Stuart Mandel, probably the way the NCAA was thinking when they just cut it at 2022. But in this case, the judge also signed a show cause order that requires the SEC and the NCAA to explain during Thursday's hearing why the new penalties associated with their pro-athlete rules, which plaintiff attorneys described as draconian, does not put them in contempt of court and in violation of the judge's previous ruling on the case. So basically what they're doing is, judge already ruled on the case, right? In Louisiana. And now the SEC and the commissioner have put in rules to supersede the ruling of the judge. So now the judge is saying, wait a minute, I'm going to put in a temporary restraining order, because basically you're building rules that go against my ruling. And again, the judge won't say it. My ruling was done to help the home state school, LSU. Now the SEC has declined comment. Now again, this all goes back to not grandfathering in the class of 2022, but we kind of gathered, and Jay was the first one to make the point here on this show, that the NCAA probably put that cutoff line so they could save money by not including that class. Because again, the NCAA and all these schools are spending a lot more money now. But this is what you get. And now you know, the SEC, like the Big Ten, the Big 12, and the ACC, put in a rule, and now the LSU is trying to go through their friendly state court system to find a way legally to get around the SEC's rule. Yeah, I know. Your head hurt? Man, mine does. Me too. This stuff is just, it's, again, none of this would be happening if you finally just bite the bullet and collectively bargain. I know it's not easy. I know it's not simple. I know there's things that have to be done. I'm guessing there's going to be some kind of special circumstances to set it up. But again, the Screen Actors Guild does it. They are a union, despite the fact they are independent contractors working for the entity of the studios. Something like that could be done if the conferences would want to go down that route. They just don't want to. It's just, these players are student athletes, sure. But the idea you might have to make them some kind of employee or some kind of language, this is where it's at. You want to stop all the lawsuits? Have everybody negotiate together, collectively bargain? Everybody signs off. I mean, obviously players vote. And if, you know, the vote goes yay, then you sign it off and you do this thing every 4 or 5 years or whatever. And then now you can come to an agreement on rules and regulations that cannot be taken to court because they've been collectively bargained. It ain't tough, man. Getting to it won't be easy because, again, it's a convoluted thing, but it's the only way you're going to stop this. Congress isn't bailing you out. You saw that. I mean, here's the SEC putting in rules to stop this nonsense. And of course, the judge goes, wait a minute, your rules can't rise above my ruling because, you know, I'm a court of law and I'm trying to help LSU. So all of it, I mean, it's great for us. It's a big, huge, gigantic soap opera of absurdity, but, you know, gives us content to talk about until they kick the football off.
next weekend for real. So this is just where it's at. So now, in case you're keeping score, a judge rules these players that have been in NFL camps and signed NFL undrafted rookie free agent deals, they can now come back to college. The SEC, like the other power schools, put in a rule that says, oh, no, you can't, or there'll be penalties. And now a judge went, whoa. So you think you got bigger britches than me, boy? Okay. I don't think so. Now a judge is putting down a temporary restraining order to stop the SEC from enforcing those rules. Got it? Yeah, me too. Post-game show with Terry Ford. Appreciate you hanging out with us. Shane Beamer on Carolina Calls last night. Speaking of rules, Shane will talk about eligibility rules and also any bad days in this offseason. We'll get to that next. Don't forget High School Football Scoreboard Show tonight at 7 with Justin Hall. That's right here on the Game Network at the Game TV Radio on YouTube. We'll hear more from Coach Beamer next on the post-game show here on the Game.

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0: first check on the traffic. Just one accident right now, and that is Clemson Road near Sparkleberry Lane. Again, Clemson Road near Sparkleberry Lane. Besides that, we've got obviously heavy stop and go at Malfunction Junction, like always. Construction going on I-26 between Bush River Road and Old Sandy Run Road. I-20 between Sunset Boulevard and Bush River Road, and Broad River Road between I-26 and Dutch Fork Road. Postgame show, more from Shane Beamer coming up now.
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0: is Shea Beamer. Last night on Carolina Calls, first one of the season. Obviously, no opponent Saturday, so Shane kind of setting a preview and setting the scene for the season, talking about some things that have been going on in the offseason, because really nothing's been going on in the offseason in college athletics at all, right? Oh, sure. We just talked about it. At least one thing of all the things. So Coach was asked by Todd Ellis about these eligibility rules, and here's Shane discussing this very complex, convoluted situation.
1: Who knows? Because it's, you know, SEC making statements, and then you got judges saying this, and I can't keep up with it, I'll be honest with you. I mean, I'm sure different things will change the dynamics of college athletics between now and next Saturday, but in regards to our roster, I love, you know, where we are and who we have, and you're always looking for, you know, ways to make your team better, though, there's no question about it.
0: Yeah, I mean, look, the team brought in, you know, Ernest Johnson, defensive back, multiple-year starter in the group of six, bring him in for depth. He's a guy that's taking advantage of this situation with the class of 2022. Now, again, not a player who was in an NFL camp at all. And that's being looked at different. Remember now, the SEC rule is not about that. It's about players who sign professional contracts. There are class of 2022 guys who are coming back who didn't sign professional contracts. That's a separate issue altogether. And I think those are the guys that are kind of going to be, all this other craziness works to their advantage, because right now, the conferences have bigger fish to fry with this whole, you know, players coming back from NFL camps to college. So the guys from the class of 2022 who didn't go to an NFL camp or did not sign a rookie free agent deal, they're kind of flying under the radar right now, because the NCAA is like, look, we ain't got time for you, but we're focusing on this bigger issue. And who knows where this ends up? We just don't know. Does the conferences making their own rules supersede, you know, a judge's ruling? Or is what is laid down in a court of law going to trump what goes on in a conference making their own rules? We shall see. All right, so here's Shane on Carolina Calls talking about, were there any really bad days in this offseason? Again, coming off of 4-8, sometimes things can be a little rugged in the offseason. Here's Shane talking about not really any bad days this offseason.
1: Yeah, I think it's kind of been the theme of what we've done been all year, and just the way our guys go about their business. That's what stands out to me, is just, you know, every practice, every period, there's just an intentionality about being productive. And we really haven't had a bad day or a day where I've walked off the field thinking the guys weren't ready today or whatnot. So that's what's really stood out, I think, to the two, you know, preseason scrimmages that we had the last couple Saturdays. Was really pleased coming out of that, because you saw the offense do stuff, you saw the defense do stuff, you saw special teams do stuff, but it was very clean. It wasn't, you know, a lot of operational issues. There weren't a lot of just dumb penalties, knock on wood, but we've just been very, just kind of a mature, steady, handle your business type team since January, and that's shown itself throughout the month of August too.
0: That's the thing you like, is just a workmanlike, no-nonsense type of approach to it. Just going at it, right? And, you know, Shane brought this up the other day about this, about different teams using bulletin board material for motivation, for an example. Or here's what they said about us kind of stuff. Shane said it just depends on the team. Some teams, you know, you slap it up on the bulletin board saying, you know, I was listening to this radio show and they don't believe in us, or I was watching this TV show and they said we're going to get beat, whatever. Some teams, that stuff works for the low-hanging fruit. And sometimes they don't care. They're just like, yeah, we don't care. We're just going to go win games. We don't care what people say. It just depends. And this team, according to Shane, he said it multiple times, they are workmanlike in how they're handling their business because they're mature. They're a mature crew. There's a lot of, you know, a lot of starts on this team, a lot of experience. And these are guys that, you know, are just going to keep it in the mid, not too high, not too low. And I think that's a good thing. I always have. I mean, look, it's not to say when you win, you can't be happy. Or you lose, you can't be annoyed. But you can't be too high, and you can't be too low. I think there's a mid-range to where you go, okay, we won, let's enjoy it, 24-hour rule, let's get to work. Okay, we lost, let's figure out why we lost so we don't lose anymore, let's get back at it tomorrow. Whatever the case. I think it's obviously nothing but a positive. Nothing but a positive. And last year, again, Shane talked to us at the end of last year about, you know, a lack of leadership and maybe to get, you know, teams now, the better ones are older, more mature. The team 2 years ago that almost made the college football playoff had some old dudes. I think Shane went back more to that model. It does feel like you've got to have those older, more mature guys. That seems like the role, whether it was last year's Indiana, year before that Ohio State, year before that Michigan. These were grizzled veteran teams, man. We were starting to see that in college basketball before what we've been seeing in college football. You know, the teams with the old guys were beating up on the youngins in the NCAA tournament. It's just, there's a big difference between 19 and 20 and 23 and 24 in age. Just is. Now, how's it going to translate on the field? We're going to find out. We will. All right, post-game show with Terry Ford. I got to play this because I saw it on social media and I thought, is this fake? Is this AI? The Lane Kiffin Dr. Pepper commercial. If you haven't seen this, you got to find it because it's honest to God hilarious. Kiffin is in a car and Brian Bosworth, who is the sheriff of Fansville, pulls over Lane Kiffin and here's what he says to Kiffin.
2: On an illegal Fansville.
3: Coach?
4: Sheriff?
3: Do you know why I'm pulling you over?
4: No.
3: You made an illegal lane change. As much as I'd like to give you a break, hey, coach,
5: you can't keep doing this.
2: College football, it's a Pepper thing.
0: Get it? Illegal lane change. Ha ha ha ha. How about those Fansville? They're just those pranksters. It is funny. Look, Lane Kiffin has leaned into it, and I've said this. And I know Lane cares deeply about my opinion. The way Lane Kiffin left Ole Miss, just I wasn't down with it. I just don't think you walk away from that team on the cusp of a college football playoff. I just don't think you do it. I mean, you're the leader. You're the captain. You preach all that mumbo jumbo all the time about that stuff. It's all about team and family and brotherhood and all this other stuff. And then right when you're getting ready to jump into the college football playoff, the most important games to be a leader and be the captain of the ship, you jumped off that ship to jump on a nicer ship, in theory, in your mind. I don't know how you can look a team in the face and talk about loyalty and trust when you pulled that crap. I just lost a ton of respect for Kiffin. And again, I don't hate teams and players and all that stuff anymore. I just don't. But will I be highly entertained if LSU has a rough year and Lane Kiffin misses the college football playoff and all of a sudden he gets a lot of heat in Baton Rouge this year and it's a miserable season for coach? Would I be highly entertained? Yes. Just saying. But I'll give him credit for the commercial. I do. I give him credit for... Yeah, I'm guessing the Dr. Pepper folks came to him and said, hey, we got this idea. What do you think? And we'll pay you handsomely, by the way. So I give Lane credit for playing along. All right, we will not be doing a Jay or Nay because Jay's not here to do Jay or Nay. It's kind of tough to do Jay or Nay without Jay. Very difficult. Not easy. We will look at some. I want to get back. There's a couple pieces of sound from Clayton White and Kendall Browse from yesterday. I do want to play for you so we can kind of have a little conversation about that. And there's just kind of get some thoughts about both sides of the ball as we creep up on the opener against Kent State in 8 days. And by the way, we get it started 7:30 in the morning, Gamecocks game day, a week from Saturday, getting you set for Kent State coming into Williams-Brice to take on South Carolina. And, of course, it's sponsored our local pregame show that gets a rolling sponsor by Lexington Health. All right, postgame show sound from the coordinators. That's next here on The Game and The Game Network and at The Game TV Radio on YouTube.
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7: Once again, Raiders quarterback and first overall pick Fernando Mendoza did himself no favors last night in his final preseason appearance to steal the starting job away from starting quarterback Kirk Cousins. Mendoza went 7 of 14 for 57 yards, an interception, and 2 sacks. Raiders head coach Clint Kubiak still refused to name a starter for week one, but has said that Kirk Cousins would get the ball before training camp. The Raiders host the Dolphins on September 13th. I'm Adam Abdallah.
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0: Jay Renee, because to do Jay Renee, you need Jay. Who is helping his daughter move in at college. Jay will be back on Monday. Next week, man, we're busy. Obviously, a lot going on getting to the opener. Football Friday tailgate show, Westco Bruin Bowl. 3 to 6 with Jay and I next Friday. That should be a ton of fun. We have a lot of cool things going on next week. So we will be we're excited for that. We'll get more into it as the week goes along. But we will be, Jay and I, Westco Bruin Bowl 3 to 6 on Friday for our kickoff of Tailgate Fridays here on the game. All right, so Clayton White talking to the media on Wednesday. A couple of cuts we didn't get to I thought were interesting from Clayton. First, talking about the freshmen on defense and their maturity.
1: Sorry about that. I feel like there's probably a freshman in each group. I mean, it's hard to rank them, but probably from top to bottom, from each room, is probably the best as far as having somebody that's available to play. This fall, I think we have 4 to 5 freshmen that can get significant time on defense, depending on the game and the situation. But I feel like, you know, it's at least 4 to 5 guys that's in the rotation. I think that's awesome. That's a high number.
0: Well, you sit and you look like Noah Clark, interior defensive line, Julian Walker on the edge, Jazavian Currents at safety. Those guys are going to, and obviously probably Currents will get the most snaps, but Julian Walker, depending on the injury situation for Dylan Stewart, I mean, Walker's snap count could go higher. Noah Clark, there's a lot of talk. He will be part of a very deep interior defensive line rotation, and he might be like number 5 or number 6 in that 6-man rotation, but Noah Clark's going to get some run too. And the good news is these guys don't have to, like, you know, no one's looked at as a savior. None of these freshmen, you got to come in and play great. You want South Carolina to be successful? These freshmen have to be vital. No, they don't. They just have to come in and contribute when asked, because this team has depth on the starting 22 and experience and maturity. I thought it was a very interesting quote from Clayton White about his freshmen. Also, we didn't hear a ton about Anthony Addison like out loud, but there's been some whisperings and mumblings about how good Addison has been this offseason. Here's Clayton White talking about Addison.
1: Yep. The big thing about Ant is just the love for the game, the passion, the energy that he plays with. He flies with the ball. You guys are going to see him all over the field on Saturday, and he's going to be every pile. He's going to be getting up from the pile. He's going to be chasing the ball carrier. He's going to be in the backfield. He's going to be running guys down the field. You're going to see him on special teams. I mean, he's a real just football player, you know, that's that I think our fans, which we have some of the best fans out there, they're going to love watching him play. He's going to be one of the Gamecocks they're always going to remember, just how he's going to get the crowd pumped up, and great energy guy. You guys will love him.
0: Energy guy, hustling to the ball. High energy, high motor. Addison's going to get his opportunities, obviously, with Dylan Stewart out a week or two. And we'll see if Addison can take advantage of it, because we are already hoping Caleb Herring can come in, start, and go from a part-time situational pass rusher, where Herring had some good moments, 5 sacks last year at Tennessee, to become an every-down kind of game effector. Also, again, we talk about Julian Walker, the freshman. But if Anthony Addison can also play well, and then you have Dylan Stewart come back, you're doing all right there at edge. All right, Kendall Bryle is also talking with the media. And a couple things we did not play. One, I thought it was an interesting question. Kendall was being asked about his growth as a coach. And here's what Coach Bryle had to say.
2: How have I grown as a coach? You know, it's really just growing with the personnel, you know, as a football coach. Obviously, learning the way things work around here, you know, with Coach Beamer and the scheduling and everything, you know, you're always, you know, trying to figure out, you know, what's next. He does a great job of giving us in detail schedules of what's coming up. That way all the coaches can prepare for those type of situations. So it's been a really smooth transition. It has. he does an incredible job with the culture of the program. So you really haven't had to work on that. It's just more for me is, you know, really getting to know the personnel on offense and, you know, not just for what they can do on the field, but as a person and what makes them tick. And all of us just pouring into our guys and helping them develop. So, you know, that's been the most fun thing for me being here is just learning a whole new, you know, set of people to get to know and, you know, see if we can get all together on the same page and go out there and get a win.
0: Yeah, and Kendall Bross has an interesting history. Obviously, worked with his dad at Baylor. Look, the off-the-field stuff, obviously, is hideous with Art Briles. But when it comes to an offensive mind, that was a high-level offensive mind, and he transformed Baylor into a heck of a program, and that was an offensive machine. Kendall's also worked, obviously, with Lane Kiffin, Sonny Dykes. Lane's worked, I mean, you know, Kendall Bross has worked with some high-level offensive mind. No doubt. 5 o'clock news sponsored by our Bunch of Integrated Media. Coming up next here on the postgame show, Terry Ford, thanks for hanging. One more hour for the week. Then it's on starting on Monday. We go till 6 on the game.

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0: I'm here. I promise. Just waiting for the traffic to load up here on the computer because I'm not out in the copter today. All right, still an accident. Clemson at Sparkleberry. Clemson Road, Sparkleberry Lane. Another accident now on the board. Garner's Ferry Road at Trotter Road as well in Malfunction Junction. Very slow today. 5 o'clock news coming up.
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0: All right, 5 o'clock news, sponsored by our Buds Integrated Media. Start off with South Carolina. The women's basketball program got a commitment from former Oakland and Michigan point guard Brooke Daniels. Looking over some of the reports, South Carolina had been linked to former Texas A&M point guard Sierra Pryor. But, obviously, you know, none of this is very easy right now. I'm looking at the report on Gamecock Central, because Chris Wellbaum does a fantastic job covering the women. According to Chris, yes, South Carolina was going after the former Texas A&M point guard Pryor, but chasing around class of 2022 players who have been granted an additional season of eligibility has always been about risk-reward. Whether or not Pryor actually wanted to come to South Carolina, the risk came to significantly outweigh the reward. The SEC has banned pro players from returning to SEC programs, and Pryor had signed a training camp contract with the New York Liberty, appeared in a preseason game, and played the entire season in the Professional Upshot League. Now, so when you look at it from that angle, you go get Pryor. If this doesn't work out through the courts, Pryor's not going to play. Daniels carries much less risk. She's never signed a professional contract or appeared in a professional game. Daniels averaged 6 points, 5.5 boards, and 3 assists a game, and 2.5 steals in 25.5 minutes last year. Now, those numbers don't make you go crazy. You go, wow. Because Pryor had bigger numbers, points and assists. Daniels played 25.5 minutes, is a veteran. Again, last year, these numbers are from Michigan. Daniels at Oakland led the Golden Grizzlies in scoring, rebounding, and assists. So Daniels showed she could kind of come in and become a role-type player, going from the focal point of an offense to running the show and, you know, making sure others get theirs and fitting into a key team concept. And there's a lot of talk that she is low maintenance. So Daniels can fit in. There's no professional contract signed or playing pro ball anywhere. So feels like that's going to be a player that will stick with you and could win your starting point guard gig, or at least be part of your starting, or at least be part of your point guard rotation. So when you have all those facts in front of you, solid move by Dawn Staley and her staff. You get a player who you're pretty confident in that will be on the court for you. Might not be in your starting point guard, or at least a valuable rotation piece that comes in and gets you hopefully quality minutes at the one. So again, this just popped here a little earlier today. Brooke Daniels, coming in from the University of Michigan, now be a member of the South Carolina Gamecocks women's basketball team. All right, the other story that just won't go away, or really the story that won't go away, a judge in Louisiana, to the shock of no one, has popped a temporary restraining order against the SEC and Commissioner Greg Sankey, saying the SEC and the commish, at least for now, are not allowed to punish schools if they want to play a college football player who returns to campus after signing a pro contract. Oh, wow. A judge in Louisiana protecting LSU? Terry, stop it. No way. Yeah. Feels that way, doesn't it? So now what happens as we move forward? I got no clue. Also, the judge signed a show cause order that requires the SEC and the NCAA to explain why the new penalties associated with their pro athletes rules does not put them in contempt of court and in violation of the judge's previous ruling in the case. Basically, it's saying, I mean, you're in contempt of court because you're superseding the ruling of a judge with your new rule. The SEC declined comment, which they should decline comment. Louisiana Governor Jeff Landry, yeah, that guy, because he just likes to run his mouth as much as humanly possible, spoke out about Friday's decision to ESPN's Pete Thamel, saying, I've been saying for a year that college sports need to be fixed. Rules keep changing at this point. No one even knows what the actual rules are. And then, of course, Landry, U.S. Senate needs to step up and fix this. U.S. Senate needs to quit politicking, start working. Because you never do any politicking there, Gov. And, of course, Governor Landry, this is just me. I don't care if legislators are conservative. I don't care if they're liberal. I don't care if they're in the middle. I don't care what they are. I'm hoping legislators are dealing with more important things than the fixing of college athletics. Because you know who should fix college athletics? College athletics. And quit trying to get the government to bail them out. So Governor Landry now throws it to the Senate. Because again, here's the other thing, Gov. Senate can't fix it. Because there's this thing called the House of Representatives. They have a hand in this too. And by the way, why don't you go govern the state? I got a crazy idea. But I know, look, I get it. There's so many folks that, I mean, it's such a rabid LSU fan base across the state. Governor Landry's probably getting himself even more votes and more love. And his popularity poll might be at 150%. Man, Governor just cares about Tigers. I love this guy. Because, you know, the one thing in sport, the one thing that rallies everybody, conservative Republican, Democrat Republican, is sports, right? It's our rallying point. So if this guy's trying to do everything he can for LSU, Republicans, Democrats are both, I like that guy. Me, I just kind of want my governor to worry about governing the state. Make sure the schools are good, roads are drivable, neighborhoods are safe, unemployment's going down, cost of living is affordable, quality of life is good. That's good. I'm a weird guy. That's what I worry about. Call me stupid. So this thing is just ridiculous, and it's going to continue on with this ridiculousness. And who's going to win? I don't know. I got no clue. But it's going to be batted back and forth between the conferences and the courts and all this stuff. It's just craziness. And again, the NCAA could have avoided all this by including the class of 2022. But they didn't. So this is what you get. Going to court where we all know your court record's not very good. Todd Golden. I will get to that and drive around the SEC. I want to save that one. I want to save that. The Big Ten has announced they'll release 4 player availability reports per week. It's an expansion of its player availability reporting process for the 2026 college football season, requiring teams to submit 4 reports per week instead of 1 for games matching conference opponents. The schools will submit availability reports beginning 3 days before a contest and concluding with a game day report. For a Saturday game, the reports will be due by 8 p.m. on Wednesday, Thursday, and Friday, and 2 hours before the scheduled kickoff on Saturday. I like it. More transparency, the better. I think, you know, and look, why is it being done? I mean, the cynical folks will scream, for the gamblers, Tear! But, you know, again, I guess for me, it's just the idea of withholding the injury information. I get you want teams to prepare for everybody possible. And I understand all that. But at some point, you know, this stuff has to be released. And if it's 2 hours before kickoff, you finally get the real intel, okay, great. Just get it out there. Because some of this stuff has become this cloak and dagger, CIA, top secret, just mumbo jumbo. Lower body injury. Lower body injury. Upper body injury. Somewhere, the player is hurt somewhere between the top of his head to his toenails. Anyway. Integrated Media, 5 o'clock news. We appreciate you hanging out with us here on the game. This is a story that's really bizarre. Federal authorities have arrested and charged two men, one of whom repeatedly posed as a San Francisco 49ers player for defrauding more than two dozen women out of about $1.3 million. The FBI has arrested Dejon Love and Taylor Jamie Chan in Boise, Idaho, and charged the duo with conspiracy to commit wire fraud and wire fraud. Now, these guys began their scheme in 2022 with Love meeting with multiple women through dating apps. In those dating profiles and on social media, Love created pretend personas, including repeatedly presenting himself as a member of the 49ers or a wealthy real estate investor. Among the pseudonyms or fake names that Love used, John Love, Avriel Love, and Jordan Love, who doesn't play for the 49ers. The efforts, I mean, this stuff went on for 4 years. These guys created fake investments to defraud women in California, Idaho, Washington, and Oregon. Love would meet with the women online, and Chan would pose as Love's financial advisor. According to the U.S. Attorney's Office, Love convinced many of the victims they were in sincere romantic relationships, that he was a sophisticated investor, and that Chan was his investing advisor who helped Love grow a fortune worth tens of millions of dollars. Love had romantic relationships with many of the victims and told them he wanted to build wealth and a future together. Love advertised non-existent investment vehicles, claimed these investments would generate massive returns for both himself and his victims. Statement said Love also used apps to create fake bank and investment accounts and balances that would show the victims that the whole scheme was legit. Wow. Man, it's a lot of work. They'd squeezed $1.3 million out of these women. Love must be good. But, okay, here's another part of it. Okay, basically, according to the documents, some of the victims also loaned Love large amounts of money. If they didn't have money to loan, he'd ask them to take out personal loans with the promise of repayment. Love would block communications with the women once they either ran out of money or asked too many questions. None of the victims interviewed said they received any money for their investments, repayments, or any account information. Guy might say, hey, I had to be smooth. How about this stuff? I need you to get me, get a loan. Go get a loan to give me money to invest. My man must be a talker or a looker or both. But wow. You feel bad for the women. You just do. Because they're, again, you're using the whole romance and heart and love and trying to weasel them. But that guy must have been smooth. Or again, must be really good looking. All right, there's your 5 o'clock news sponsored by Integrated Media. The Gamecock Notebook. South Carolina running backs room intel from J.C. Sherbert. We'll go over that from the Big Spur in Gamecock Central. That is next here on the postgame show with Terry Ford. We go till 6 on the Game Network, at the Game TV Radio on YouTube.
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0: 2025 started off kind of rough for me because I was told I was probably going to need rotator cuff surgery, and I didn't want to go through the rehab. 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
2: All right, before we get to the Gamecock Notebook, I don't read as much from the chat box, but I get highly entertained by it. I should probably read more from At the Game TV Radio. I got to move over here, I want to get it right. It's great. From our bud Lemony Stickets, I was talking about, you know, instead of having, you know, Capitol Hill worry about fixing college sports, how about fixing the roads or making sure my schools are good and make sure my quality of life is good? And where's it at? Terry, I got to find it. Where's that? Yeah, Terry, just because we tell them to stay out of college football doesn't mean they're going to fix the roads, brother. They don't do that anyway. You know, he's right. Every state, I've lived all over the country because I'm always one step ahead of the law. But every state I've ever lived in, our roads suck. They're the worst roads in the country. Why don't they fix our roads? You're not wrong, man. It's a great line. The great line. And really, everywhere I've lived, everywhere, people whine and scream about the roads. So, excellent work off the chat box at the Game TV Radio, our video stream, sponsored by Shepherd's Glass, powered by Integrated Media. All right, Gamecock Notebook, real quick. In case you missed it, we hit the top of the hour headline. South Carolina has added a point guard, fifth-year guard Brooke Daniels. Brooke did not play professional ball, did not play in the WNBA, did not play for a professional team or professional league, did not sign a professional contract, was not in a pro camp. So Brooke checks all the boxes right now of the fifth-year players from 2022. Brooke Daniels, about 5 points, five rebounds, almost 6 points, five rebounds, about three assists, two and a half steals, played 25 and a half minutes at Michigan, was Big Ten All-Defensive Team. So she will come in, maybe win the starting point guard gig, and at worst, add some important depth to the point guard position. So that news broke earlier today. All right, also in the Gamecock Notebook, little intel from the running back room. We're stealing this from J.C. Sherbert at Gamecock Central and Big Spur. We'll go from what JC had to say. Feedback on the running back room after the second scrimmage from a contact within the program is that the Gamecocks finally have SEC running backs. Running backs, plural. And that included all five scholarship players of the position. According to JC, South Carolina offensive coordinator Kendall Briles talked about having SEC running backs as well in his presser earlier this week. So basically the Gamecocks, it feels like, are in a good spot with their evaluation of the running back room. Feels like Matt Fuller is going to start. Christian Clark likely will be the two. Jabri Coleman has gotten

0: better here in recent weeks. Jawaan Howe, Isaiah Ogostave, all of these guys could be in the mix behind Fuller and Clark. Again, we saw really one big moment from Matthew Fuller last year, and that was the, 76-yard touchdown, 76, 72 yards touchdown run against LSU. And then just to show you the dysfunction of the offense, after that you didn't see Fuller at all the rest of the game. As a coach, I was really tired from running a long way. I don't think I can go back out there. No, obviously that wasn't the case. For whatever reason, Fuller was not put back in the game. Or was even used to be any type of factor the rest of the game. This coaching staff has always loved the high ceiling and potential of Matthew Fuller. Christian Clark's a former four-star, had a 100-yard rushing game against Michigan in the bowl game at the end of last year before he hit the portal, leaving Texas. Feels like Clark will get the second most amount of run. Now, could Clark end up being the starter at some point? I mean, anything can happen. Could Fuller be so good that Clark's role gets diminished? Sure. Could any of the other three backs step up and be, you know, productive? Absolutely. I mean, absolutely. We'll see. That's the thing about the running back room. The offensive line was so putrid last year that you couldn't get a really good gauge on the running backs unless you sat down with the offensive staff and said, okay, the running back, show me the place where the running backs either read the hole wrong, misread their cut lines, just instinctively missed the play in front of them, their vision failed them, whatever. Whatever reason the running back could be at fault, give me the percentage of running plays where it was a running back that screwed it up. I would love to know that, but we just watch it and we see an offensive line getting whooped up front, running backs having no chance at the line of scrimmage to even cut up into an open hole because there weren't any. Team averaged about 1 yard before contact, which is bad. So it's hard to gauge the running game from last year. It just really is. But Matthew Fuller is a guy that a lot of folks like the potential, and Christian Clark, obviously, you know, has some upside as well. I've always been a Jawaan Howe guy. The little bit we see Howe, you see him doing something. And I don't know why he doesn't get more opportunities. I'm sure there's obviously legit reasons. But it seems like Fuller and Clark will be the two. So that's a little of the intel from the running back room. But all of it, of course, starts with, can the offensive line open holes in the run game to help these running backs? That's the start. All right, there's your Gamecock Notebook. A drive around the SEC. Todd Golden, Florida head coach, got another contract extension. We'll get into that next. Don't forget tonight, 7 o'clock, High School Football Scoreboard Show with Justin Hall, Jalen Tart producing, and a gang of thousands. That starts at 7 right here on 107.5 The Game.
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0: Fairway Drive and I-20 westbound, approaching Sunset Boulevard. That's exit 61, so again, I-20 westbound. As you come up on Sunset Boulevard, obviously exit 61 there. So that's where your two accidents are currently. And Malfunction Junction, quite heavy malfunctioning today. So just give you a heads up there. Traffic heavier than usual. Get back in here. Drive Around the SEC is next.
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0: Time to get some drive around the SEC. Here on the post-game show. Terry Ford, appreciate you hanging out with us again. Just want to say thanks to all the folks at Charwood who helped make our day great as we did our Summer Golf Classic today. We broadcasted live out there from 6 a.m. to 3 p.m. Again, a good day. Had a lot of fun. Thanks to Rock and Daniel and Mason and Amanda and the whole crew. Thanks to the Lexington County Gamecock Club, who co-hosted with us this year and made sure we had the phenomenal onion sausage. That stuff's so good. Thank Little Pigs for the lunch. That was good. Those barbecue sandwiches, fantastic. Also, our main sponsor, White Brown Smiles. We thank Pound Automotive for the hole-in-one hole where you could have bagged 10 grand. No one, when I was out there witnessing, no one came close. I'll say this. We have a promotions director, Jeannie, who is just phenomenal and did so much work on this and, you know, does all the heavy lifting the day of. She's out there just carrying stuff, going crazy, you know, moving 500 miles an hour, because I did. I put the radar gun on her. She was actually going 500 miles an hour. She's just great, and we can't thank her enough for the work she does to make sure all of our live broadcasts, all of our events, our promotions go off as well as possible. So I just want to take a minute to thank her because she does a ton of work. I know she did not pay me to say any of that, but I will take thank you appreciation donuts from Jeannie. All right, so driver on the SEC, Todd Golden, gets his third raise in as many years. It'll make him the second highest paid basketball coach in the SEC. Golden signed a one-year contract extension earlier this month that increased the value of his deal to almost $50 million. It's averaging $8.25 million annually. Now, Golden is under contract now to 2031-2032 seasons. Golden's salary for next year jumps from $6 million to $7.5 million. He's due a $300,000 raise annually, with the contract ending up at $9 million in its final year. Only Kansas's Bill Self, UConn's Danny Hurley, and Arkansas's John Calipari are slated to make more than Golden. New North Carolina head coach Michael Malone will also make $7.5 million this year. Yeah, because Michael Malone's done so much in college. Oh, that's right. He's got as many college wins as me. He's getting paid a lot of money for that NBA championship. And we know that NBA coaches don't really translate well to college basketball, and college basketball coaches don't really translate well to the NBA. We can count on a couple of fingers the guys that have been really successful. And just, anyway, I don't want to start down that rabbit hole. So, Golden's won a national championship. And he's done, obviously, good work at Florida. And if you look around now to see the guys who have won national championships, because we've seen some longtime successful coaches, you know, retire, I understand paying Golden that kind of money. I mean, Florida last year, because of inconsistent guard play, got beat in the tournament. But the Gator program is in really good shape under Todd Golden. Now, again, there's still that incident with Golden a couple of years ago that just kind of went away. Just went away. After Florida won a national championship. But Golden as a coach, very good. And I won't lie, when Todd Golden was hired from San Francisco, I was like, well, he did a good job at USF, at University of San Francisco. He's a real analytical guy. And I didn't know how good he could be. And he's been excellent, to his credit, as a basketball coach. By the way, Golden's buyout to leave Gainesville starts at $16 million next year and then drops annually to $13 million, $5 million, $3 million. So in a couple years, if he wanted to scoot off somewhere, if a bigger dog offered him more money, that's the way the buyout looks. Now, Golden can leave for the NBA at a much lower price. NBA buyout begins at $3 million, then drops to $2 and then $1. I'll say this, since we're on this conversation, real quick. Dusty May's hiring with the Dallas Mavericks is going to be very important for the future. Because if May is successful, and again, college basketball coaches typically go to the NBA and go, Larry Brown obviously won a national championship and an NBA championship. And guess what? The list of the other guys who have done that, let me get that out for you. That's it. Larry Brown. Billy Donovan has had some success as an NBA head coach, but he was successful early in his career when he took over in Oklahoma City for Scott Brooks, and he had, I don't know, Kevin Durant, Russell Westbrook, those guys. But as Billy Donovan's NBA career has moved on, he's been okay. He's not terrible. He's not great. He's all right. But I wouldn't say, wow, that dude has crushed it in the NBA, because he really hasn't. But if Coach May can leave Michigan and go be successful in Dallas, I mean successful. Not, he's okay. But successful. Then these other, like Todd, that's why Todd Golden has that NBA buyout different than the college buyout. Because old Golden's got an eyeball on Dusty May. And if May again is successful and Golden continues down his path of success in Florida, I think some folks might give Todd Golden the call to see if he's, you know, up for going to the NBA. And you know, by the way, Golden's agent has put it out there. That's why that is in the buyout. Because Golden and Golden's agent have talked about, well, and Todd, what do you think about the NBA? I'd be open to listening, agent, probably Jimmy Sexton. He represents everybody. So I can totally see an agent back channeling NBA teams to see the interest in Todd Golden, especially if Dusty May does well at Dallas. So, and if the floodgates will open, because again, being a head coach in the collegiate world is a pain in the butt right now. I mean, you get paid well. I mean, I don't feel sorry for anybody. You make a seven-figure living, there's going to be expectations with it. No one says, hey, we're going to pay you $5 million, go sit on your tail. Doesn't work that way, unless you hit the lottery or have a trust fund, which I don't have either. And I'm quite sad. I might have to go to break. But it's just so you, there's expectation to how when you get paid a lot of money. So I don't feel sorry for these folks, but it is, I mean, it never stops now. I mean, you're recruiting your own team, and the portal recruiting, your high school recruiting. You're at the mercy of everything now. You used to, and here's the funny part. What, 5, 6, 7, 8 years ago, you were like a dictator. And now, I mean, your power dropped a ton. So like I said, we will see where this goes in the future. But Todd Golden getting a new contract at Florida. And now the second highest paid coach before it's all said and done behind John Calipari in the SEC. We're doing a drive around the SEC here on the Post Game Show. Missouri, 60 years later, I got to get this story in. 60 years later, Missouri has recognized the 1960 Tigers as national champions, and they'll recognize them September 19th. On Friday, the school announced plans to formally honor Missouri's 1960 football team as national title winner during halftime of the Tigers game against Troy. The move comes weeks, you remember the story. The move comes weeks after Senator Eric Schmidt introduced a measure recognizing the Tigers' claim to the 1960 national championship and lone undefeated season in program history to the U.S. Senate, because they should care deeply about this. The resolution passed because nobody cared. It set the table for Missouri to officially honor the 1960 team, the undefeated 1960 team. Now, according to Missouri's official record book, Tigers finished 11-0, rising to number one in the AP poll and eventually claiming the Big 8 conference title. However, Missouri's unbeaten campaign came to an end when the Tigers suffered a 23-7 loss to Kansas in the Border War. The Jayhawks later, though, forfeited that contest after it was discovered that Kansas had fielded an ineligible player, Burke Cohen. Missouri then went on to beat Navy in the Orange Bowl. Missouri closed ranked fifth in the final poll, But then you take away that loss because, well, Kansas U's not eligible, an ineligible player. So Missouri wants to call themselves national champions. Now, the AP and at that time UPI polls ultimately tabbed Minnesota as the 1960 national champion before the Gophers' 17-7 defeat at the hands of Washington in the Rose Bowl. The Football Writers Association, they selected Ole Miss. Washington and Iowa have also claimed titles in 1960 via recognition from other voting bodies like the Reader's Digest, probably. I mean, these things were silly back then. Everybody, you know, Farmer's Almanac had one. They probably, that's one that probably picked Iowa. So why not in Missouri? What the hell? Everybody else claimed the 1960 national championship. You should too. Why not? That's a drive around the SEC. We'll come back, wrap this baby up. We'll catch up on some sound from Shane Beamer from last night's Carolina Calls. Update you on the Braves, a very, very fruitful three-game series. And maybe hit an NFL note or two before we get out in our final segment. It's a post-game show with Terry Ford. Hey, thanks for hanging out with us. We got one segment to go right here on The Game.
1: Wow, what a play. The Game Network. Columbia, Charleston, Florence, and Myrtle Beach.
2: 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Times are tough. 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
4: 10 preseason games for week 3 tonight in the NFL. While most of the starters will sit, one of the quarterback battles that hasn't been resolved is the Atlanta Falcons. Tua Tagovailoa will start tonight for the Falcons as they face the Dolphins, while Michael Penix is still not healthy enough to play, but has been cleared to practice in full. Head coach Kevin Stefanski still has not said when he will name a starter for the Falcons' week 1 opener against the Steelers. I'm Adam Abdallah.
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0: Rich Baldwin will line for first pitch to deep right field and give the Braves a 1-0 lead on the first pitch from Yamamoto tonight.
1: All the scoring as the Braves finished up a 3-game sweep of the Dodgers, 3 1-run victories. The first two games, you got the game, the go-ahead run in the eighth, the game winner in the ninth, and the go-ahead run in the first. I mean, Chris Sale was nails last night, man. He hit 100 on the gun, by the way. First time in years. But Sale was dominant. 9 innings pitched, 5 earned runs, 11 Ks, no walks, just unreal. 109 pitches, 80 strikes. Yamamoto was good, 6 1/3, 4 hits and an earned run with a walk and 8 Ks. But we talked about this yesterday, take the under on runs scored. We didn't know it was going to be like this. Two pitchers throwing really well, and Sales goes complete game. I mean, that was a playoff atmosphere last night at Truist. That was something else, man. So the Braves, a 3-game sweep of the Dodgers. Again, 3 1-run victories over L.A. Got a lot of good text from Jay Phillips on that game. So now the Braves are up 5 on the idle Phillies, who didn't play last night. And so, look, great series win, right? And that was. But now what you do is you come off of that high of beating the Dodgers 3 at home. Now you're still in your barn, and now you're hosting the woeful Colorado Rockies. And woeful is a compliment. So this is where you got to keep your foot on the gas. You just swept the Dodgers 3. Don't have a letdown against a bad Rocky team. Garrett Holmes, who took a no-hitter late in the game, his last time out of my memory serves me, will take the ball. He'll go up against Tomoyuki Sugano. Again, that gets underway at Truist 7:35. It'll be on MLB TV as well. While that's going on, the Phillies, they will be at Disneyland to face the woeful Angels. Not quite as woeful as the Rockies, but not far off. That gets going, obviously, West Coast time, about 9:30, almost also MLB TV. Reed Detmers goes for the Angels, who's actually a good pitcher. Andrew Painter, who has not been a good pitcher, will take the ball for the Phillies. Painter, especially on the road, has almost a 6.5 run ERA. While Detmers, his splits at home, pretty good, 3.5 run ERA. So that's tonight. So again, if you, because the Phillies are playing a bad team too. If you're the Braves, you got to smack the Rockies around this weekend. You got to at least win 2 out of 3. At least win 2 out of 3. But really, really nice series sweep for the Atlanta Braves. All right, Shane Beamer on Carolina Calls. In case you missed it, here's Shane going over the injury issues for South Carolina.
2: They're coming along nicely. I know those are the two that everybody wants to talk about. I feel like they've had another good week this week as far as rehab and getting closer and closer to playing. They're getting closer and closer to playing. We'll see where they are next week. I'd say it's doubtful that they're going to play next week against Kent State, but they're getting close. And then outside of that would just be Brady Hunt. He got banged up a little bit in the scrimmage that we had last Saturday. If we were playing this Saturday, he would be listed as questionable for this Saturday. If we're playing in 2 days, in regards to next week, I have no doubt that he'll be ready to rock and roll next Saturday against Kent State.
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1: All right, so again, Jacarius Peak, Dylan Stewart. Against Kent State, we get it. I mean, they're not ready. They haven't been practicing. They got to get it going. Again, you're just hoping at the latest it's Mississippi State. Maybe you can get him in and get some run against Towson if they're 100% ready to go. So we'll see. But again, Shed Surratt, folks are talking about starting a left tackle for Peak. And we hear a lot of Anthony Addison smoke, that Addison could be starting at edge opposite of Caleb Herring. So we will find out. That's Shane talking injuries. All right, real quick, I got to get this. We got to get this out and get it over with. Last night, the Raiders and the 49ers played in a preseason game. Fernando Mendoza threw an interception. I mean, the ball went off his wide receiver's hands. The wide receiver could have helped him out by actually catching it, but was the throw high? Yes. Mendoza also got sacked, had some issues, made a few good throws, made some bad throws, whatever. You know what he was? He's called a rookie. Yes, he's the first pick in the draft, but he's a rookie. And you got Kirk Cousins, who's a veteran. Let Cousins start. Let Mendoza sit and watch. There's nothing wrong with it. Mendoza doesn't look like he's ready to play. That's fine. He's a rookie. All rookies learn at different levels. Yes, he's the first pick in the draft. Doesn't mean you got to play him. Let Kirk Cousins play. Let Mendoza learn. Let him take his time. I get rookie contracts. I get the rookie contract clock starts ticking. I understand it all. But what you want is for Fernando Mendoza to be good. And rushing him out there because he was a first pick overall and he's not ready is not a smart thing to do, in my opinion. Don't care about his stats in the preseason. Don't care. All right, we're done. Finish history down the road. Thanks for putting up with us. We appreciate you listening, watching. We have, by the way, lots of tickets for the home opener to give away next week. We'll have more details on Monday morning right here on The Game. Enjoy your weekend. We'll talk to you Monday. See you.
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1: traffic, a couple accidents. Still Decker Boulevard, Fairway Drive, cleaning that one up. Garner's Ferry at Pineview. And I-20 westbound approaching Sunset Boulevard, which is exit 61. Let me say that slower. I-20 westbound approaching Sunset Boulevard. There we go, Tara. Coming up next, Scott under the weather tonight, so we will be firing up the best of today from Charwood on the game. Back with you on Monday. A big ticket blowout. We'll be giving away tickets every show, every day for the Gamecocks and Kent State, the opener. 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
1: 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Here's some other of today's highlights.
2: Preston Thorne, I think we've reached a consensus on this. The one thing that most Gamecock fans would be concerned about going into the season is going to be the offense. Not because you have a question mark at quarterback. I think most fans know what Lenore Sellers can do. We know what Nick Harbor can do. And the offensive line is a big question mark. But it's the offensive line, because that's what derailed your season last year. It was an inability to block anybody, having a lot of procedural penalties. And then the offense was clunky from just a foundational standpoint, from a structure standpoint. So you got a new offensive coordinator, you have a new offensive line. Good. The problems were properly addressed in the offseason. But there's still going to be maybe some lingering anxiety until we actually see them play football before the turn of the calendar. So this is probably around the time that you just hired Kendall Briles and you're addressing the offensive line problem. What would your concern have been back in December, Preston Thorne, on the South Carolina offense in 2026?
3: 10. Whatever, the highest meter you can get it. 10, nuclear, category 5, whatever. Because it was abjectly terrible last year from the offensive line taking sacks, from not having a game plan, from not being able to utilize a tremendously valued asset, also feeling as if we might lose that guy through the transfer portal, not knowing whether or not he was coming back. So there were tons of questions that were answered in the offseason that have definitely eased a lot of that concern that I had going into this point.
2: And now we have the roster's complete. I don't anticipate the offense taking any 2022 guys.
3: It's true.
2: If we learn anything in college football, it's that, you know, just write that in pencil, not in pen. But now we've had a couple scrimmages, too. And Kendall Briles spoke this week, spoke on Wednesday. And this week, cut 15 from yesterday's list. Here's Kendall Briles' summary or his evaluation of the offense after the second scrimmage. Take a listen to what he said this offense looked like.
4: Yeah, I mean, it's never the way that you always want it, you know. There's always going to be little details and things that you want to be better. But overall, the mechanics and the processing of the information that the guys are receiving and being able to get lined up and play, you know, with tempo and then obviously the ability to execute at a high level. So, you know, there were times we did that. You know, we got some good players on defense that make it hard on us at times, but the competition level has been outstanding out there on the field. So I've been pleased with the scrimmages, and obviously those allow us to coach things up and get better.
2: So knowing what you know now about the roster, hearing that about the second scrimmages, it seems like he doesn't have any conceptual issues with this team. It is maybe more so fine details, which, of course, I think most teams, by at this point of the preseason, you want to have all those cleaned up. You're not going to, naturally, just by the way of coaching 18 to 22, 23-year-olds, 24, 25s. Cam McCormick still playing college football. But just by the nature of having those guys, or, you know, having young men playing, you know, in on your football team, you're going to have a little bit of those things that you're going to want cleaned up. But now as we sit here on August 28th, two scrimmages in the books for South Carolina, your concern for the South Carolina offense is what on a scale of 1 to 10?
3: The lowest it's ever been in the Shane Beamer era. How about that?
2: Oh, I like that. Okay.
3: The lowest has been in the Shane Beamer era, because from the beginning of the Shane Beamer era, we have not been able to get the offensive coordinator piece of this puzzle figured out.
2: That's true.
3: There were questions about Marcus Satterfield when he came in. There were questions about Dow Loggins when he came in. There were questions about Mike Shula when they came in. And all of them, each one of them may have had a few flashes. We have not been able to get offense figured out. And actually, none of those guys were proven to be offensive play callers. Kendall Briles is that. He's done it at different places. Mm-hmm. He's done it at different conferences, different levels. And so, yeah, and in the Shane Beamer era, this is the most confident I've been in the offense leading into the season.
2: I think I'm there with you. Like, I mean, I still need to see it. I've set it like at a 6.5. Still maybe more concerned, mostly because of the mystery of it. Like, we're going into this not being able to see how they're functioning. We're, you know, using our, you know, the intel that our friends at the Big Spur or Gamecock Central are getting. We're using what little we get to see of practice. We're using what Kendall Briles is saying in settings like these, right? I still have a lot of natural concerns about how the offensive line gels. And if you have to play a freshman on there, as good as Darius Gray may be, if he ends up being the starting right tackle, then it's, you know, you're starting a true freshman and you're starting a position that you didn't initially recruit him for. Some natural questions there. But I do feel confidence in Kendall Briles as a play caller and an architect of an offense. I do feel confident in Lenora Sellers' ability as a quarterback, especially going into year three as a starter. I think that matters a lot, too. I am supremely confident in Nick Harbor's development. I am supremely confident in the speed that you have on offense and your skill positions. Guys like, you know, Nitro Tuggle, fast dude, field stretcher. I feel really good about Donovan Murph, fast dude, can be a field stretcher, also can be, you know, a really good slot receiver. Mazio Bennett, not being maybe in a coach's doghouse or whatever it was, it's just a new environment for him. I like what he can bring, especially when it comes to speed and route running, getting open. I like a lot of the personnel that you have. I love the offensive coordinator, so by virtue of that, I'm going to feel a lot more confident about it. But it's still going to be above five until I actually get to see it. It's one of those things that I'm still needing some visual proof here, but I think you're probably at a better point now than you were last year by virtue of maybe pre-snap penalties like we've heard from Coach Beamer, an offensive system that I think players have really bought in on. You can tell the enthusiasm whenever you talk to them about playing for Kendall Briles and the offense that he's got implemented. So I feel a lot better about it today, sitting here a week away from the season, than I did in December.
3: Yeah, you should, because all the issues that they had in the offseason were addressed. And the other thing I wanted to bring up is that it's not just OC, but I think this is the best offensive staff that Shane has had in the Shane Beamer era each position. Wide receivers, running backs, the offensive line, every position has upgraded as far as the coaching is concerned. And then you might even look at talent and say, this is the most talent. And that's why I definitely feel like this season we should up our expectations for what should happen. They have a quiet confidence coming into the season, and I haven't been around them to have that confidence, so I don't know. But all the things on paper say that expectations should be high for what can be possible this season.
0: Wow, what a play! The Game Network. Columbia, Charleston, Florence, and Myrtle Beach.
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6: Now this ball is in the left center field. Jackie Bradley makes the catch. South Carolina has done it. Back-to-back national titles.
5: Now that's some good feels right there. 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
1: 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Here's some other of today's highlights.
2: Defense. I think that's the one part of the field that nobody's overly concerned with, right? No one's overly concerned with how the defense is going to be looking, but there is one big question mark. It's a big question mark that also wears the jersey number 6, and that's Dylan Stewart. His health and availability is going to be maybe the most talked about news story for South Carolina leading up into the point he actually plays, right? Matt Zenitz reported for CBS Sports that there's optimism for Jacarius Peake to be available for the Mississippi State game, but there was an omission of Dylan Stewart's name in there. He's also coming back from a back injury. It's something that we have been monitoring for weeks, and we'll continue to monitor until we get to SEC play. But in the meantime, you've got to be able to prepare to play without him. What does Don Saley say about injured players, Preston Thorne?
3: Let the dead bury the dead. We're moving on. We're acting as if they are not with us.
2: And that's what this football team's going to have to do, because I don't expect Dylan Stewart to be playing against Kent State. I would tell you not to expect to see him play against Towson. So, with that being said, that's two games at least where the edge position's going to look differently. And there's going to be some new faces in there. Clayton White was asked about it this week, about what this edge room should look like without Dylan Stewart. What's it been looking like here in practices? This will be cut 11 from yesterday's list, Jen. Here's Clayton White kind of laying out what that room looks like.
11: Sorry about that. I feel like there's probably a freshman in each group. I mean, I don't, it's hard to rank them, but probably from top to bottom, from each room, is probably the best as far as having somebody that's available to play. This fall, I think we have 4 to 5 freshmen that can get significant time on defense. Depending on the game and the situation. But I feel like, you know, it's at least 4 to 5 guys that's in the rotation. I think that's awesome. That's a high number.
2: 4 or 5 guys, and they're in the rotation. And then also, later on, he does end up dropping a little bit of hint as to one of the players that we'll expect to see more of, including one player we have not talked about yet. This will be cut 12, Jen, from that same list.
11: Right now, we are rolling with the crew that we've had. We got Caleb, we have Julian, we have Ant, we have Quay Dodd. Dylan's on his way. So it's a good little rotation right now, but I feel great about the room. And like I said, everybody is not a true – Julian's the only true freshman. Everybody's either been here or they're young. But just feel great about that room right now, just how they've been playing the spring. They understand the defense. They've done a great job of – making plays when they're there and being in a position and just taking all the coaching that they've been getting.
2: Now, there's one name that I remember hearing in there where I was like, I have to look him up because I'm not as familiar. He's an Ant. Ant is Anthony Addison, and they are very high on Anthony Addison. Because when we talk about this edge room, Preston, without Dylan Stewart, it's been Caleb Herring and Julian Walker.
3: Uh-huh.
2: It's been those two guys, right? And we've already kind of, as a show, penciled them into those spots. But Anthony Addison is a really interesting one. He is a redshirt freshman from Bishopville, South Carolina.
3: Okay.
2: Went to Sumter.
3: Uh-huh.
2: So he is a two-time Gamecock.
3: Double Gamecock.
2: He is a double Gamecock. Shout out O'Donnell Fortune also being double Gamecock.
3: Like it.
2: But enrolled last January, only played four games, right? You played the South Carolina State game, Kentucky, Alabama, and Ole Miss. Had a tackle against Kentucky. And in the 2020 SEC Fall Academic Honor Roll, named that. Also got some spring accolades, too.
3: No, be specific. The spring accolade was...
2: He was the most improved player of the spring.
3: And I think that's important because that's not something that we may not notice. He may not have been somebody who was at the top of the depth chart, but it does indicate that he's been climbing and developing.
2: Rising.
3: And maybe this is a trajectory type of deal where he's steadily improving. Now, you don't want to get the most improved multiple years, right? But
2: then it's like, where did you start from?
3: Yeah, but I do think that is an interesting note that maybe we didn't pay him as much attention to, because we maybe have just treated it like, oh, nice, good for you. But that might be more important in conjunction with hearing what Clayton just said.
2: Because it's one thing to get that award, right? You'll see like the spring awards, and you're like, oh, that's great. Yeah, this person's really, you know, he earned that because he showed up, he worked hard, and you know, he caught the eye of the coaches. Who knows if he plays? But then it's another thing. Then when we're a little over a week from the season starting, and the defensive coordinator, when talking about the star edge rusher being out, has your name at the front of that as guys that you're going to see and that they are.
3: He said it very confidently, too. Yeah, and, you know, he sounded as if it was somebody who was there. The other thing that is pro stuff from his bio, the university bio, that 2025, he was one of the scout team players of the year. So it does indicate, again, his trajectory,
2: uh-huh,
3: his willingness to play, because scout team is no fun.
2: Not for the faint of heart.
3: So for somebody that has gone out there and has worked his way up the ranks, I would venture to say that this is a guy who is very dependable. All of the intangible things that you want out of a defensive player.
2: And these are some of my favorite types of players, too. Is like when you're looking at a team before the season, you're projecting starting lineups. You might not see them. They are the non-bold letters in Phil Steele's magazine, right, that you see maybe buried a little bit towards the end of that position write-up, but that actually end up playing big roles. And if he came in as a project and he is already having this type of positive trajectory, right, being a scout team award on defense, then being the most improved player in the spring, and now being talked about as a guy they can rely on if Dylan Stewart's out, him being really good already, or at this point in time, would be so massive for this defense if he does show out against Kent State and Towson, because I think we all know Julian Walker's going to be good. It would be a surprise if he's not really good. Caleb Herring has been a really good pass rusher in the SEC for a couple of years now, right? Seasoned veteran. The reason you brought him in is because you could have a reliable opposite edge rusher that is proven, right, and a little bit older opposite of Dylan Stewart. If Anthony Addison is as good as they've evaluated, when Dylan Stewart does come back, this team can really make life hard for quarterbacks.
3: Mark Anthony Addison had down as a fan favorite potential. This is a guy that the fans love. And this is just from reading the profile of him, and we could obviously, because he's from something, because he's from Bishopville, we can do some recon on him and see who he is as a person. But I would imagine, just from reading the recon, SEC Honor Roll, Scout Team, Most Improved Player, this is a dude that you're not going to have to worry about effort. This is a dude that's going to go out there and play hard. This is a dude that's going to probably execute all of his assignments. All of those things that would make somebody fan favorite, I believe he probably has a

0: vicinity.
1: But yeah, so anytime I hear Bishopville, I'm always just going to think of the Lizard Man. I've watched plenty of YouTube videos about the legend of the Lizard Man. I have become enthralled with that folktale, and I've gotten closer every day to believing he's real. If Anthony Addison gets a 3-sack game in at any point this year, I will admit that the Lizard Man is real. That is what's going to be on the line this year.
2: All My Sports,
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2: Every day is a good day. Clayton White's your defensive coordinator. Now, it's a pretty amazing ride for him. Been here the entire time Shane's been here. I think you've seen his defenses steadily grow over time. I remember in the 2023 season watching Graham Mertz and Ricky Pearsall absolutely torch Williams-Brice Stadium.
3: Yep. That's one of the two times where I think Clayton's been in a blender. The other time was to Kendall Browns, and that's about it.
2: That's about it. And after that point in 2023, your defense kept you in every single game, won you games up until that Clemson game, where you did not give up an offensive score in that Clemson game. And then in 2024, you had a top 15 defense nationally, and you end up winning 9 games. Last year, you had to replace a lot of NFL dudes and still almost crack the top 30 when it came to total defense, or SP Plus, in college football. Your defense was able to keep you in some games with some lapses here or there, which was expected last season because of just how much you had to replace. I think Clayton White has established himself, especially now that you've gotten so many guys that have gone on to the NFL from this defensive unit, as a great talent developer, a good schemer, and one of the more underrated defensive coordinators nationally. Not underrated here, he's underrated nationally, in college football. But I wanted to get Kelby Collins' insight on it. Kelby Collins has played a lot of college football, coming here from Alabama, played in college football playoff game. He's played for really good coaches. But what separates Clayton White for him? Jen, this will be cut 19 from the 26th. Here's Kelby Collins answering the question I asked about what makes Clayton White different than any other defensive coordinator that he's played for.
4: I'd say he's one of the smartest minds in the game. Just the scheme that he comes up with, even just going against our offense is he knew this play was coming. Like, sometimes it'd be mind blowing. Like, yeah, we're gonna do this right here. It's gonna be this and it's that. Like, I haven't really seen that a lot through my years of football.
2: So the idea of our coordinator knows what's coming before, you know, anybody else in the building does, incredibly valuable. And I think one of the best examples of what Kelby Collins talked about there is Clayton's ability to have just this impeccable feel to dial up blitzes from different areas and be able to create pressures on opposing quarterbacks that aren't coming from your defensive line.
3: Yeah, he has a knack for being able to do that, and that's where Vicari and Judge are going to have great seasons, or maybe anybody who's playing in the secondary, because he does like to dial those things up, but he also dials up run pressures. He does a lot of fancy things. But I think what, aside from being, it's really interesting that he said that the first thing was smart, because oftentimes, and this is where I'm going to take off of my defensive guys, oftentimes you'll talk about defensive guys and they'll just be like, they make them run through a wall. They're aggressive. They're fast.
2: It's Will Muschamp yelling, how about we do your job? And it's breaking a whiteboard.
3: You get a lot of that. Offensive guys tend to be the ones who are considered, you know, brilliant minds and all those types of things. And so the idea that the defensive coach is matching, can go chess for chess, chess move for chess with the offensive guy is something. And as I stated before, this season has probably been really excellent for Clayton to be able to compete and practice against another matching mind on the offensive side of the ball, because I do believe Clayton was better than the previous three. And so him having to up his game this year will probably show dividends on the field.
2: When you're coaching against a really good offensive coordinator in practice and it's not just week in, week out, shoving him in a locker,
3: yeah,
2: probably is going to make you a lot better too. Or it gives you an idea of what different looks are going to be like. I mean, the offense that you know, Kendall Briles was an offensive coordinator for when he was at Baylor, coaching under his dad. Kind of took the sport by storm a little bit, right? It became trendy, and then it became an outlier, right? There's so many different trends in college football, too. I think just getting an offense that has been popular, still run by some teams, including a variation of it with one of the teams on your schedule in Tennessee, I think is the perfect type of practice that you can have. And it is going to make Clayton White better as a defensive coordinator, but I'd love hearing that from a player.
3: Also, the back and forth, like he can ask Kendall, hey, man, why'd y'all do that? Or what did you see in my defense? How would you attack me?
2: Yeah.
3: Right? And he can start getting better and just getting more perspective. But I think Clayton White is a case study of, and this is where you got to give Shane Beamer credit. He hired Clayton White from the G6 level or the G5 level at the time.
2: Western Kentucky.
3: Where people weren't necessarily, it wasn't a huge hire. People thought he was a great, good coach, but people weren't excited because he wasn't a named coach.
2: Mm-hmm.
3: He's been developed in the process, and he's our guy, right? He's the guy that we have created. So he's somebody that we should probably take a lot of pride in as a fan base because he's somebody who's grown and developed throughout the duration of the Shane Beamer era. So, again, watch that NC State game. Make sure Dave Doran's seat stays cool because Clayton White's name will be coming up in conversations.
2: And whether or not Clayton White wants that name to be
3: coming up, I don't even know if he will or not.
2: Yeah, he doesn't strike me as the one that does, right? Just on vibes alone, doesn't strike me as a defensive coordinator maybe that has incredible ambition to be a head coach. I know a lot of coordinators at some point maybe get the itch to say, hey, I want to do it to see if I can, right? Just to challenge myself as a professional to see if I can do this at the highest level, oversee an entire program. So I wouldn't be, you know, surprised if any coordinator ever took a head coaching job, but I don't see it from Clayton White, but his name will be, whether he wants to or not, will be thrown around if, you know, NC State gets hot or certain G5 schools or G6 schools.
3: That's the old Bear Bryant. You know, when mama calls you home, it's hard not to answer.
2: It is. Yeah, it's going to be naturally hard, but I think that's a testament to how good he's been, too. And we talk about the scheming things a lot, which is my favorite part of it, but the player development, too. Across the board, how many guys have waited their turn here at this school and became draft picks, right? Guys like Nick Barrett, right? Waited his turn, got an opportunity, was here for a while, developed, became a draft pick. Or even guys that transfer in that were not seen as maybe NFL draft prospects became ones. Kyle Kennard, Demetrius Knight. I don't know if Demetrius Knight was looked at as a day two NFL draft pick coming out of Charlotte. But you know what happened in 1 year playing for Clayton White? He became a day two pick in the NFL draft.
3: And also the last part about that is that if Clayton White's name does come up in conversations, again, that means we have been very successful here.
2: Uh-huh.
3: Everything has worked out.
2: It may sound like a bad thing, but it actually would bode well for you for that defense to get to that level where people are trying to get a piece of that action.
1: Wow, what a play. The Game Network. Columbia, Charleston, Florence, and Myrtle Beach. This is a Westwood One Sports Minute.
5: After the Vikings went with Kyler Murray as their starting QB, you might have asked yourself, can it get any worse for J.J. McCarthy? Well, it can. McCarthy split the second team reps with Carson Wentz this week. He might be relegated to third string QB. At this point, Minnesota has to cut J.J. McCarthy and wipe their hands with it. And when that happens, Jim Harbaugh, his old college coach, and the Chargers can sign him and maybe, maybe at some point resurrect his career. I'm Pat Boyle.
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10: 2025 started off kind of rough for me because I was told I was probably going to need rotator cuff surgery, and I didn't want to go through the rehab. I didn't want to get cut open. And then I found QC Kinetics. QC Kinetics is a pioneer in regenerative orthopedics, and they're right there on Sunset Boulevard in West Columbia. The fact that I didn't have to get surgery and I was able to start playing tennis again by the summer blew my mind. And QC Kinetics didn't just benefit me. No, there were so many people in the Midlands who took advantage of them that they were voted best of Columbia in regenerative wellness. 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
2: As always, it's 8:30. It's a Friday. It is a football Friday. That's not South Carolina game week, so we're calling this our mock football Friday. But what is always, what is not being mocked, is our man Lou Bajak, who is joining the show right now. And Lou, talking to you last week, we had some games that were on the radar. There were a couple of really surprising ones. I want to start the show off with the shocker, at least for me. I don't know what level of shock it was for you, but Rock Hill going to Irmo and taking care of business was the one result last Friday night that I did not expect whatsoever.
14: Yeah, I knew just going into the game and just talking off season. I knew Rock Hill is definitely going to be good. They had a lot of players. They've added in players, and there's obviously talk between the two pro and on social media and that, and Rock Hill backed it up, man. They played a physical style of football, and they made some big plays, especially when Irmo came back and got things close. They came up with a couple big interceptions to seal it. But, yeah, they definitely made a statement for sure, and that they're going to be one to contend with in Class 5A, especially in that region, what they got with Northwestern and Dorman and Spartanburg, I believe. And then, yeah, so it was an impressive statement, just the way they were more physical and just kind of had their way. I know Irmo made a lot of mistakes, 20-plus penalties didn't help, as well as the turnovers.
2: Yeah, that certainly does not help. Lou Bajak from the state is on with us right now. And if we're pivoting towards this week's games, one that I've got my eye on, because I talked to Coach Andrew Webb from Strom Thurmond yesterday. We recorded an interview for the High School Football Scoreboard Show. You can hear tonight on the game with Justin Hall starting at 7 o'clock. And we talked a lot about Abbeville and Strom Thurmond. That game is in Abbeville tonight. That man, and Coach Webb made me very well aware that the record for Abbeville at home from 2014 to 2024 was like 70-4, right? Mm-hmm. So you have that. We know what Abbeville is historically here in this state, and this is what I like to call a helmet game, Strom Thurmond and Abbeville. Oh, yeah. What's your level of excitement for this game, Lou, and how do you see things shaking out there?
14: Yeah, it's a very, very level of excitement. You got obviously Strom, the defending state champs, and we know what Abbeville is and the state championships that they've racked up over the years. Just this would be a game you would pay to go see. Just the atmosphere, and you know both fan bases are going to bring it tonight, and both coming off big wins. Abbeville playing a tight one against Saluda, and then Strom beating a very good North Augusta team last week that kind of really kind of cement them if you're on the fence to see they're going to contend, and they are. They're the number one team, and they got a lot back, and Coach Webb's done a great job there during his brief stint at Strom Thurmond. So, yeah, that's going to be a fun game to be a part of. One of the big games in the state for sure tonight.
2: Lou Bajak from the state on with us right now. And, Lou, another game. You know, this is a season opener for these two teams here. Dutch Fork at Ridgeview.
3: Ooh.
2: Also, another good helmet game right there, okay. Too. I think it's a miracle that we've made it a show and a half, or a segment and a half, with Lou Bajak here in the season. We have not mentioned Dutch Fork, so now is probably a good time since they kicked their season off tonight. How much of a favorite do you think Dutch Fork would be to win it? Because it feels like Dutch Fork's just the king of that class until somebody just proves otherwise. What do you expect from Dutch Fork this year, and how much of a game do you think Ridgeview can give them?
14: Yeah, it's definitely. I mean, they're definitely the favorites. You got Northwestern, you got others. Burns will be in Dorman and will be in the mix as well. The upper state is really, Dutch Fork will be in the upper state. So the upper state's really loaded. But yeah, they got a, this is probably one of the more talented teams on paper that Tom Knotts has had since. He's been there in a little over a decade. I mean, they got a lot returning, plus the additions of Corey and Malik Miller, a receiver, and both of them can do a lot of things. They've added Peyton Bishop on the defensive line and a linebacker from River Bluff as well, and James Smith at corner safety from Whitenall. So, yeah, they're definitely going to be formidable again. Brody Lorenzo, I think, doesn't get talked about enough, the center, who's a junior, but he started every game, I think, since he's been there as a freshman. So they're going to be fun. Ridgeview, offensively, they're going to be fun to watch. They got Trey Howard back. He's healthy. They got a good receiving group in Reed and Jackson and Smalls. It's just big key is the offensive line. You got James Ross, the USC commit, but they're a little bit young up there. And defensively, they lost a lot of playmakers. So that's going to be how they're going to slow down Dutch Fork tonight will be a key.
2: Yeah, easier said than done, slowing down Dutch Fork. And anytime you say Tom Knotts, one of the most talented teams he's ever had in the same sentence, I can't think of a scarier sentence that could possibly be said, because we know exactly what that program does. Now, Lou, Preston wasn't with us last Friday. Michael Sauls got to ask about his alma mater at AC Flora. I now want to get the latest, maybe the skinny on Somerville this year. How are the Fighting Preston Thorns in terms of state title contention in 2026?
14: Yeah, it's going to be, like I said, I think we talk about how loaded 5A, I think there's going to be a lot of parity in the lower state, and Somerville's going to be right in the mix there. They obviously lose Kelly Murray, who went to Oceanside. They graduated some from last year, but they're coming off a state championship appearance. They're Somerville. They're going to be in contention, and they're going to be in the mix with that group, like we mentioned, in Somerville. I think James Island's going to be one to watch. I mean, the two impressive wins to start out against they beat Oceanside, and then they beat South Lawrence last night pretty good. So yeah, I think Somerville definitely will definitely is going to have their hands full, but I mean, I wouldn't bet against them to go deep, to make another playoff run as well. I mean, it's they're Somerville. I mean, that's what they do down there. And like I said, 5A lower state is wide open, because you throw in the mix, you throw in the Sumters, the Grays, the Ridgeviews, the Blythewoods. I mean, it's a very, very a lot of parity down in that lower state.
2: Makes it really exciting. Makes it to where we might get another playoff matchup between James Island and Somerville, which I only want to see so Preston Thorne and Langston Moore can fight about it. That is what I want. Maybe the most entertaining group text thread that I got to experience in 2025 came from Langston Moore and Preston Thorne trash talking. But Lou Bajak, one last thing too. The most excited you are about a game today that we have not discussed yet?
14: Probably Burns and Dorman. I mean, obviously, that's a great game. I mean, week two, I mean, programs, I think they're 2-3. They are 2-3 in the 5A, latest 5A poll. The tradition, the history of both programs, I mean, the talent on both sides of the field, I mean, that's definitely a heavy hitter matchup. Talk about a helmet game. I mean, that's program game here. I mean, these two powerhouses, and that should be a great atmosphere tonight in the Upstate.
2: Not just program game, that is program game right there. That is incredible. My man Lou Bajak from the State, follow him at Lou at the State on Twitter. He is a must follow on High School Football Friday nights. Anything that happens that goes on in the state, if you want an update on any game, that Twitter feed alone will get you caught up. Lou is the man. Lou, appreciate you as always, and looking forward to talking to you again next week, brother.
14: All right, guys, appreciate it.
2: Great stuff there from Lou Bajak.
15: We're rolling along live from Charwood. Tyler Head, Bill Gunner, Captain Dave Adair back in studio holding down the fort. Fresh off, I understood the opening segment of the entire show correctly, fresh off a visit to the YMCA.
2: Leg day. More specifically.
15: Joining us now, not to talk about leg day or Dave's workout patterns. Nope, none of that. High school highlights of the week, the one and only Chris Deering. Now, Chris, if you want to engage in 12 minutes of leg workout discussion with Dave, heaven forbid, I love you. I'm not going to stop you. Can't say you'll be back next week, but I'm not going to stop you. If you want to talk about high school football where, hey, man, we're off and running now. Week two started last night. I would gladly do that because some interesting results. And I you know me, Chris, I have to – Lexington's the alma mater. Kids are at Gilbert. When you mention Gilbert, I pay a little bit more attention, and let's start with that one last night in the Midlands. Last week you told me you thought Gilbert would have a problem with Nations Ford. They went up and won 21-14, beat Jake Bentley's team. Last night they go over to Memorial Stadium, and they knock off AC Floor 24-14.
16: So let me tell you what I learned between week one and week two. We don't know a whole lot right now. We're still learning this thing, and the transfer portal plays a big part of that. And there's some kids that for Gilbert last night I thought really played well. And I highlighted a guy on Prep Red Zone that, and Bill, I don't know if your kids know this kid, but Wyatt Oswald, a 6'7", 255-pound offensive tackle for Gilbert. The kid was massive. I mean, as soon as I walked on the field, my first question was, who is that kid? And then he went out and played well, helped the team rush for 241 yards, I think, was their total output. And their sophomore running back, Jalen Brost, he had a really big night, 164 yards on 34 carries. And this Gilbert team is probably better than I thought going into the season. You know, Ozzie Exum, the coach over there, talking to him afterwards, you know, he admitted a lot of people thought this team would be down this year because they graduated three guys that are playing college football now just on the defensive side last year. And defensively, they were good. Offensively, I thought they were good. They have a big offensive line, average about 255 across the front. And they're going to beat some people. They're going to be a problem in their region. And like I said, they're better than I thought they were going to be going into the season. So two big wins for them to start the year. And, I, you know, last night I thought, honestly, I never thought they were in danger of losing that game. They forced three turnovers. They didn't turn the ball over at all. So really big win for them going on the road, 2 weeks in a row to win. And I think next week they will play out in Gilbert, America, and, you know, finally get a home game and be ready to roll.
17: One game that wasn't as close last night, Blythewood taking care of Richland Northeast, 32-8.
16: Yeah, so the video of week one, and I hope you guys saw it, and I'm going to have to credit Columbia Star Sports. They were the ones that had it. Richland Northeast opened the season knocking off Spring Valley, and, you know, that was a good win, a big win. First-year coach DeMarcus Simons, he was excited, to say the least. Apparently don't believe he can coach on the 4 and 5A level. He coached at Eau Claire last year, took them to five wins, which is something that hadn't been done in a number of years over at Eau Claire. But, you know, that was a big win for them last week. And then last night they played a Blythewood team that they lost in the opening week as well, and they wanted to come back and, you know, and set the tone. They jumped out to a big first-half lead. I know their quarterback got hurt, and he didn't play the second half. So sort of cruised to victory after, I think they were up 24 to 8 at halftime and ended up winning 32-8. So good win for them. You know, maybe a reality check a little bit for Richland Northeast that, that I don't know they're ready to challenge, you know, for state championships just yet. But DeMarcus Simons is a good coach. I expect him to do great things over there. And hopefully, you know, last night was a wake-up call to show that they still have work to do.
15: Let's hit a couple others from last night real quick. C.A. Johnson and Bethune-Bowman, that one a blowout, and Andrew Jackson and North Central. Quick thoughts on those.
16: So, again, I'm a big fan of the C.A. Johnson team. I think they got a chance to make some noise in the Class A division, and they've opened with two straight wins. The, you know, they got some talented athletes on both sides of the ball. Expect big things from them. And then Andrew Jackson beating North Central, not overly surprised by that one. North Central has sort of struggled out of the gate, and Andrew Jackson, you know, they've been historically pretty good. And I think you sort of see the same things out of those teams this year. North Central's got to find a way to score some points. I don't think they scored many points in their first two games.
17: Let's take a look at one of the bigger games out there. A couple teams playing the first game of the season, Dutch Fork taking on Ridgeview.
16: Yeah, that's a big one for tonight. You know, Ridgeview was supposed to play last week against South Point, and, you know, unforeseen circumstances sort of knocked that one off the docket. Dutch Fork, they're only playing 9 games, so they had a bye last week. They got a bye later in the season. This is going to be a good one. You know, last year they played, I think it was a 28-21 game that Dutch Fork had to hang on at the end to win. And, you know, everybody gets up for Dutch Fork. This is everybody's Super Bowl. This is who they want to beat. This is who you want to be judged against. And, you know, Ridgeview's going to come up to the task. Looking forward to seeing what Trey Howard can do, the quarterback of Ridgeview. You know, he missed almost all of last year with the foot injury, and he's back, and he's got, you know, plenty of receivers to get the ball to. Isaiah Small, Kanye Reed, Christian Jackson, those guys are really good. So that should tax the Dutch Fork defense a little bit. New defensive coordinator with the Silver Foxes. So we see if they can have the same intensity as they had last year when they, you know, won a four-peat. But everybody wants to be judged against Dutch Fork. That's fair. And I think, you know, this Dutch Fork team has something to go out and prove. I don't know if anybody's ever done 5 in a row. I have to look that up. Actually, I'm going to look that up this weekend. Okay. But they've got 2 4-peats, and I know they want to win this one. Jackson Notch, their quarterback, Tom Notch's son, he's a senior. Obviously, he wants to go out and win one for his dad his senior year. And, you know, you got a question at the back of everybody's mind at the beginning of the year is, how much longer is Tom Notch going to do this? And, you know, what better way than to go out with your son winning the state championship? So we'll see if that transpires or what's down the road for Tom Knotts, but he's the favorite right now, and everybody's gunning for the Silver Foxes.
15: Another big game here in town. Gray Collegiate makes the very short trip down Highway 378 to take on River Bluff tonight. Your thoughts on that game? I think it's at the Swamp. Is that what we call the River Bluff State at the Swamp? Okay. Yep.
16: Yeah.
15: All right.
16: Yeah. And, you know, these schools are what, 2 or 3 miles apart?
15: That's what I'm saying. Short trip.
16: Yeah. And never played each other. You know, I think the Lexington 1 schools have been sort of hesitant to play Gray Collegiate for whatever reason. And, you know, credit to Perry Parks for scheduling them and getting them on the schedule. And River Bluff had a big win last week. And I think they've sort of settled their quarterback situation. The younger guy, Davis Taylor, looks like he's taking the reins a little bit, and he's probably going to be the quarterback going forward from what I understand. And he had a big game last week, and then they got, one of the better receivers in the area, in my opinion, in Darius Carter. He went for 7 catches last week, 118 yards and a touchdown against Cane Bay. And I like this River Bluff team just for the fact that Perry Parks has sort of built them as being the underdog, and they have that mentality. They have a transfer from Hammond that's over there, Bubba Alexander. Looks like he played some running back last week. He played linebacker. And I think this team is just going to be scrappy and really hard to beat. Great Collegiate, on the other hand, went to North Carolina and had a pretty big loss to Chambers in North Carolina. But, my big concern with Great Collegiate is playing a 5A schedule week in and week out when you probably only have 30 to 35 kids on your roster. There's not many 5A schools that's got such a small roster. So I think that's going to be a challenge for Great Collegiate. They do have some great skill people in Troy Gleaton, Royce Williamson, and the running back. He transfers from Gilbert.
15: Travion.
16: Yeah, Travion Williamson.
15: Travion Williamson.
16: And so, I think they got some skill people. I think where they're lacking right now is maybe in the trenches. I know they lost all but one player on their front seven on defense. So they got to shore that up a little bit. If they can stay healthy, they might be okay at playing a 5A schedule. But, they got to stay healthy, not lose guys to injury. And I think they could be able to compete, especially with the skill guys they have.
15: Chris, we always appreciate a lot of great information there. You mentioned it's another great Columbia game tonight, Keenan and Dreer. Check Chris's Twitter for more information on that. At CDeering82 is the way to do that. Chris, week two. We'll catch up with you next Friday for week three.
16: That sounds perfect. You guys have a wonderful weekend.
15: Take care, Chris. Chris Deering with a lot of great information there. 803-404-6100. As we were going to break in the last segment, Tyler showed me some information on scheduling for the 2027-2028 season. We'll get into that regarding South Carolina when we come back. 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
2: We did it.
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2: 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On this Friday, 877-3DP-SHOW. Operator Tyler sitting by. He'll take your calls. Say good morning to those listening on our radio networks around the country. Over 400 cities that carry this program. Dominic Foxworth of the Mothership, former defensive back. He'll join us coming up in about 20 minutes. In an hour from now, we'll talk to the Falcons running back, Bijan Robinson, and Chase Daniel. Nobody watches more film of quarterbacks than Chase Daniel. ESPN football analyst will join us coming up in the final hour of the program. We have a poll question for the first hour, and Dylan will do those honors. Preseason week three, leave it to the Cleveland Browns to have their third-string quarterback put up the best performance of any of their quarterbacks in the preseason. Dylan Gabriel played really well last night. Now, you would think that would be a good thing if your third-string quarterback plays well. I don't think it's a good thing for the Cleveland Browns because they're trying to decide between Deshaun Watson and Shedeur Sanders. Well, they've decided it's Deshaun Watson, but I would say that leash is really short. Probably two games and then coming back home and maybe gets a hero's welcome, or maybe it's a Roman Coliseum with thumbs down here and they want to put in Shedeur Sanders. But keep in mind, Dylan Gabriel was a third round pick. That's not a throwaway, you know, fifth or sixth round pick. Third round pick, that's where they're taking you, and they think that you can make the roster. I mean, Dak Prescott was, what, a fourth round pick? Russell Wilson, third round pick. You know, we've had quarterbacks who were taken late, of course, Tom Brady, but Dylan Gabriel, I think, is second on the all-time passing list in NCAA history. So, and granted, he's undersized, doesn't have a great arm, but he's been a winner every place he's gone. And that's what I wondered. Does he get a chance to play? And here's part of the problem with Dylan Gabriel. He's not interesting. Like, there's no clicks. Like, hey, that storyline. Deshaun Watson, we know that storyline. Shedeur Sanders' storyline. Dylan Gabriel's like, okay. I mean, that's what you would want, is somebody who's drama-free. But when it comes to people who are talking about the Cleveland Browns, well, they need to have a hook. You can't just say, man, that undersized left-handed quarterback did pretty well last night. That ain't a hot take. But if it's, you know, Dylan Gabriel, third-string quarterback, okay, that's it. Now back to Deshaun Watson on the road for two games and then come back home. And maybe Shedeur Sanders gets the nod. But preseason football, Justin Herbert playing last night. I was a little surprised with that because normally that third game, and I'm like, wait, Justin Herbert's at, well, he just threw a touchdown pass. All right. Maybe his fiance or girlfriend asked him if he, you know, would play. Now, is he engaged to Madison Beer? Is that engagement or just they're deep in love? Does anybody?
9: I believe they're engaged now. I think that
2: happened.
9: Yeah, over the summer.
2: Well, I see her show up at practice.
9: Yeah,
2: and when there's downtime, like she, you know, you see couples in like Central Park, and they're there together, and you know, she's running fingers through his hair, and you know, they're just kind of doing kissy face and stuff. And I'm like, wow, Harbaugh. Tough guy Harbaugh, and you're allowed to, it's like bring your fiance to practice day? Yeah, Paul.
0: Yeah, Justin Herbert and Madison Beer got engaged in late July. That photo or video of her at the Chargers practice, I guess there's some type of TV show being built, and she is one of the characters in the show. By the way, what a great all-time team. Madison Beer, she's got to keep it.
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11: Welcome into the High School Scoreboard Show on the Game. Justin Hall, Jalen Tart running the board, keeping this thing going tonight. We're glad you're with us. A week two of high school football across the Palmetto State. A lot of action taking place last night. A ton of action taking place tonight. Starting at 7:30, teams are hitting the field. They're getting warmed up tonight. We got a loaded show for you. We'll hear from Rob Williams from Four Quarter Friday here coming up in just about 5 minutes or so. Coach Andrew Webb of the Strom Thurmond Rebels jumps into the Coach's Corner with Elijah Campbell. That's coming up at 7:30. We'll hear from Gilbert head coach Ozzie Exum talking about their win last night over AC Flora on the road before a bye week. Gilbert Indians and Gilbert America start the year 2-0. We'll hear from him. We'll hear from Cale Wilson. He's covering two games tonight. One game is River Bluff going River Bluff and Gray, and then the other one is South Aiken and the Airport Eagles, who we'll talk about at some point here tonight as well. Got to work that in. A lot to get to. We'll also have our LA Faith Fighters of the Night. We will have our look. I got some word from Greenwood during the week about the impact that their players are having across the NFL and what they've done in the NFL with their talent. So we'll look at that a little bit because I found it a little interesting. And then, of course, scores and storylines from across the state that we can get to throughout the evening. So we'll be here with you until 11 o'clock. We're rolling right along on the app. You can listen on your radio. You can listen on the Game TV radio on YouTube as well. Give us a call. 803-404-6100 is where you can get us on the phones. You can also get me on Twitter at Justin B. Hall. So excited to be with you tonight. Let's look at some scores from last night. These are scores that I was able to get coming in tonight. There was a chance of rain today. It didn't happen necessarily the way they thought it would. It actually rained last night more than it did tonight. The Bengals of Blythewood took down Richland Northeast last night, 32-8. Both teams now sitting at 1-1 on the season. James Island over South Florence, 34-14. How about South Florence, 0-2, start the year. Two tough losses for them early on. James Island off to a great start, though, 2-0, and they get Gray next week. Orangeburg-Wilkinson, 2-0. They win 42-0 over Stahl last night. And Greer blanked Union County as well, 52-0. We mentioned Gilbert got the win over AC Flora, 24-14. Silver Bluff took down Fox Creek, 32-14, to get off to a 1-1 start. North Myrtle Beach, Coach Perry Woolbright gets another win. He's 2-0. They took down Your My Hour Darlington Falcons last night by a score of 24-17. And then the Knights of West Florence. How about the West Florence Knights going on the road and getting the win over Hartsville, 49-38. Hanahan over King Street, 48-20. And the Swamp Cats of Lawrence Manning took down East Clarendon, 24-6, get off to a 1-0 start. And the Vikings of Latta, even their record at 1-1. They get a 42-21 win over the Rams of Chesterfield. So that's a look at what happened last night across the state. Again, a lot of action tonight, a lot of great games that we'll be getting to tonight. There are a ton of great matchups tonight. Burns and Dorman really have my attention in the upstate. We'll get to a few more, but let's go ahead and welcome in on the phones, 803-404-6100. Rob Williams of Four Quarter Friday joins us from his perch in the upstate. Rob, you're not here tonight. How are you doing?
12: I'm doing well, Justin, and I'm actually just about to finish up my drive back from the Midlands to the upstate, and it is getting darker as I move. A lot of lightning delays already happening in the upstate, and I can see why as I'm getting close to home base up here to settle in and run fourquarterfriday.com as well as our X account to update everybody with scores.
11: All right, so hopefully that doesn't affect the weather too much tonight up in the upstate, but I imagine we will have some delays working themselves in. But until we get those delays, let's talk about some of the games we got coming up tonight. Let's start with that matchup in the upstate. It's a heavyweight fight. It's Burns and Dorman. What should we be on the lookout tonight between the Rebels and the Cavs?
12: Well, speaking of weather, it's already in a lightning delay, so that's what you can look for first. Secondly, you have four running backs in this game that are just phenomenal. You've got Tracy Guerra and Jacoby Fuller on one side for Burns. On the other side, Nick Means, Carter Nash for Dorman.
11: Checking in. Rob might have had the radio fairy. Oh, we're back. You got us, Rob?
12: Question.
11: Yeah, I think we lost Rob. So let's try to get him back, and we'll try to keep going. He's driving into the weather. So as you can see, it is a treacherous journey there when it comes to his drive to the upstate with the lightning and the weather and everything else going on up there. So we'll get to him a little bit whenever we can get him back and get him connect, get him a good connection. We'll see if we can get him back. Let's go ahead and look at those rankings that we were talking about a little bit earlier. Dutch Fort comes in at number one. They open the season tonight at Ridgeview. The Bojangles Kickoff Classic up at Ridgeview. The Blazers and the Silver Foxes of Dutch Fort will go at it. Burns and Dorman, number two and number three, match up tonight. Northwestern plays tomorrow. They're the number four team in 5A. Somerville comes in at number five in 5A. They are on the road tonight up in the Upstate against Hillcrest, but at historic Serene Stadium in the Upstate. James Island is six. They're coming off of a win last night. Rock Hill is at seven. Ridgeview, previously mentioned, is at eight. The Stags of Berkeley at nine. And then the Sumter Gamecocks at number 10 in 5A. By the way, receiving votes in that poll, Midland teams River Bluff, Gray Collegiate, White Knoll, and Lexington all receiving votes. In 4A, South Aiken comes in at number one, followed by Gaffney and Westside at number three. Indian Land at four, Irmo at five. Irmo losing last week to Rock Hill. They try to get off the schneid tonight at home. That's the TV. If you're here in the Midlands, that's a TV game this week. Irmo is at Spring Valley. T.O. Hanna is number six, Hilton Head number seven. Greenwood is at eight. They host Spartanburg tonight. Fountain Inn is at number nine, and number 10 is South Florence. They're now 0-2 on the season. AC Flora and Lugoff Elgin receiving votes. North Augusta receiving votes as well. North Augusta hosts Lexington tonight. In 3A, Camden sits at number one with 12 first place votes. Daniel at two. Hartsville, they're at three. They'll probably drop a bit after that loss last night. Oceanside Collegian is four. Loris wraps up the top five. Powdersville is six. Bishop England, seven. BHP is number eight. Wren, nine. And Hanahan closes it out at number 10. And Gilbert receiving votes. They should move into the top 10 next week. All right, we got Rob back. The weather has lessened here, so let's try it again. Rob, you were talking about Burns and Trey Segura and what we can expect from that rivalry matchup tonight.
12: Yeah, hope you guys can hear me. I never lost you, Justin, but I think I went through a hole for full signal now with Trey Segura, Jacoby Fuller, the other back there for Burns. Both those guys need to be on the field. And then Dorman's the same way with Nick Means and Carter Nash. So with two dynamic rushing attacks, guys, you can expect a battle in the trenches. This comes down to who opens the hole and who gets penetration on the other side. It's a game where it's a heavyweight fight, but if you want to fix your eye somewhere, watch the line of scrimmage. That will dictate how this game goes. I would also say keep an eye on that quarterback situation at Burns, playing two quarterbacks. Walker Burdett is more of a passer. Gideon Marib is a little bit more of a dual threat guy. Does Shuler Bentley elect to go on the ground almost exclusively and leave Marib in there and kind of have a three-headed monster back there running around? Or are they going to try to sling it and use the weapons that they have, like Nick Watson and Chu Harris, out wide? Really, really interesting matchup in the Upstate, of course.
11: And let's go down to the Midlands really quick. I got two games in the Midlands, so we can hit both of these. Dutch Fork and Ridgeview. Obviously, that sells itself. It's the Bojangles kickoff tonight at River Bluff, or at Ridgeview, excuse me. And Dutch Fork comes in as the number one ranked team in the media poll. This game was close last year, if people don't remember. Ridgeview did not have Trey Howard at quarterback. He was already injured. And it was a great football game between these two teams. We don't know what to expect. We haven't seen either of these teams play

0: Ridgeview secondary early in this one.
1: Two teams looking for their first win of the year. It's at Sumter, it's the Gamecocks, and it's Drew Marlowe against the Timberwolves of White Knoll, also looking for their first win under new head coach Victor Floyd. I don't know what to expect in this matchup at all. Can you help me out at all?
0: Well, I think it's the biggest injury story of the year so far. Franklin Richardson went out of the game last week against Somerville with an ankle injury, did not return after that injury in the first half. We're not sure what we're going to see from him. How many weeks is he out? Does he get a limited opportunity? I think that is the big story here, as Sumter may be operating without Frank the Tank, their primary weapon at quarterback, for a week, 2 weeks. We're not really sure of the timeline. If that's the case, Justin, then how does Vic Floyd get the White Knoll Timberwolves to kind of take advantage of the fact that the Gamecocks don't have their best weapon on the field? That's the storyline to follow in this one for sure. And obviously two head coaches again in their first year at a new school trying to grab a win.
1: I didn't mention this one to you when we were talking earlier, so forgive me for springing it on you, but we're going to hear from Coach Andrew Webb from Strom Thurmond here in a minute. How about a helmet game? How about Strom Thurmond and Abbeville tonight over in Abbeville?
0: You can spring a Strom Thurmond game on me any day that you want. As a former resident of Edgefield County, I did an exclusive one-on-one piece with Andrew Webb this week, so well prepared for that question, Justin, as they get ready to go up to Abbeville. I also saw Abbeville last week at Saluda. They're going to run it. Jamarion Williams and Killingsworth in the backfield for the Panthers. Also, their quarterback can take off and make something happen with his legs. I think the story here, obviously, Strom Thurmond's defense was really, really good against North Augusta last week. But big plays and special teams got it done for the Rebels last week, and the run game was solid. A.J. Hillary, 1-for-9 in his first start as a Rebel. I expect him to be better, and I expect that offense to take another step forward, and that would be the expectation of Andrew Webb, I believe, as well, based on what he said to me. I'm excited to follow that one tonight. It is a clash of powers, of historic programs, and the number one team in 2A is Strom Thurmond.
1: Last one for you. We go to the upstate. We actually go out of state for this one, Rob, because this game is not taking place inside the state limit. Let's go to North Carolina, but two teams from South Carolina, Indian Land and Northwestern. Northwestern looking for their first win of the year, the Fighting Noble Rabbits and the Trojans, rather, the Fighting David Clonagers, however you want to put it, are taking on Indian Land tomorrow. Obviously, when you play Huff, that's a tough matchup. Indian Land's really good, too. What are we looking like on Saturday for a fun little appetizer if you're flipping between that and some college football?
0: No doubt about it. We talked to Xavier Means, quarterback at Northwestern, this week on FourQuarterFriday.com, and he was excited for this matchup, ready to bounce back. Listen, he's a mature young man, has a good head on his shoulders, and a lot of ability. If you let Xavier Means get loose at the second level, you can forget about it. He's gone. So that'll be the challenge for Indian Land defensively, as well as the weapons that he has around him now, especially with Malik Ratliff and Caden Vassell. That's becoming one of those targets that he's going to early and often. We saw the 50-yard bomb in the Jamboree against Ridgeview to Vassell down to the one-yard line. And the legs of Means, like I said, kind of speak for themselves. On the other side, though, Kusia is a quarterback for Indian Land who demands his own attention. He had a career high last week, 75% completion, and over 220 yards and 5 touchdowns. So they're going to throw the ball, too. They had a 49-0 victory over Harding in week one, so I'm excited to see how this one plays out. Sneaky, sneaky good game on a Saturday at 4 p.m. in Bank of America. And a lot of people, you know, the name Northwestern carries a lot of history and tradition. Indian Land is building and on the come up, and that will be a challenge for the Trojans, not something they can overlook. Definitely something to tune in for.
1: I think so. There's no question about that. 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
0: No doubt about it. 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
1: I may or may not be following that as well. I will confirm I am following that as well. Rob, thanks so much, man. Appreciate it. Maybe we'll hear from you a little bit later tonight.
0: Absolutely. Sounds great, and we'll see you guys next week in studio.

0: Appreciate it. That's Rob Williams, Four Quarter Friday. He will be here next week, actually, for week three. He'll be in studio with us like he was last week. We'll take a break. We'll come back on the other side. When we do, we'll go into the coach's corner, and we will hear from Coach Andrew Webb and the Strom Thurmond Rebels right after this, right here on The Game.
1: 2025 started off kind of rough for me because I was told I was probably going to need rotator cuff surgery, and I didn't want to go through the rehab. 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
0: Welcome back into the High School Scoreboard Show. Justin Hall, Jalen Tart behind the glass with you on a Friday evening. It is week two of high school football action from across the state. We were looking at the rankings earlier. We're going to get to the conversation with Coach Andrew Webb in just 1 second, but I want to round out those rankings if we could. Because we're talking to the head coach of the Strom Thurmond Rebels. They come in at number one in Class 2A. The Red Devils of Clinton come in at two. Newberry, three. Woodruff, four. Dillon rounds out the five. Marlboro County is six, followed by Mountain View Prep. Phillip Simmons is eight. The Iron Horses. The Volunteers of Andrew Jackson are nine. And 10 is Orangeburg, Wilkinson, Saluda, and Keenan receiving votes from the Midlands in 2A. And in 1A, Fairfield Central, the number one team with nine first-place votes, followed by Bamberg Earhart, Abbeville at three, Hampton County is four, Central five, Cross, Carvers Bay, Batesburg, Leesville, Lamar, Barnwell round out the top 10. C.A. Johnson receiving votes in Class 1A. So again, all of these teams are in action. I can confirm we do have that lightning delay, as Rob mentioned, up at Dorman and Burns. Likely not going to get that game rolling until 8:15 or 8:20 at the earliest right now, and it could be later. Again, with every lightning strike, that clock resets. Not only are we tracking high school football, we mentioned the Irmo Spring Valley game is the TV game of the week. We're also got an eye on the Gamecock men's soccer team. They got Clemson over at the graveyard tonight over at Stone Stadium. And got preseason football action. We've got the Braves are playing. Did you hear they swept the Dodgers? I heard they swept the Dodgers. Thank you, Chris Sale. So we'll be tracking all of that. We'll look ahead to the college football weekend. I cannot believe I finally get to say that. The college football weekend coming up tomorrow with some games. We'll take a look at that a little bit later. But for right now, let's dive into the coach's corner. Jalen, if you don't mind getting that queued up for us. This is the Coach's Corner segment. Elijah Campbell got to sit down with Coach Andrew Webb, the defending state champion, Strom Thurmond Rebels, and Coach Andrew Webb right here on the Coach's Corner on the High School Scoreboard Show.
9: We're back on the Coach's Corner. I'm Elijah Campbell, and this week we got a championship coach on the line with us here for the High School Football Scoreboard Show. They have a massive game at Abbeville tonight, but joining us right now, Andrew Webb, head coach at Strom Thurmond. Coach, appreciate you taking the time in a busy, busy week leading up to a very massive game. Really excited to get to have you on.
10: Yes, sir. I appreciate you having me.
9: And for sure. And also, I want to start with last year. I know this train moves forward. Coaches don't like talking about last year a lot, but you guys did something incredibly special, and that's secure a state title for Strom Thurmond for the first time in, what, 20 years? What was just that journey like for you and your kids to go throughout the entire season, be battle tested, and be able to do something that is really special to that area that just the community hadn't had a chance to see for a couple of decades?
10: Yeah, it was a lot of fun. You know, we've been close. We've been working. We've been third round in 22, third round in 23, you know, 24. We got knocked out early, and it fueled that group of seniors. And they took so much pride in the little things and just believed to their core that the little things made the biggest difference, and it paid off for us. There was three games last year that came down to the last play. No time on the clock. We stopped Saluda for the conference championship on the last play of the game. We had a huge comeback win versus Batesburg in overtime and stopped Fairfield on a two-point conversion in the upper state championship. But just guys that believed in each other and kept fighting, and it was a lot of fun.
9: I love that. That's one of my favorite stories in sports, the teams that get really close, and one year they have that breakthrough. And it's one thing to talk about that sort of element to trying to advance in a season after experiencing heartbreak. And it's one thing to talk about it with, like, college kids, right? Like 18 to 22-year-olds or professional athletes, right? You see it a lot there, too. But at the high school level, you're dealing with very young adults, teenagers, young adults, 14 to 18 years old. How did you go about, I guess, trying to get that message across that, yes, this senior class, you know, went through so much heartbreak the years prior, but you guys are close and that the details do really matter?
10: Yeah, that 2024, we lost four games, and we had a chance to win all four of them in the fourth quarter. And we didn't. And those four losses, we lost because of the smallest details, whether it be jumping off sides to extend the drive. We didn't get lined up right one time, and we bust. And it's the smallest details that we just harped on. So those guys, they believed in it. They believed in us. They believed in the program. And they just bought into each other, working together, taking care of the little things. And it paid off. It's so rewarding to see them buy into it and it pay off for them the way it did last year.
9: In a really big way, in a state championship kind of way. And that makes the off season a little different for you, right? It's one thing to, you know, motivate players easier, I guess, maybe to motivate players when you've gotten so close and you've lost close games and you're on a mission the next year. For you to be in this position this off season where you're having, of course, you know, replace senior leadership and have other players step up in different roles. But for you, Coach, what was it kind of like in an off season in which you guys obtained the ultimate prize, getting people re-motivated to want to do it again?
10: Well, it was the first time in 20 years we'd won a state championship at Strom Thurmond. And it was a lot of fun, but, you know, we told this group nobody in school history is ever going back to back. So let's go to work. And to be able to try to do something that nobody's done before us is pretty special. So everybody's been working. We haven't been complacent. We haven't walked around with our chest out. It's just head down and working, trying to do what nobody in our school history is doing.
9: See, Coach, I'm a big history buff. I love history. It's one thing to be part of a group that did something for the first time in 20 years. It's another thing to do something for the first time ever. I think that's a pretty cool motivating factor there. Coach Andrew Webb, head coach at Strom Thurmond, is on with me right now. And Coach, obviously, first week of the season, you had a really tough opponent. North Augusta's good football team. Had an awesome team last year. They beat you guys last year by a couple scores, but you were able to avenge that loss this year, 21-7. What was it like to watch your football team be able to do that, knowing you had to prepare for this team all offseason and being able to execute in the manner that you did, and especially defensively, to hold a team like that to 7 points?
10: Yeah, it was awesome, man. I was really proud. You know, the last 3 years we've lost to them, we've gone to the fourth quarter in a one-possession game, and we haven't been able to finish. And this year we were able to finish. Our defense was outstanding, played really well, and really just kept us in the game, kept us in front the whole game, played really well. We didn't play that great on offense, and we got a returner, Squirt Holmes. He returned a kickoff in the fourth quarter to put us up 21-7, and it was a lot of fun. You know, our community takes great pride in playing football, and they take great pride in beating North Augusta. So it was a whole lot of fun to see our guys come away with a win last week.
9: Yeah, certainly. And nothing is more electrifying to me than a return for a touchdown. That's one of my favorite plays in just the entire sport of football. But you mentioned that defense playing lights out. You know, the number speaks for itself to hold anybody to 7 points. But what about your defense do you really like that makes you guys so conducive to being able to hold a good offense like that to just one score throughout a game?
10: Well, they just played really disciplined. Played really disciplined. You know, we got lined up. We communicated. We ran to the ball. We tried to play physical. We didn't play perfect. You know, there's a lot of things we still got to get better at. But they're just our competitive spirit was really, really good. And the way that we ran to the ball was something that we take pride in. And, you know, in the Peach Fields, the boys that play defense are known as the Blue Steel defense. And there's been a bunch of guys that has come before us that have made Blue Steel defense special, and we take pride in upholding that standard, and they did it last week.
9: I love that. I love defense being the anchor of the entire program. Going to need it this week, too. I mean, Abbeville, we know anybody that has lived in South Carolina for any amount of time knows what Abbeville football does. You know, I have not lived here very long. This is year four here for me in the state of South Carolina, but I learned pretty quickly, Coach Webb, that Abbeville wins football games. And now in college football, we like to refer to some of these matchups as like helmet games, right? Like if Oklahoma and Alabama are playing, no matter what the records are, we know what those programs do, right? This kind of feels that way for me in a similar vein. Strom Thurmond, Abbeville on a Friday night in South Carolina. How excited are you to be able to coach in a game like this? And how do you think your team is prepared to be able to play against a squad like Abbeville?
10: Oh, man, we're excited. You know, just the respect that we have for Coach Nichols and his program. You know, we can't give enough credit to him. We can't tell you enough how much respect that we have. for him in Abbeville, you know, and to get to go play in Heights Stadium where they're coming off a big win, we're coming off a big win. You know, that's it's in the atmosphere that I am looking forward to. But, you know, our guys continue to work. We've got to just keep all the focus on us and taking care of what we can control is kind of our recipe, so to speak, each week. We got to play our best. But to be able to go play Abbeville in Heights Stadium, where they just had a 10-year stretch, I put this in our game plan this week. Abbeville just went through a 10-year stretch, I think from 14 to 24, where they were 78-4 at home. So a place that they take great pride in. It's a really tough place to win in, but it's an atmosphere that we're looking forward to on Friday night.
9: See, the atmosphere is the best part. That is the fun part. And being a visitor in that atmosphere, awfully motivating, especially when you give that type of history. You're really playing my interest, Coach. The history of all of this, 78-4 in a 10-year stretch at home. That is absolutely insane. Coach Andrew Webb's with us right now, head coach at Strom Thurmond. Last thing for you, Coach. The thing I like to talk about with coaches that come on this show is give them a chance to really brag on their team, really get to talk about their program, because they're all different, right? All across the state, all football programs in high schools here in South Carolina have their own different flair to things. But for folks who maybe are not from the area, maybe are different parts of the state, interested in hearing about Strom Thurmond football, how would you describe this football team and this program that you've been able to help build?
10: Yeah, well, this, you know, we take pride in being in the Peach Fields, being from the Peach Fields, and we make playing in the Peach Fields a big deal. And so that's something that we try to build up each year. You know, the boys in the Peach Fields are Peach Field built. They work hard. We're different. And that's, I think every program tries to do that, but that's the way that we try to do it, to separate ourselves a little bit, that we're from the Peach Fields. But the Strom Thurmond standard that we are all held to, and this has been here long before me, is pride, class, courage, and the will to win. And Strom Thurmond football was made special by all the people that came before us. And it's our job to uphold that standard and try to take it higher. So, you know, the standard when you come to Strom Thurmond to watch us play football, you'll see it on all kind of T-shirts. It's all around the stadium. You know, PCCW, pride, class, courage, and the will to win. And that's what makes our program special. And we take a lot of pride in it.
9: I love it. The Peach Boys playing in a big – the boys from the Peach Fields, rather, playing in a massive headliner tonight. I mean – Coach, I've looked up and down the slate of the high school football night on Friday night, and I can't find one where I am maybe more excited for than this one right here because of everything you just mentioned about your program, Abbeville's program. It should be an incredible football game. Coach Andrew Webb from the defending state champion, Strom Thurmond Rebels. Coach, appreciate your time as always and really looking forward to seeing how this game shakes out.
10: Yes, sir. Thank you.
0: That was Elijah Campbell talking with head coach Andrew Webb of the Strom Thurmond Rebels in our Coach's Corner segment. We'll have that segment for you each and every week. At least one coach will join the corner, maybe two. Who's to say? We almost had two this week. Got some scores rolling in. I want to just really quickly, before we hit a break here, I want to mention this. Jalen, you'll like this. There is a running back from Dillon.
11: Mm.
0: Dillon's up 21-10 on Myrtle Beach right now.
11: Oh, God.
0: Okay? But we just started the second quarter. This young man has 190 yards rushing.
11: All right. In one quarter.
0: One quarter. There are 35 minutes of game time left.
11: Is he a senior?
0: Efforting. Industry term. Efforting. Mm. Efforting to learn more about this gentleman. He's not a kid. I'll tell you that. He ain't a kid. A couple more scores for you. A lot of lightning delays. All right. If I can clear it up for you, the weather is affecting the upstate. The upstate is where the weather is most problematic right now. All right. Midlands, PD, Lowcountry, all of it seems to be working out just fine. But the upstate is where the lightning delays are. And when you're in one of these, you're in it. For a bit. These storms, these cells are slow moving. They're not getting out of there quickly enough so that lightning is staying around and sticking around. I can tell you that Airport leads South Aiken 7-0. Dutch Fork has taken the lead at Ridgeview. Jackson Knott gets the first touchdown of the year for the Silver Foxes. It is a touchdown run, and it is 7-0 Silver Foxes in Ridgeview. And Ainer leads Marion 8-0 right now after a Brandon Wallace touchdown on the ground. Quick soccer score for you. The Gamecocks have a 1-0 lead on Clemson early on. I think they scored a goal in the 23rd minute of action, if I'm not mistaken. Keenan fell behind Dreher 7-0 early. They respond. A long touchdown and a 2-point conversion. That game is 3 minutes old, folks, and it is already 8-7 W.J. Keenan. Lugoff Elgin has jumped on Camden early at 7-0. That's a game to keep your eye on, and definitely a rivalry game that we're going to track all night long. We'll take a break. We'll come back on the other side, look at more of these early scores. We'll also hear from Gilbert's running back, Jalen Brost, after last night's victory. And we'll give you your LA Faith Fighter of the Night. All of that next, right here on The Game.
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0: Or number one of the program. Again, got a lot coming up for you. We will hear from Gilbert's head coach, Ozzie Exum, here at the top of the hour, talking about their win on the road last night over AC Flora. They had two road games to start the season, and they won both of them. And now they sit here at 2-0 heading into the bye week. And again, they got a tough region. So it's a good start for the Indians of Gilbert as they get their season rolling right along. Looking for a few more scores here. Carolina Forest is up 21-14 on Conway. Gaffney and J.L. Mann are tied at 0. T.L. Hanna up 17-7 on Powdersville. No score between Greenwood and Spartanburg. Dutch Fork is up 7-0 on Ridgeview. Lawrence leads Clinton 7-0. Watch out for the Raiders, Lawrence. Be careful. Off to a fast start this season. Pickens leads Blacksburg 6-0. Greenville and Malden tied at 7. Pendleton up on Easley by 7, 7-0. And Sumter leads White Knoll 6-0. Those are an early look at some scores this evening. Fairfield Central is up 6-0 as well in their ball game. They lead Chester with 6:01 remaining in the first quarter. St. James up 3-0 in that rivalry game over Socastee. 5 minutes to go in that one. Clover and Westwood, no score, midway-ish through the first quarter. How about this one? Christian Jackson from Ridgeview. 76-yard touchdown. Ridgeview pulls within one. PAT is blocked. So Dutch Fork leads 7-6 with 8.5 minutes left in the first quarter. We shall see if that blocked extra point comes back to haunt the Blazers as this game rolls merrily along. St. Joseph's Catholic trails in their ball game 7-0. Tentative kick time is 8:45 for Dorman and Burns up at Dorman. So, again, that game amongst many in the upstate that are currently experiencing a lightning delay and some weather issues. Irmo up on Spring Valley 6-0. That game well into the first quarter. 75-yard touchdown pass has put the battling Bishops of Bishop England up 14-0 on Lucy C. Beckham. Early in that one, Oceanside Collegiate just scored a touchdown, a 9-yard rushing touchdown. It's 7-7 in that one. Strom Thurmond has punched it in on third and goal. PAT is good. They lead Abbeville 7-0. 4:32 left to go in that one. Again, a weather delay up there in the upstate for Burns and Dorman. Crescent leads Palmetto 9-0 right now. That game, again, all of these games in the first quarter. Lakeview up 14-0 on MacBee with 3:12 to go in the first quarter. And that one, we mentioned Bishop England rolling through these as they come across my screen. Ainer leads Marion 16-0. That one in the first quarter. Carolina Forest 21, Conway 14. That score just changed. Chapman up 21-0 on Walhalla. Dutch Forest had an 80-yard touchdown pass to Malik Miller. That has been called back for holding, a costly holding penalty that Coach Tom Knotts will certainly not be too thrilled about. Somerville. Somerville's quarterback Ethan DeWater hits Jalen Pounds, 40-yard touchdown. Green Wave take the 7-0 lead on Hillcrest, 5:06 to go in the first quarter up at historic Serene Stadium. 6 minutes and 20 seconds left to go until the break at Stone Stadium, and the Gamecocks lead number 16 Clemson 2-0 right now on the pitch over at Stone Stadium. So you got a variety of different sports going on. Berkeley, the Stags convert on the 2-point conversion. They take the early 8-0 lead on the Patriots of Fort Dorchester. If you're listening to us on the app down in the Lowcountry, that is your TV game down there in the Lowcountry portion of the great state of South Carolina. South Point and Nation Ford had a bit of a delay, but they're coming out of the locker rooms now, 30 minutes from kickoff there for those two squads. Hillcrest, 67-yard touchdown pass. They just tied it up with Somerville, 7-7. The Fighting Preston Thorns are in for a battle tonight, folks. I'm telling you, the Rams of Hillcrest, not a bad football team at all. Sherrall takes a 14-0 lead on Louisville. That one in the first quarter. Rebels get a scoop and score. The PAT is no good, but the Strom Thurmond Rebels quickly up on Abbeville 13-0 with 3.5 to go in the first quarter. Get an update here from Jack Veltri. Looking at about an 8-10 start tonight between Nation Ford and South Point. So again, 8-10 kickoff between Nation Ford, the Fighting Jake Bentleys, and the South Point Stallions, who are getting off to their first game of the season tonight after some disagreement with Ridgeview. Ended up canceling that game last week. That was not postponed. They just didn't have a football game. Got this from Mark on Twitter as well. This is about 15 minutes ago, so they're further along. Chapin gets the opening kick. They kick a long drive, including a fourth down conversion. And Ellerbe gets a 10-yard touchdown run. Chapin, finding Corey Helms as their head coach. They're on the board 7-0 over Brooklyn KC, 8.5 minutes to go in the first quarter there. Airport leads South Aiken 7-0. That one already in the second quarter, moving merrily along in that one. And then let's go really quickly, if I can scoot over to Swansea. Swansea hosting the Fighting Green Hornets of Aiken tonight. And Aiken has a 14-0 lead on Swansea. That one nearing the end of the first quarter, but Swansea struggling early tonight with the Hornets of Aiken. They trail in that one 14-0. That's the end of hour number one. We will head to hour number two. We will hear from Coach Ozzie Exum of the Gilbert Indians when we come back right here on the High School Scoreboard Show on The Game and The Game TV Radio on YouTube.
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